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1: Daguerre said that it is too early in the investigation to speculate on a motive. 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Right now, mostly cloudy, 20 degrees downtown. 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
1: In some places, banks are going away. In the village I live in, it's 1,000 people, 3,000 people in the county, and there's no bank here. So that makes things a little difficult for some people. You have to drive 15 minutes or whatever. For those who don't drive, that's tough. There's a little old lady walks by my house every single day with her bag. She goes to the little food mart in town, gets her groceries, goes home. Imagine she's not hopping in the coupe and driving to the next town over to go to the bank. Cash has gone the way of the dodo. And I'm not sure that's good as we get reminded about cash. I tried to get cash for a transaction for some stuff I bought on Marketplace. And it's no problem. The lady had said, can you just pick up cash? I don't like e-transfers. I get that. That's cool. But getting cash was difficult. And then I went to the CIBC bank. I'm not a CIBC customer. I don't even have a debit card. So I went searching through my drawer going, oh, where's my debit card? Found my debit card for Scotiabank. And then went to, cause that's the only debit card I have. I don't even have actively used Scotiabank, but I was like, well, I can email transfer my money to here and then I can go there. So I paid for an email transfer for $1.50 from that account because that account doesn't have that. And then I put in my Scotiabank and then I used my Scotiabank account that CIBC and the CIBC, I need $500 and maximum $400. So it was a $4.50 charge for the first 400, but then I had, it would let me do a second transaction for another 100. So it's another $4.50 charge. So it cost me more than $10 to get access to my own money and about three different email transfer things to get there. And we wonder why banks say you should use online services because they charge so much. One of my bank accounts, I got charged $54 one month in bank fees. Mm-hmm. I had one of my business accounts. Now I'm just mad. In one of my business accounts, I have never, ever missed a payment in that business, ever. I had an automated finance payment come out of that account for $11 that I didn't have in that account because I had like $5 in the account. I missed it. It was $100 in fees. For what? To say no thank you? The amount of that business pays in business fees in every, so, which by the way, just to let it be clear, if anybody works in the banking system, I have already created business accounts at a different institution because of that. They did give me $40 back. We'll give you $100 back if you go to your bank. Well, I can't get to a branch. Well, I can only do $40. Well, if I can get to a branch, can I get all 100? You can. You have to just go ask, but you have to go to your business branch, Alberta Corporation.
2: I was about to say it's in Alberta, isn't it?
1: So I own two companies. One's in Ontario, one's in Alberta. This was the Alberta one. Yeah. So yes, you're screwed, right? So I'm like, why don't I just use cash? It functions the same way. Why not just use cash? Ryan, do you use cash?
2: Not really. I do it for the Facebook Marketplace transactions, the like, it's my birthday and grandma gave me $50.
1: $50? I only used to get
2: $5.
1: I know,
2: grandma's very generous. I'm very lucky. You know, that kind of stuff. However, yeah, bit of an eye-opening experience in Mexico. I think kind of the money you might want to spend on niceties in a month, take that out as your flat. This is what I'm willing to budget. And you know, if you're paying in person for that kind of stuff, it's good. But, yeah, I found some stats, Shane, found some numbers actually on cash usage in Canada. It's from 2024, which is not that long ago. So it's still pretty good, but it's really interesting. And I think the one that makes sense is that cash accounts for 21% of point of sale transactions by volume. However, when they took that stat in 2024, it was the same as it was in 2023. So really? That might be the steady
1: feel like
2: rate.
1: That's high.
2: It does feel a little bit high, doesn't it? Yeah. And I think that's because it also found that 79% of Canadians have no plans to go cashless. Only 8% actually will, and 13% already consider themselves cash free. So people are still like, nah, I don't really see the need to completely negate cash from my diet. My financial diet.
1: I guess so. Financial diet it is. Text messages that have come in at 71010 about cash. Nail spa, if you pay cash, no HST. That's true. I've heard that before. I've been to auction houses where they're like, well, if you want to buy it for cash, you don't have to pay any taxes. Those are, you know, cash-based businesses. So this is kind of what they, this is what they do. It's funny when you go there, and you give them $20.15 for something that charges, that costs $15.65, and they can't figure out the change. Mm-hmm. Do you know the change, Ray?
2: No, I have to see it in front of me. Nope.
1: So $20.15.
2: I have to calculate, so I can't.
1: Okay, I'll simplify it. Yeah. $20.15 is how much they paid.
2: Yep.
1: $15.65 was the charge. Why would they do that?
2: Sorry, I have dyscalculia. You're asking the wrong man.
1: No, I'm not asking the numbers. I'm asking why would you pay $20.15 for a $15...
2: Oh, to get the to get exact change back.
1: To get quarters back, not dimes and nickels.
2: Yeah, yeah, to get the bigger...
1: So you get $5.50 back as opposed to $5.35 back. Watching young people calculate that at a till is very entertaining.
2: Very. And listen, you know, a lot of people, their first job is in a restaurant, but there are some spots, Shane, that are not, they're not abandoning cash. It's the other way around. This is just a couple of months ago. A Manitoba restaurant actually went cash only this year. Listen to this.
3: You might be able to hear the cash till sound more often at Moment in Time Neighborhood Grill here in Morden. That's because owner Alex Kansky made a bold move to go cash only, not accepting card payments. He says it's because of the fees.
4: For us, it's been about $7,500 a year. So next February is 3 years for us, so that's just over $22,000.
3: Kansky announced the move last Thursday. So far, he says reactions from customers have been mixed.
4: I've seen an email just telling me that they think it's a really bad idea and that they probably won't be coming because that's all they carry is cards.
3: Customers like Josh Nichols says it's worth it to go get cash.
5: I was hungry and I really wanted to eat here, so I made the effort. If now that I know, I'll just always have cash on me.
2: Guy really likes that restaurant.
1: Yeah, no kidding. Always have cash. Okay, so here's a text that says, I always use cash for transactions at approximately $150 or less. I'm finding at restaurants they are more frowning at cash. I do not have a phone or online banking at all. I'm an antique. Oh, I'm an antique.
2: Hmm.
1: Well said. Interesting. Okay, so that's one restaurant that says they went cash only. But do you think that they lose business because of it? Because if you walk up to like a chip truck on the side of the road for a little hot dog and some French fries and they're cash only, oh, I don't have any cash on me. Therefore, you keep walking down the street.
2: Yeah, I think so. You can see this happen in real time at, I go to like a lot of music collector shows, Shane, or like collector's shows, and there, that traditionally forever has been cash only, but now it's cash preferred, but they bring the little square debit machine.
1: Yeah.
2: They prefer you pay cash, but you know, it's there so they don't lose that sale.
1: So Ryan had this other clip he grabbed about businesses even like Uber, digital businesses that are embracing cash too. Let's hear that.
6: Now Uber users in LA, San Diego, and other cities can pay with cash for rides. Uber says that that's going to make their service more accessible to people who lack bank accounts or credit cards, but Business Insider is reporting that some Uber drivers are worried that cash payments will make them targets for theft.
1: 100% the case. That's from KTLA. So, I don't know. What do you do? 71010. I use debit, credit, but always carry cash. Came in handy twice. Go up, gas up with cash. The beer tab for the cycling group. Their machine was down. So there you go. Do you use cash? 71010. Text in. We're going to ask the same question of our Monday study panel. Leslie Kelly and Jimmy Zubris are going to be here coming up next. Shane Hewitt in the Night Shift. Stand by.
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7: Metropolitan westbound at St. Croix, right side disabled vehicle. And prior to that, on the right shoulder in the Laurentian Otterwood interchange, the ministry has arrived to protect a stalled semi on the right shoulder over at the outbound Lafontaine. That's 21 minutes from almost Sherbrooke, 5 via Soudigny East, heading southbound on to Kerry. You have a pinch from Jean Talon over to Fleet/Van Horn. DeCary Boulevard on both sides of Côte Saint-Catherine closed because of today's events that Tom will have details on at the bottom of the hour. Meantime, you do have 10-minute delays. Trudeau International Airport off the end of the 520 West until you hit departures. And if you're getting off the 20 West, once you're lined up with the 520, it's Service Road. That 520 slash Côte de l'Est West is a little bit slower at some 15 minutes from the Marshall sector. We'll delve into some road work tonight over at the Mercier, DeCary, the Met. So keep it locked here once some of these incidents can be history. 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

0: Good evening. It's 8:30. I'm Tom Whelan with the CTV News Update. Here's what's making news right now. Montreal police have, within the past few minutes, confirmed the identity of the police officer slain in today's shooting in Cote-des-Neiges. He was Constable Mohamed Lamine Benredouane. 34-year-old Constable Benredouane had been on the force for 5 years. Montreal Police Chief Fadi Daguerre says a second officer was also seriously injured in that shooting, but is now in stable condition. He said the suspect, who was armed with a long gun, was killed, adding that police do not think there is a second suspect. And Montreal Mayor Soraya Martinez-Ferrada and Premier Christine Fréchette held a news conference to address the shooting. Both leaders offered condolences and support to the families who lost loved ones and reassured the public that an investigation will be launched. More news, including what's open and what's not for St. Jean-Baptiste and Canada Days, at ctvnewsmontreal.ca. With the latest from the CJAD 800 Traffic Center, here is Mark Shaloub.
1: Well, today's developments have resulted in the service road of the Dakarry Expressway, known as Dakarry Boulevard, closed in both directions at Côte Saint-Catherine. That's why it's extremely heavy in the exit for Queen Mary / Côte Saint-Luc. You're feeling the pinch from the Royal Mount sector after an earlier incident over there. Meantime, they've cleared the stall at Saint-Croix on the Met West, still dealing with a Metropolitan westbound Laurentian Autoroute interchange towing up on the right shoulder, a stalled semi. Outbound Lafontaine, that is going to cost you less time now, just 7 minutes via Soudigny East, but 15 minutes from the Hochelaga Bend down the 25, and only 8 minutes for you on Route 2 departures on the final straightaway at Trudeau International Airport. 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
0: Your Dormez-vous Weather Center forecast. Mainly cloudy tonight with a chance of showers, then clearing before morning, the low 17. Sunshine to start the day tomorrow, then a mix of sun and cloud with a chance of a shower in the afternoon, 25 degrees for a high. Sunny and 26 on holiday Wednesday. Right now, it is cloudy and 20 degrees in downtown Montreal. Your next CTV News Update at 9 o'clock.
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1: It's the Monday Study Group. Jimmy Zubris is Montreal. Leslie Kelly is in Saskatchewan, in the farms, in the heart of the province. I'm Shane Hewitt. I'm in Ottawa. Electric cars. We all have different needs. I live in a little village outside the city. Jimmy is a city dweller, and Leslie lives on a farm. So three different lives. Same question. Could you ever make an electric, or I would give hybrid in there, or hybrid electric? Would you ever be able to give it a chance, Leslie?
2: I don't know. Currently, maybe in about 10 years, but currently with my lifestyle being on a farm and the amount of kilometers that we put on driving our children across the province for sports, I think we put on 40K under each vehicle. I don't think we would be able to do it.
1: Yeah. Jimmy, you and your coffee shop trips, electric?
3: 100%. My next car is going to be electric for sure. Hybrid maybe, but probably electric. I'm always in the city. If I was to take a long trip or something, I'd just rent the car for the weekend, because that's my only concern is, you know, getting out on the highway and then, you know, having to wait or find the place or being somewhere where you have a problem. But 100%, especially with the price of gas, the way it is, in the city too. My cars over the years, I have a small SUV now, but they've gotten smaller too because I'm just tired of the parking and so on. And, you know, when I was in Europe, in Rome, you know, I just loved seeing all those little Fiats and that running around. I'm like, you know, this is the one that, like, you can park that thing sideways. You don't even need the parking.
1: There's no reason why our cars are so big. Like, we have too much stuff, if that's the case. My goodness. Hybrid, I think I could do hybrid. The only problem is I drive a diesel, and the torque of the diesel is so much more like an electric, yeah, ironically, to drive. So if I was going to, for the driving experience, probably electric if I had to. But for the fuel economy, hybrid would be pretty all right. But I also don't have a problem with a gas car. The efficiencies are so much better all the time. The Canadian government says to Chinese automakers, yeah, come build where you sell. Is the notion, which kind of spins on, like, come support Canadian jobs if you want to sell your cars here. That's probably a good way to do business. The catch is, though, is that those cars are already cheap, and we're basically funding and bailing out an industry in order to do that. And I don't want to sound cold and callous, because these are real families and real jobs. So I don't mean it from that perspective, but really, the idea is come charge our citizens more for cars because labor costs more here is sort of the plan. Is this a good plan, Jimmy Zubris?
3: So the language that I heard the minister use a few times, she did say, we'd like to, you know, build it here and so on, but you heard it many, many times where she sort of said, we'd like to see the cars assembled here. So I think that might be a little bit of a gray area. The thing that's going to be a big issue with the Americans, and certainly with Donald Trump, is going to be the technology which these cars use, right? Because obviously we've seen, you know, him go after TikTok and, you know, what's the other one? Weiwo or some of the telephone. Huawei. Yeah, Huawei. That was close. So I think that's gonna be the big issue on that. But there's no question that the Chinese want access to our market. It's gonna drive down the price of cars. I mean, an electric car now starts, what, at 60, 65,000?
1: Yeah, but the problem is, if you start to getting assembled here, the labor costs are gonna go way up again.
3: Right, but these cars are a lot cheaper to begin with, so you'll probably bring them down a little, I think. I'm assuming.
1: I just don't think they'll let the bottom fall out of the car industry. I really don't. I mean, I hear you. I'd like to see it. But it's great that you brought up Huawei, because Huawei was like, whoa, Huawei. And then Canadian telecom companies were not told they couldn't use it. So it got installed in a bunch of places. And then the government was like, by the way, you got to take it out. And it cost a bunch of money to take it all out. If we have 50,000 cars a year in Canada, and now these are just not corporations that can write it down, citizens that are losing their cars because then they decide down the road, whoa, these cars take too much information. Now you're unwinding that too, Leslie Kelly. Your thoughts?
2: Then you'll have to delete their Snapchat too, then, I guess. Yeah, I don't know for vehicle affordability. Like, my husband and I have two jobs, and can't afford a $120,000 vehicle. So I want competition. And I also sense and see the urgency of wanting to have Canadian jobs. So I know that they're trying to strike a balance, and competition's good and economic security is also good. So I appreciate the balance. And options are good for consumers too, I would say.
1: It is interesting, the notion that they can track. I mean, they already, Nissan was proven, which we'll talk about with Lorraine coming up, that, you know, listening in the cars, right? And then they listen what you talk about, then they show an ad on your screen. Oh, we're not going to use that technology, they say. But if you have cars with cameras and they're tracking your GPS and you work for the government and you drive into work, they can start to see things if they were looking. So that's always the question, Mark, and we'll see where the technology goes.
3: Well, first of all, the technology, as soon as you get in your car, my phone attaches to my car, right? So right away you got Google that's telling it how busy we are on the roads and so on, right?
1: You need to listen to the conversation later, Jimmy, because the cars are taking the information from your app when you plug directly into the car, and that information staying in the car.
3: Oh, I didn't know
1: that. Not even Google. Okay. Yeah, so that conversation is coming a bit. But I wanted to get to the nuclear thing before we are done here, because Canada has unveiled their nuclear strategy. Prime Minister has stayed away from this because of his connection to it. It was reported on CTV. Nuclear in Canada. Jimmy Zubris, you're in Quebec with all that water. Bah, who needs nuclear?
3: So because of Three Mile Island, because of Chernobyl, because of other, you know, Japan and so on, we've really fallen behind in nuclear, right? Nuclear, we should be. I think Canada should be. Obviously, we have electricity and so on. It's crazy also, right? But a while back, I went to hear a lecture, and somebody was telling me how The Simpsons, this show, has actually defined in the way in which we do politics. And he mentioned two things. One was the three-eyed fish on The Simpsons, and the other one was the monorail, how cities have fallen behind on tramways and monorails because of one Simpson episode, believe it or not. Like,
1: I believe
3: he says
1: that.
3: And so on, right? But we all have that image. We've all seen that Simpsons episode with the three eyes. So look, we've fallen behind with nuclear energy. We should be exploring it.
1: Yeah, in some of the places like Saskatchewan and Alberta that don't have tons of water, BC and Quebec, you guys have tons of hydro. Things like nuclear would be a pretty good move. What does Leslie say?
2: Yeah, I'm with Jimmy. I love to hear about this. I agree. We've fallen behind in just hearing the plans with the Americans, how many that they're building. And we have the uranium, so we can be part of building a Canadian powerhouse. So it's very exciting.
1: Mm-hmm. I also think, Jimmy, that Don't Press the Any Key episode with the thing, the bird, right?
3: And, that's
1: and
3: right.
1: He just kept going, and Homer was wearing the moo-moo and he didn't stay at the computer. That also had, and then the big meltdown. it is kind of funny how it goes. But where? Does where matter, though, for this? Like, is this one of these things we need to be really careful of, Jimmy? Because I know in Montreal, like, you've shared your opinion. People don't want it close to the cities. They don't want that stuff.
3: No, but in other places it has to be close to the city, and it has to be close to water, whether it be a lake or something, right, because of the way it is. So you don't have a choice. That's the way nuclear works. You just can't put it out in, you know, further away. But again, it's something we should be looking at, especially as we're going forward. It's not just, you know, we need to get off fossil fuels. You know, we can talk about pipelines another time. I seem to have the opinion that I'm not for pipelines. But
1: he's like the only one.
3: I'm like the only one. I'll take that one.
1: That's okay. No, it's good for discussion. People can disagree. That's the cool part. Although I do look forward to the day that Leslie Kelly gets her nuclear reactor in Saskatchewan and one heck of an extension cord to that tractor. That's a video.
2: Yes.
1: That's the video I want to see.
3: And then she invites me over for dinner and says, here, I took some of the water from...
1: Yeah, drink this.
3: Drink this water.
1: I love it. Jimmy Zubris in Montreal. Leslie Kelly is in Saskatchewan, and it's Monday night study group. Shane Hewitt and the Night Shift. Thank you very much, you guys, for being here. Appreciate you.
2: Thank you.
1: All right, coming up next, Eric Alper is going to step into the conversation because Clive Davis has passed away, and the impact of Clive Davis on music, I don't know if we quite understand how much of our lives has been shaped by the decisions of this man. We're going to talk about it next.
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4: Good evening. We have ourselves some slow-moving volume, less than earlier, though, on DeCary South between pretty much almost Royal Mount and Vizina. We do have the exit at Queen Mary, Côte Saint-Luc, still heavily traveled because you have the events of today that Tom will delve into at the top of the hour in news, causing the closure of the DeCary Boulevard stretch at Côte Saint-Catherine on both sides over at Trudeau International Airport, 7 minutes on the approach to departures, 15 minutes for the outbound Lafontaine Tunnel from the Hochelaga Bend, a handful of minutes via the Souligny East approach. We do have the usual closure to carry south off the top to the Jean Talon entrance slated for 10 o'clock tonight, when they're also going to take care of business on a number of fronts. Let's start with the outbound Mercier Bridges 132 down ramp towards La Prairie. It'll be shuttered at 10 o'clock, along with the 13 North's access coming from Côte de l'Est East. You'll also be dealing with a closure on the Laurentian northbound in the exit for L'Acadie, Henri Bourassa, and Sauvé, exit 2 as of 10:30. Laurentian southbound ramp to the eastbound Met will be shut as of 10 o'clock. An hour later, 20 West from the Highway 13, 32nd Ave, exit number 60 through to the 55th Avenue entrance. You will have a full-scale closure in effect. 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I'm Mark Shalhoub. Your next report's at 9 o'clock.
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1: When you write a resume, you put, like, some references on there. And sometimes you get a nice little letter of reference from somebody that says, yeah, you know, Eric Alper's great to work with. He was a big part of my success. Clive Davis, work with me, Eric. Clive Davis, this list of references of people that that he impacted will be quite long. Imagine the references from Whitney Houston and Bruce Springsteen and Janis Joplin, Alicia Keys, Barry Manilow, Carlos Santana, Rod Stewart, Chicago. Imagine all of those references when you're looking at his resume and going, Kelly Clarkson doesn't even make the list, and yet he was the one who basically created her biggest hit with her. That's how big of a music impact this guy had. Eric Alper is here. Hey, brother.
2: Now, imagine being the HR person that needs to call all those people. Hello, Mr. Springsteen. Can you tell me a little bit about Mr. Davis, who applied for a job in our mailroom? astonishing, right? He's number one on anybody's list of the greatest music executives of all time. And even the people out there may not know the name Clive Davis. They certainly know the artist that not only he found and not only did he sign to his various labels that he was head of, whether it was Columbia Records or CBS or Arista, the label that he founded, and also J Records with Babyface, and also Bad Boy Records with Puff Daddy. But he nurtured them. You know, he signed Whitney Houston after seeing the Houston family in a club in New York City, spotted Whitney, said, that's the one, and worked with her for years before anybody even heard the name Whitney Houston to the general public. Not only helped pick the songs, but pick the co-songwriters, the music behind it, the photos, the look, the feel, the videos. This was a guy that just didn't sign somebody to the label, then let his staff take over. He nurtured them and worked with them as a friend, as a colleague, as a record label president, as a shareholder, and I think most importantly, as a confidant to their entire lives. When you go through the list of people that he signed when they were on their way down, but also when they were superstars as well. It's astonishing to think that one man did it all like this.
1: Clive Davis has passed away. He was 94 years old. He did music for 66 years. I mean, when he was shaping Kelly Clarkson's hits, because he didn't find Kelly Clarkson because of the show, but he did shape her biggest hit. And like, he was old.
2: Yeah.
1: When he was choosing the biggest pop record of a decade.
2: He was over 40.
1: You're right.
2: Yeah. This guy, in any era that you choose, he knew what a hit song was going to be. When he went to the Monterey Pop Festival, and don't forget, let's back up for a second. He graduated from New York University and then went to Harvard Law School, becoming a lawyer before joining Columbia Records in the 1960s as legal counsel. His interest was not even in music per se. He joined Columbia Records as a lawyer in 1960, and a few years later, he was running the company. By 1967, at just 35 years old, he became president of Columbia Records. But that year, he went to the Monterey Pop Festival and saw Janis Joplin and Santana, the band, signed them both, started to love rock music, and worked with them, you know, for a number of albums. Well, in Janis Joplin's case, just the one. But then you go through the 70s, he signed Bruce Springsteen to Columbia Records before anybody even knew who he was. Springsteen's albums, at least the first two, did not blow up at all. Born to Run, the third album, where not many people would give Bruce Springsteen a third chance, that blew up. And then Billy Joel he signed, then Barry Manilow. In the 80s, Aretha Franklin was on the way down, and he ended up working with her on a collection of songs, and got Who's Zooming Who, which was a monster hit, and then got her to work with George Michael on another monster hit. And then Alicia Keys in the 90s. So it doesn't matter what era we're talking about when it comes to Clive Davis. He had the best ears in the business, and he knew what was going to be a hit no matter what era it was. It was wild.
1: There was a video of them doing song picks for Kelly Clarkson sitting on a sofa. And the staff had brought in a bunch of cassettes, and they were sort of playing, because that's what he tactile would play.
2: Yeah.
1: He's like, nope, pull it out. Nope, pull it out. Yep, this is it. And it's just quite amazing. There's more to the list, though. And let me just name drop a little bit here since we're doing the resume. Pink Floyd, Sly and the Family Stone, Santana, Bruce Springsteen, you said that, Chicago, Earth, Wind and Fire, Billy Joel, Bay City Rollers, Blood, Sweat and Tears, Luther Vandross, Ace of Base, Gavin DeGraw, Barry Manilow, Whitney Houston, like, oh my God.
2: Kenny G, Usher, Patti Smith, Dionne Warwick. I mean, it is everybody's record collection,
1: mm-hmm.
2: you know? It is amazing that he was able to do all of this stuff. And, you know, we can talk about the fact that, you know, he ran into a little bit of problems. In 1973, he was forced out of Columbia Records, and many thought that his career was finished. It turned out that, like most record people back in the 1960s and 70s, played a little bit, you know, loose and fast with the books, and had a number of expenses that marked down his business, which was for personal, including one of his kids' bar mitzvahs, to the tune of about $92,000.
1: That's a heck of a party.
2: A heck of a party. Well, look at who played. But you know, back then, I mean, payola was a way to do business where you paid radio stations to play their music. So when he got booted out, you know, people thought he was over, but you know, a couple of years later, he started Arista Records and then J Records, and came back bigger and better and stronger, and really made the mark. It's just really sad that we talk about this, because in the case of Clive Davis specifically, I mean, you and I talk about when, you know, in the segment, whenever people die, Clive Davis was just an egotistical person as much as anybody else in the music industry is. He wanted to be a star just as big as any of the artists that he worked with. And sometimes it's just a little bit sad, because I think all of this talking, all of this press and media that has attracted since his passing, he would have loved it. He would have loved to be mentioned in all these people's names.
1: Yeah. Steven Tyler with their song from Aerosmith, No Surprise. The lyric is, old Clive Davis says he's surely going to make us a star. I'm going to make you a star just the way you are. And that was 1978?
2: Yeah.
1: 79, 80?
2: And then Billy Joel wrote a song called Just the Way You Are, too. See, everything's connected.
1: It is all connected. Eric Alper, Clive Davis passed away, 94 years old. Such a massive impact on the music industry. And Eric Alper here to help us build a resume.
2: Happy to be here. Thanks, man.
1: Thanks for being here, buddy. It's great to see you. All right, Shane Hewitt in the Night Shift. Coming up, we are going to have that conversation about the electric cars, and if you buy one and it's made in China, questions about whether you'll be able to drive it into the United States or not. We're going to dig into that, and a big conversation about Robinhood. If you're into investing, really great guy. His first name's Preet. Can't wait for you to meet him. It's coming up next.
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7: Good evening. It's 9 o'clock. I'm Tom Whalen with your CTV News Update. It's 20 degrees and cloudy in downtown Montreal. Your full forecast coming up in just a few minutes. Here's what's making news right now. Montreal police identified their fallen comrade. The premier and the mayor expressed both condolences and shock over today's events, and the BEI will be involved in the investigation into today's shooting. With the latest from the CJAD 800 Traffic Center, here is Mark Shaloub.
8: T-minus 1 hour to the usual closure to carry south off the top to the Jean Talon entrance. Right now, there still is a pinch from the Jean Talon entrance through until not quite Fleet / Van Horn. You do have congestion in the Queen Mary Côte Saint-Luc exit. You have Côte Saint-Catherine. The sector at Côte Saint-Catherine on DeCarry Boulevard in both directions closed indefinitely for that police investigation. Tom will tell you more about that story, of course, up on La Fontaine, a dozen minutes from the Hochelaga Bend. Cut it in half via Suiting East, heading to the airport. Pretty decent right now. You'll also have at 10 o'clock the outbound Mercier Bridges down ramp heading towards the 132 East towards La Prairie, shuttered. Right now, we can tell you, looking for more performance and fuel efficiency, discover the Mazda CX-70 and CX-90 powered by Mazda's hybrid and plug-in hybrid technology. 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Traffic and transit every 15 minutes for you on CJAD 800, next at 9:15.
7: In the news, flags on government buildings will be flying at half staff in honor of Montreal Police Constable Mohamed Lamine Benrouane. The 34-year-old Benrouane was the officer slain today in the shooting in Côte des Neiges that took the lives of two others, that of a bystander and of the suspected shooter. A second police officer was also shot, but she is now in stable condition and expected to recover. As CTV's Jean-Vier Beauchemin reports, the day's events have taken a toll on the Montreal police force.
9: Now, this has been, of course, a very difficult day for the police force here in Montreal. The police chief, Fadi Daguerre, actually came to the scene and spoke to reporters about the events. He talked about the fact that this is the first time in 24 years when a police officer here in Montreal has been killed in the line of duty, has been shot and killed in the line of duty. So certainly, these are very, very difficult times. There was a very large perimeter that had been set up here in Montreal, because police didn't know if there was a second suspect. They didn't know where this investigation would lead. So they had shut down major arteries in the city that led to traffic chaos. The traffic has begun flowing again. This investigation is just beginning. Geneviève Beauchemin, CTV News, Montreal.
7: Premier Christine Fréchette held a press conference this afternoon in the aftermath of the shooting. She was joined by Montreal Mayor Soraya Martinez-Ferrada and the province's domestic security minister, Liane Lafrenière, the premier expressing her sympathies.
10: On behalf of the government of Quebec and on my own behalf, I would first like to extend my most sincere condolences to the families and loved ones of those who lost their lives doing their duty. My thoughts are also with those who were injured, the members of our police services, and all those who have been affected directly or indirectly by this tragedy.
7: Saying that we must avoid falling into desensitization, Domestic Security Minister Liane Lafrenière, a former Montreal police officer himself, asked the public not to share videos on social media showing police officers being shot. For interviews and other audio, go to CJAD800.com or download the iHeartRadio app. Your Dormez-vous Weather Center forecast, mainly cloudy tonight with a chance of showers, then clearing before morning, the low 17. Sunshine tomorrow morning, then a mix of sun and cloud and a chance of showers in the afternoon, 25 degrees for a high. Sunny and 26 on Saint Jean Baptiste Day. Right now, it is cloudy and 20 in downtown Montreal. For a complete recap of today's top stories in Montreal, join us tonight at 11:30 on CTV or here on News Talk Radio, CJAD 800.
11: A police officer among three killed in Montreal. This is Omar Sechidina. Tonight on CTV National News, the frightening scenes added to a surge in gun violence against law enforcement. Full details tonight at 11, also on Crave and at ctvnews.ca.
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0: And so that's interesting. But Robin Hood's not Robin Hood. Like, the story, this is, the story of Robin Hood is this romanticized story of steal from the rich and give to the poor.
1: Mm-hmm.
0: And that's not necessarily what's happening.
1: No, and in fact, if you take a look at Robin Hood's history in the United States, it is synonymous with controversy. You know, they've had some, I think, record-setting fines from the regulator, the SEC, for some of their practices. We're talking, you know, $60, $70 million fines, I think more than once as well. And again, you know, they're also associated with the types of behaviors that don't really mirror what we see in long-term buy and hold investing strategies, which, you know, are synonymous with Warren Buffett. They really seem to, make trading strategies like buying options, trading stocks on a regular basis, chasing trends and meme stock investing. They really seem to celebrate that. And they also were big on the gamification. So having exploding confetti every time you trade, which incentivizes people to trade more, which again, in the aggregate, is associated with lower investor outcomes over the long run. So a brokerage is there to make money for themselves first. And if the investor happens to make money, that's good. But again, it's not really the Robin Hood story that I think most people are familiar with.
0: Wouldn't it be great if you moved money and you just basically moved like into cash or whatever was your deal that you were doing and it made sad sounds? I mean, I don't think we're far away from that, but if you made a long-term investment that was financially responsible, that typically, according to the academics around investing, would be like, well done, champ. I hope it works out for you. And then the app is going, wah, wah, wah. You're boring.
1: I mean, yeah,
0: that's influential. It has an impact.
1: It does. And, you know, it may not be the platform doing that, but certainly the communities online where people exchange ideas or give each other access to take a look at their portfolios. You might get some ribbing from some people. And that was, you know, I think a famous sort of hallmark of the Wall Street Bets mania of, you know, 2020, 2021. And they came up with their own catchphrases like diamond hands and being able to hold on to very aggressive stock positions through thick and thin, no matter what. And so there was this real community-based camaraderie, which flew in the face of traditional investing theory. And it was a very, very strange and odd time because people were locked at home. They had a little bit more cash than normal because they couldn't spend it, because they couldn't go out of their homes. And they turned to these online communities, which encouraged them to basically gamble their money in the markets. Yeah. Because another thing that happened was, during lockdowns, sports stopped for a while, so people couldn't bet on sports.
0: Oh,
1: so they
0: that's
1: wanted
0: a good
1: to
0: point.
1: Bet on stocks.
0: Yeah, I never even thought of that ever. Mm-hmm. It's interesting. This must drive, I'm going to assume a little bit about you. This must drive you bananas because as a money guy, all you've ever wanted was people to feel open like they could talk about it with people they trust. And that's the sense of community, except now the sense of community is almost corrupt in the conversation. So it must be with mixed emotion that you see people actually talking about money. But then it's all the wrong stuff.
1: Yeah, and it is that lack of trust. They have a lack of trust in the industry, in the status quo, because a lot of what this generation has seen is bailing out of bad actors, great financial crisis, comes to mind for a lot of people. And who bore those costs? The little guy.
0: Yeah, and you know what? You can be a rebel. You can still be a rebel and challenge the system without corrupting your future and working with the system. And that's a part that people often forget. It's fascinating stuff. Dr. Preet Banerjee, as always, I'm very grateful for the time. YourMoneyDegree.com, at Preet Banerjee on the socials. So jump in on there as we learn about our money the right way. Thank you, my friend.
1: Thank you, Shane.
2: Good evening, it's 9:30. I'm Tom Whelan with a CTV News update. Here's what's making news right now. Flags on government buildings will be flying at half staff in honor of Montreal Police Constable Mohamed Lamine Benredouane.
3: The 34-year-old Ben Redouane was the officer slain today in the shooting in Côte d'Neige that took the lives of two others. A massive police investigation is being launched into today's tragedy. It has been confirmed that the provincial police watchdog, the BEI, will be involved along with an as-yet-unnamed police force. And Quebec's Premier Christine Fréchette held a press conference to express her condolences to the families of all those involved. At the same press conference, Domestic Security Minister Yan Lafreniere asked the public not to share videos on social media showing police officers being shot. More news, including a complete timeline of today's events, at ctvnewsmontreal.ca. And with the latest from the CJAD 800 Traffic Center, here once again is Mark Chaloux.
4: Well, Tom, we have a pretty decent drive. The usual slow spot known as the Lafontaine Tunnel persists 12 minutes from the Hochelaga Bend, half a dozen via Sudding East. They're closing the ramp Laurentian South for the Mid-East. That's why it is heavy from the Côte-Versu / Sauvé sector. People are hesitating at the exit off DeCary South at Queen Mary Côte-Saint-Luc because the service road, DeCary Boulevard in both directions at Côte-Saint-Catherine, remains closed after today's shootings. As for the other routes around town, they'll be closing up the eastbound 136 Villemarie East from Dedamotank to Attatakan at 10:30. Then from Attatakan to Papineau, you will have just one out of four lanes available. Met West at 10:30 will be shuttered from the Laurentian Outer Interchange's exit 70 to the Stinson entrance. Eastbound will be closed from the L'Angelier exit over to the Anjou Circle. And at 11 o'clock, 20 West from the Highway 13, 32nd Avenue exit all the way to 55th Avenue's entrance will be off limits. 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Mark Chaloux, CJAD 800 Traffic and Transit, every 15 minutes next to you at 9:45.
3: Your Dormez-vous Weather Center forecast, mainly cloudy tonight with a chance of showers, then clearing before morning, the low 17. Sunshine tomorrow morning, then a mix of sun and cloud with a chance of showers in the afternoon, 25 degrees for a high. Sunny and 26 for holiday Wednesday. Right now, it's still cloudy, it's still 20 degrees in downtown Montreal. Your next CTV News update coming up at 10 o'clock.
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0: One of the coolest things about the people I get to hang out with is they teach me stuff. 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And technology makes cars complicated. And then now you have electric cars. And some cars, as Lorena shared with us, like to listen to you when you make it out in the back seat. And some cars are just not allowed in the country because of the technology behind them. Now, what happens when you want to drive that car across the border? Would you be allowed? Lorraine Sommerfeld, driving.ca. Thank you for the make-out nuggets of ideas to be aware of with your car. Driving across the border, your new piece, pretty good stuff.
14: We've got some senators in Michigan, which, of course, the birthplace of, you know, this... the big three, the medium three, the small three, whatever they are now, I can't really know. Anyway, Democratic senator saying, no, none of those Chinese cars can come from Canada, because, of course, now we're going to start letting in 49,000 Chinese vehicles, and they're saying, no, it's a security risk. Frankly, people, if you drive a car that's 5 years old or newer, it is spying on you, and if you want to see all the creepy stuff it's recording, just go to Mozilla Foundation. You can find it everywhere, but the question I raised today about this was, I understand what they're trying to do. You're trying to protect jobs, even as GM fires 1,000 people and puts in 50 robots today. But okay, that's fine. They're protecting jobs. But I think something that's missing from this conversation frequently is that 49,000 number wasn't pulled out of someone's butt. Mm. In 2023, Tesla brought in 44,000 vehicles from China. They were made in China, and they just switched to their German factory when we put the tariff on to team up with Team Biden. And so initially, a lot of those cars are going to be Teslas. They'll go back to bringing them in from China. If you drive the EV Volvos, they're all made in China. Your Buick is made in China now, people, for the most part. So I'm asking these senators, some of the minis. Are we going to grandfather these ones in? Are we just targeting the Chinese vehicles? Or what about the Volvo Chinese vehicles and the Buick Chinese vehicles and the Tesla Chinese vehicles? So as you kind of raised, it gets muddy very quickly.
0: So, okay, if you're on a summer trip, a la the Griswolds, and you're driving to Wally World, and all of a sudden you get to the border and they want to see the serial number of your car before you drive it into the country. Maybe we should talk about different ways, because there are the cameras. I mean, if you work in a top secret environment or a secret corporate environment and you drive in the parking lot and those cameras can see stuff, that's a thing. Plus your conversations, plus the data, plus the, there was a bunch of stuff where I think it was Russian troops were updating their social media or something, or their Runkeeper app would have revealed publicly where these squadrons of soldiers were in a war. Like, all of this stuff becomes very, very available. And this is the kind of, what kinds of things do we need to know about these cars generally paying attention to?
14: I think, again, you brought it up at the top. Your car is a computer. Your own phone and computer is recording everything. It's the worst time to be a serial killer. You're going to get caught. They know where you are all the time. And for some people, you go, that keeps me safe. I like that. Other people say that's an infringement in Big Brother. So, you know, we'll have to think about that.
0: I just want to clarify. Lorraine does write fiction, too. That's why the serial killer thing comes up, just to be clear. Okay.
14: Sometimes. Not every week, but once in a while. I think the problem here is China is the boogeyman now. Yes, they're going to map our infrastructure. They're going to know everything. People, they already know everything, just like we know all their everythings. You know, we see satellite photos of stuff in Iran and Russia and everywhere else. So everyone's been spying on each other forever. A Chinese car is, okay, it's going to go back to the Chinese government. But we've had components in our car made in China for decades now. So if they were going to sneak a little sneaky thing in there, they've already been doing it, for starters. And I feel like all of a sudden, politicians who are always 100 years behind everything are going, wait a minute, this could be bad. And it's like, it's already been bad. You have not dealt with the cybersecurity in vehicles yet. Now you're going to wake up just because it's Chinese. You have a lot of bigger problems to solve ahead of time, which is Nissan stopped spying on you, Ford spying on you. They're already doing this.
0: Yeah. And those are the parts that we know of. Remember, like the Huawei cell phone story where they're like, the network stuff, probably not good. Don't want to do that. But then those are the telecoms actually auditing technology. Do you think the car companies are really auditing whether that Android deck is paying attention? I mean, they don't even have their own technology sorted out.
14: Well, and that's part of the problem is they don't know what they're doing. So this information is in very, very unqualified hands. And usually the thing we've been pushing for 2 or 3 years, or I have with security in cars, is that they're selling your information. And there's people, there's a guy I wrote about 2 weeks ago. He hard braked. He bought a car, drove home from the dealership, and hard braked. A kid kicked a ball. I don't know why he hard braked. He called his insurance company. They go, you had a hard braking yesterday, so your rates just went up. No word of a lie.
0: Wow.
14: That it was that immediate. So it went from the car spying on you and then collecting this information and selling it, usually to insurance companies. But they go, oh, we anonymity it. I don't know what that word is.
0: Anonymize.
14: No, it's just, you know, to tell them what the patterns are. Well, no, now Ford has a patent where the ad will come up. If you're talking to a passenger and you say, are we hungry? Do you want to get lunch? They go, how about Chipotle down the road on the right? The ad, and they're going, we're not actually going to use that. BS. They are still going to use that. They're all going to use that.
0: Well, there was an interesting one that came up for me that in my looking is, you know, when you get in a rental car and it's like Lorraine's phone, Shane's phone, like everything that people have connected their address books. I mean, that's one thing. Delete your stuff. First of all, don't connect it in the first place. And another one I had read, and I'm assuming it to be true, is that when you plug your USB into a lighter adapter, that's fine, just electricity. But when we use the direct plug into the car thing, the car can access your information, apps and some of the history stuff, and it keeps it.
14: Oh, it does. And some of them, they say we only keep it for 90 days. Some say we keep it for 5 years. And they're somewhere, I don't know if it's Canada or the U.S., they never get rid of it. There's no laws around it yet. So it's an unfenced pasture with everything running around. And so do not hook your phone up to a rental car. It's going to download everything in there.
0: Yeah.
14: And again, if you go on to serial kill somebody, they'll know. So don't do that. My kids go, do you have to be so out there?
0: Right.
14: It's like, I do. And the worst thing in the world, and I think we've gone over this before, people have said to me for 10 or 12 years now, well, if you don't do anything wrong, then there's no problem. People, you have to beat that idea out of your head. We're so far past the I don't mind them seeing how many kilometers I drive and charging me accordingly. We're so past telematics, far past that, that I told people a few weeks ago, if you're going to go have, you know, an assignation you maybe don't want anyone to know about, leave your phone at home and don't drive your car there.
0: Or show your face. Okay, but then if you're driving across the border, all of a sudden you get to the border, they're like, we want to scan your VIN, and they're like, you can't bring this car in.
14: And that's the concern here is if they pass this bill, and they might, because it sounds very Trumpian, even though it's the left that brought it up, that's fine. My question is your VIN will tell you where a car is made, so they can look right in your dash, and they can see where the car is made.
0: Yeah.
14: But if they just see a Tesla, and most, I'm going to guess the border guards don't know the Buicks are made in China. Maybe I'm being mean to border guards, but there's been so many headlines about Teslas being made in China now. People are waking up. Who are we trusting to make the call? And the stories I've been reading for the past year in the press, you got someone in a uniform. I don't know if they have a gun, but they certainly got a badge. And I don't know who's going to make the call. And is this where you're going to argue? Like, is this the place where you're going to go, no, it was made in, you know, Germany. I can prove it. Well, by the time those words are coming out of your mouth, you're already in a little room somewhere.
0: And interesting. Wrecked. Yeah, the marijuana, the edibles, all the other things where they're like, well, you have a chance. You can turn around and it goes on your record as a denied entry. Or, you know, you can proceed and then you get, like, the real deal thing. So, like, without even realizing that your car's not allowed, you pull up. And you know what I mean? Like one of those scenarios, and now all of a sudden you've got a mark on your passport because of it. It's crazy. If you want to get in on the article, I'll put it in the link for the podcast. It's also driving.ca. Lorraine explains, will your Chinese-made Tesla be banned at the U.S. border? Lorraine Sommerfeld, thank you.
14: Thanks, Shane.
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4: to carry southbound, a little less heavily traveled now on the approach to the Queen Mary Côte Saint-Luke exit. Not that it's a breeze. It's still busy. Fleet through until Côte Saint-Catherine. You also have to carry Boulevard at Côte Saint-Catherine closed on both sides for that police investigation. Tom will have details at the top of the hour. Laurentian South Ramp to the eastbound Met is barred. They'll have the Met East from L'Angelier over to the Anjou Circle, the end of the interchange, shuttered the rest of the way overnight. And coming up at 10:30, they will shut the Metropolitan westbound from the Laurentian Autoroute interchanges exit 70 through to the Stinson entrance. By the way, that closure on the eastbound side is supposed to start at 10 o'clock, but looks like it's pretty much done at this point. Over on the outbound Lafontaine Tunnel approach, under 10 minutes from the Soudigny sector, and it's 4 minutes via Soudigny East. The 136 East from the Dynamo-Tang Saint-Jacques exit will be off limits as of 10:30. Then at 11 o'clock, they'll have just one out of four lanes open from Ottawa to Papineau. Laurentian South, 15 South, a pinch from before Grande Côte until you get onto the Gédéon-Ouimet Bridge, with just one lane available from Grande Côte until you arrive in Laval at St. Rose. An 11 o'clock closure, 20 West, from the Highway 13, 32nd Avenue exit number 60 to the 55th Ave entrance. 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
15: A police officer among three killed in Montreal. This is Omar Sechidina. Tonight on CTV National News, the frightening scenes added to a surge in gun violence against law enforcement. 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
0: Three things we learned today, Shane Hewitt and the Night Shift. Noah's Gang is in Toronto, Ron O'Donnell is in Calgary. I'm Shane Hewitt. I'm in the Village of Merrickville, just outside Ottawa. And we learned about powdery mildew. How's your powdery mildew, Rye?
1: Haven't had any complaints.
0: Yeah.
1: It's not good. I don't really, I don't think I have mildew yet.
0: No?
1: Nope.
0: No, I didn't think either. That's what Handy Andy said I have on my plants. You see, DIY conversations. We talked a little bit about live walls inside the house. We talked about caring for the garden a little bit. And Handy Andy helped us understand how to deal with powdery mildew if you've got it on your plants.
2: First, you have to take those leaves that are damaged. And it, a lot of times, like you said, because it's not getting a lot of sun, it's the leaves on the bottom that you're going to have to get off. And then what you want to do is ensure that the new leaves don't get it. And typically, if you have nice, hot, dry summer days, that will help contain it. But as the plant starts to flower later on in the season, it might come back. So what you're saying is sometimes people will continue to spray it. You can buy these sprays at the garden store specifically for powdery mildew. Some people like to make it at home. They put baking soda and some dish soap into a water bottle, and they'll spray it. Some use what's called neem oil. That's just that kind of oil that makes it really hard for it to spread on the leaves. But what you have to do is when you're looking at the leaves, look underneath the leaves as well, because that's typically where it starts to grow. Then it gets on the top of the leaves. And if you don't treat it, oh boy, will it spread. It spreads a lot. Our word on the street, Shane, cannabis growers have to deal with this a lot for certain
0: word
2: strains.
0: Word on the street.
2: Yes, I have been told. I've watched YouTube videos of cannabis growers who have
0: didn't
2: suffered
0: happen
2: this.
0: To some random guy's maximum some, four plants in his,
2: you know, yeah, in his greenhouse,
0: in his backyard greenhouse,
2: trying out different strain varieties, and you know, those people I have heard have found that certain strains will attract powdery mildew, and then there'll be another strain right beside it, and it's fine, it's perfectly fine. So certain plants, and some you can actually check when you're buying seeds or whatnot to see if it's resistant to powdery mildew, because cosmetically it just doesn't look good, but it's not really that bad for the plant. But you wouldn't know if you looked at it. You'd be like, oh my God, what is going on with that plant?
0: Handy Andy Barrar, about the powdery mildew. He's heard about the marijuana plants. Chris also says, that's how I learned about it, was because I got it on my marijuana plants. So some connection going on there. How's your marijuana plants there, Ryan?
1: None.
0: No? You don't have a balcony. See, you need a balcony. Should have got a balcony.
1: Yeah, I don't even have a balcony here. There is a rooftop patio, but I'm not sure they'd be super thrilled about me using it for public use.
0: Yeah, growing your weed on the patio. I don't know if it'd stick around very long.
1: Somebody would take it. I don't think it would.
0: Yeah.
1: Not
0: very good.
1: Down.
0: All right, three things we learned today. Shane Hewitt and the Night Shift. The podcast is on the iHeart app and all of your favorite podcast apps. All of our different segments we chat about through the show get published out, and you can grab them over the internet. Share them with your friends. Leslie Kelly, Jimmy Zubris were on. We talked about big stories of the weekend, including new bail reforms and what the government says they're up to.
3: Yeah, I think, you know, from my perspective, there's frustration with increasing of crime. And to me, when I heard this announcement, I thought, well, you know, this is good, but the proof will be in, will this actually help? Because will it be taxing on the resources like our police officers and our system? Will we be able to do these things once it's implemented? So I guess it's a wait and see if a big announcement will actually impact what's happening with crime.
0: Well, and the people committing the crimes, do they care? Right? Are they in such a place where they just don't care? What? I mean, it's not like some people are like, I was going to steal the car, but now I've got to go to jail for 4 years, not two. Right? At that point, I think you're just good at stealing cars. Jimmy, your thoughts?
6: But what's interesting about this this law is that the one thing that we've been hearing for the last couple of years in Montreal, and I think that from what I've been reading in Toronto too and some other cities, is that the local, the municipal police departments are saying we don't have the tools necessary to fight certain crimes. One of them is, of course, there's been a rise in shootings in the major cities. Car theft, I mean, Montreal, the port, was famous for it. And, you know, and certainly some organized crime, especially with gangs and so on. So I think this law is sort of, you know, you can make the argument that law was there, whatever, but they were having problems with coordination, who handles what, and so on. So this law supposedly, and I haven't seen the law, but is going to clear a lot of things up and allow them to do their job. And if that's, you know, if that's or part of their job, and if that works, well, then fine. You know, I'm okay with it, because obviously those are issues that we need to address in the major cities. So, it's interesting, but like you said, this is the Mark Carney who wants to be the law and order conservative guy, right? It's not the Mark Carney who's going towards the NDP side. I mean, he wants to show that you know, he's taking action, and he did this quite quickly, actually. And I think there's quite a bit of consent behind this from the other parties.
0: Jimmy Zubris, Leslie Kelly, our Monday study panel. Three things we learned today. Shane Hewitt in the night shift. Clive Davis has passed away, and Eric Alper was on, helping us understand Clive's impact on music.
7: In a club in New York City, spotted Whitney, said that's the one, and worked with her for years before anybody even heard the name Whitney Houston to the general public. Not only helped pick the songs, but pick the co-songwriters, the music behind it, the photos, the look, the feel, the videos. This was a guy that just didn't sign somebody to the label, then let his staff take over. He nurtured them and worked with them as a friend, as a colleague, as a record label president, as a shareholder, and I think most importantly, as a confidant to their entire lives. When you go through the list of people that he signed when they were on their way down, but also when they were superstars as well. It's astonishing to think that one man did it all like this. This guy, in any era that you choose, he knew what a hit song was going to be. When he went to the Monterey Pop Festival, and don't forget, let's back up for a second. He graduated from New York University and then went to Harvard Law School, becoming a lawyer, before joining Columbia Records in the 1960s as legal counsel. His interest was not even in music per se. He joined Columbia Records as a lawyer in 1960, and a few years later he was running the company. By 1967, at just 35 years old, he became president of Columbia Records. But that year he went to the Monterey Pop Festival and saw Janis Joplin and Santana, the band, signed them both, started to love rock music, and worked with them, you know, for a number of albums. Well, in Janis Joplin's case, just the one. But then you go through the 70s, he signed Bruce Springsteen to Columbia Records before anybody even knew who he was. Springsteen's albums, at least the first two, did not blow up at all. Born to Run, the third album, where not many people would give Bruce Springsteen a third chance, that blew up. And then Billy Joel, he signed, then Barry Manilow. In the 80s, Aretha Franklin was on the way down, and he ended up working with her on a collection of songs and got Who's Zooming Who, which was a monster hit, and then got her to work with George Michael on another monster hit.
0: So there you go. It's Eric Alper on Clive Davis, 94 years old. A long life, it seems, well-lived. Shane Hewitt and the Night Shift. Grab all of these conversations on our podcast. It's on the iHeart app. You can get it on any of your favorite podcast apps. Do hit the like, subscribe button. That would be awesome for us. And if there's something there that you think your friends would like, you can share it to them. And that would be awesome, too. We'll be right back.
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11: Good evening, it's 10 o'clock. I'm Tom Whalen with your CTV News Update. Cloudy, 20 degrees downtown. Your weather details in just a couple of minutes. Here's what's making news right now. Montreal police confirming the identity of the officer killed in the line of duty today. The BEI will be involved in the investigation into today's shooting, and Quebec's premier reassures the public. With the latest now from the CJAD 800 Traffic Center, here is Mark Shaloub.
12: Well, on to Kerry South, they're getting set to close up shop from the top of the expressway through to the Jean Talon entrance. We do have the Laurentian South ramp to the eastbound side of the Met already locked. They're putting the finishing touches. In fact, it's already done. Met East from the L'Angelier exit to the end of the Anjou Circle. A full closure is into the books there, as there will be on the westbound side of the Met from the Laurentian Auto Interchanges exit 70 through to the Stinson entrance come 10:30, when the 136 / Ville-Marie East will be boarded up from the De La Montagne exit to the Attatakan entrance. Then at 11, you'll have just one lane open from Attatakan to Papineau. And on the 20 West, they will be closing the stretch from the Highway 13 32nd Avenue exit to the 55th Avenue entrance. That too, once again, 11 p.m. The Family and Friends event starts tomorrow at Farmer. 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
11: In the news, flags on government buildings will be flying at half staff in honor of Montreal Police Constable Mohamed Lamine Benredouane. The 34-year-old Benredouane was the officer slain today in the shooting in Côte-des-Neiges that took the lives of two others, that of a bystander and of the suspected shooter. Montreal Police Chief Fadi Daguerre knew the slain officer.
14: Those details I will give it to you a bit later. But he was a great police officer. A lot of credibility, and he was so passionate.
11: Doug Adder added that it was the first time in 24 years that a Montreal police officer had been killed in the line of duty. News has just emerged that the province's police watchdog, the BEI, will be involved in the investigation into today's shooting, along with an as-yet unnamed police force. CTV News Public Safety Analysis and former OPP Commissioner Chris Lewis says that in situations like this, it's not uncommon for the police chief not to have to wait for information.
23: In fairness to the chief, he wouldn't know a lot of information yet because there are just too many balls in the air at that time to really nail down who did what weapons were used, what was the motive, who shot who first, and all these things. That'll all come through a proper investigation over the next few days.
11: Meanwhile, Premier Christine Fréchette held a press conference this afternoon in the aftermath of today's shooting. She was joined by Montreal Mayor Soraya Martinez-Ferrada and the province's domestic security minister, Yann Lafreniere, among others. The premier took time to reassure the public.
27: As the police operation and investigation are still ongoing, it is important to allow the authorities to do their work and to avoid speculation. Above all, I want to reassure the public. Every necessary measure is being taken to ensure the safety of our citizens and to secure the affected locations.
11: Domestic Security Minister Yann Lafreniere, himself a former police officer, spoke about the impact of today's events.
28: Yes, this is a tough moment for Montrealers. This is a tough moment for all the Quebecers. The Montreal police have lost a member of his family. He's fallen, but he'll never be forgotten. Now to stand down all the operation in terms of fighting someone that was shooting, the suspect was neutralized. so the threat was neutralized.
11: Saying that we must avoid falling into desensitization, Lafreniere added that he asked that the public not share videos on social media showing police officers being shot. For interviews and other audio, go to CJAD800.com or download the iHeartRadio app. Your Dormez-vous Weather Center forecast, mainly cloudy tonight. Chance of showers clearing before morning, the low 17. Tomorrow, a mix of sun and cloud and a chance of showers in the afternoon, 25 degrees for a high. Right now, it's mostly cloudy and 20 downtown Montreal. 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
0: We've had the conversations before about political interference in Canada. I have people say that, no, it's been proven that there's no... And I'm like, no, it's been proven by the law, but that doesn't mean the law is written properly. Right. And I'm like, okay, the reality is that when you go look at some of these Twitter accounts... And these social media accounts that are amplifying Canadian topics, many of them are not Canadian. Now, it's possible that somebody did open an account when they were in Ukraine and have since come to Canada and become a Canadian, and the account was originally opened in Ukraine. Let's acknowledge that part. Let's also acknowledge the critical thinking part of probably not likely. At least not in a short period of time when the account might have been created in 2024. So these are things that at least you can see on social media accounts, which makes things a little easier. There's a guy who spends way too much time digging into this, but he's fun and he's got a great social account. Aaron Hagee McKay is here. First of all, Aaron, are you in Canada and are you a real person?
15: I'm not in Canada. I'm in Toronto.
0: Very good.
15: So yeah, I'm a real person. I'm right here. Yeah, I've been born and raised. But yes, I will say that my Toronto privilege is showing, and I do feel a little awkward talking about Alberta a lot of the time. But I do have family there. I was out there very recently, and I gotta say the people in Alberta a lot friendlier than the people in Toronto.
0: So tell me about that, because unrelated to what we're going to talk about today, so many people have judgments about other places in this country, particularly like Ontario to Alberta, but at the same time, like BC to Quebec is another one that there's a lot of judgment. And I ask, well, have you ever been? Well, no. Tell me about that. Tell me, once you go and you meet people, like, we need to see this country, no?
15: I have had the opportunity and the privilege to see a fair bit of the country in the last couple of years. And I got to say, like, the people generally, you know, we're all very similar. It's not, except for Quebec is obviously very distinct in its own language and stuff, but like, we still share a lot. And, I think there is a lot more that unites us than should divides us. But of course, like, regional differences are kind of what make the beauty of tapestry of a country. Though I just don't think that, like, we should let that get in the way of working together.
0: Yeah. Okay, good stuff. Okay, Aaron Hagee McKay, what is your Instagram, or and maybe explain the goose thing?
15: Sure, yeah. I run a YouTube channel, Instagram, called The Goose. The handle is the_goose_media. You know, basically I chose that little moniker because I needed something that wasn't so serious, and the beaver had already been taken by my previous employer, the Beaverton. And the other one was the moose, and you know, they're kind of the same. I just feel like the geese have good meme cachet on the internet. But like in a kind of hilarious, somewhat harmless, and they're very loyal. They mate for life.
0: They're very loyal. That's true.
15: And you know, they just don't want you to like step on their chicks or whatever, and their little baby goslings. So, I have a real appreciation for the Canada goose. They sound silly. They walk silly. They block traffic, because they don't know how to fly for like, part of the year while their chicks are developing. So it just felt like a bit of a, yeah, it felt like an appropriate animal to name myself after.
0: Particularly unapologetic. Okay, Aaron, you spend way too much time digging into, let's talk about the Twitter accounts, Instagram accounts, TikTok accounts that are not Canadian, that are selling Canadian political notions. What'd you find?
15: Yeah, I did like a minute video. And I was surprised no one had done this before. And I did this like, I don't know, like 4 or 5 months ago, but I kind of reposted it and it's got traction again. But I just looked on, I started a burner account on Twitter because I don't have a Twitter account anymore. And I was just like, let's take 15 minutes and just like look up Alberta separatism and see where these accounts are from, because this was a new feature that Elon had, had implemented. And so we're just going to see what this gets. And then obviously within 15 minutes, I found just a bunch of these accounts that were not based in Canada. A lot of them based in the United States. A lot of them in like other countries, like we had Kenya, India, these sorts of things. But it was interesting to see the blowback from that, because a lot of people were like, what about VPNs? You know, you could just spoof your location or whatever. Look at the little icon that says whatever. I'm like, buddy, that makes the problem worse, not better.
0: Because you're all actively seeking out.
15: Well, not even that, but just all the ones that say Canada could all of a sudden be from another place. And so you don't know. And so like the whole like what about VPNs thing works against you in this inauthentic conversation. Obviously, there are real separatists out there. They presumably got 300,000 signatures. But like this is one of those things where it's if you're going to have an actual democratic conversation, really you need to have some sort of like cognitive sovereignty to really have this debate.
0: But there's like, how would you even stop that? I mean, this is one of the byproducts of, I guess, the global internet is that, I mean, like, I don't even know. I mean, I think it should be a thing. Like, it's kind of like to me, like the AI little flags that are on there. And I think of like, I might be dating myself slightly, but the, explicit lyrics sticker on CDs and records back in the day.
15: Yeah. I wanted to. Yeah. You were like, oh yeah, let me get some of that right here.
0: Let me go back in time. But it would be, I think it should be included. Like if somebody posts about, like, how hard would it be to build the programming? I don't think very hard, that says if it's about Canada or Alberta or whatever, that it comes up, this account is not based in Canada. And just like it gets flagged on all kinds of different things, like YouTube and all these things, or like some of the fact checking things that are on there that says that, you know, this has largely been proven to be untrue, Alice Snopes or whatever. Like, why can't that just be right there in the banner? This account is not based in Canada.
15: I think there is a, you know, the scorched earth solution is to just ban all of these tech platforms. I don't think that's going to be A, very popular, B, something that you could do easily in a, you know, trade negotiation. The United States would be very angry if you did that. Mm-hmm. But like if I have talked to a couple of experts on this because I am working on like a longer deep dive on Alberta separatism, kind of just like talking about what has happened since like I had an original one in October. And I talked to the people at the Media Ecosystem Observatory. And a lot of the solutions they're talking about are just like, look, we want to look at stuff, on these platforms, but the tech platforms will not allow us. It's up to them whether or not they share it. So like APIs, these sorts of things that would actually shed some light on the origins and the comments and like all of the stuff that these accounts, are up to. They could then look at in a fulsome way and have more information. And I think for a lot of these, you know, I think sunlight is the best disinfectant. But that's a good first step. I think another step is to consider like the harms of disinformation in, you know, the online harms bill. If we're going to be talking about, you know, children getting eating disorders, what about the erosion of democracy? Should that not also be equally weighted, or, you know, weighted in a same, in a similar and appropriate manner? I think there's a discussion to be had there. It's just very hard to have that conversation without getting into like, who gets to decide what's true sort of thing.
0: Yeah. Well, and that would get into what is true, I suppose. I mean, and people are allowed to have their opinions. I also like to think that I don't get to have an opinion truly about American politics because I don't live there. I get to have an opinion about, as a Canadian, my experience of American politics, but I don't really get a say on, because I'm not investing in a 401k.
15: You don't get a vote, but you do get an opinion, because a lot of what the United States does affects you regardless, right? Mm-hmm. I mean, we're using American technology a lot of the time. What their laws do, like, reverberate throughout the entire global economy. And so, like, you know, if they go and start a war in another country, that's going to affect the price of oil, for instance, right? And that affects what you pay at the pump.
0: Hypothetically,
15: if that were to ever happen, not that the United States would ever go to war.
0: No, it's
15: for
0: a valid
15: oil.
0: Statement. I think that's kind of what I meant when I said, like, as a Canadian, my experience of it. But I also don't have a 401k, and I don't have to buy my own health insurance, and I don't go through some of the same things. And so at the same time, I want people to stay off my lawn when it comes to what goes on in Canada a little bit, you know?
15: Yeah, and they don't respect that. They just trample on our lawn all of the time. They don't have that same respect, as far as we can tell, from this current administration. There is a very, you know, there's not exactly a clean dividing line. And they, you know, when it comes to, say, like, Alberta separatism or the oil industry in general, the oil industry in Alberta is largely foreign owned. When you look at just like sort of the ownership shares ownership of a lot of stuff, these countries, yeah. Like, so a lot of, most of the value that is generated in the Alberta oil sands, for instance, just goes out of the country.
0: Aaron Hagee McKay is the guest right now. He's done a lot of work into what social accounts are affecting Canadian tone in politics. We're going to dig into some of that. Oil conversation and so much more coming up next.

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1: 15 South Laurentian, Otteruit South, a little bit of a pinch before Schmidt-Lacan Côte, Route 344, as you get set to board the Gédéon-Ouimet/Mill Hill Bridge. You only have one lane open over that stretch through until St. Rose Boulevard in Laval. At the bottom of the Laurentian Otteruit in the 15 South ramp to the Met-East, there's a full closure in effect. Met-West, they will be putting the finishing touches to that 10:30 p.m. closure on the stretch from the Laurentian Otteruit interchanges exit 70 through until the Stinson entrance. Right now, you're backing to almost Saint-Laurent on the approach. The eastbound side is boarded up from the Langelier exit to the end of the Anjou interchange. The 136 East, Villemarie East, will be off limits come the bottom of the hour from the De La Montagne exit to the Attaquin entrance. Then at 11 o'clock from Attaquin through to Papineau on the 136 East, there will be just one out of four lanes remaining open. And also at 11 o'clock, heads up 20 West from the Highway 13, 32nd Ave exit to the entrance at 55th Ave, there will be a full closure. And they've already closed the outbound Mercier Bridges 132 East down ramp towards La Prairie. 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I'm Mark Shalhoub with your next CJAD 800 traffic report at 10:30.
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6: A police officer among three killed in Montreal. This is Omar Sechirina. Tonight on CTV National News, the frightening scenes added to a surge in gun violence against law enforcement. Full details tonight at 11, also on Crave and at ctvnews.ca.
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9: Aaron Hagee McKay is the guest right now. You can get him at thegoosemedia.ca. Got to honk at the darkness till it bleeds daylight. Lovers in a dangerous time. Salute there. Very well done. Okay, Aaron, have at her. Oil and gas in Canada and Alberta. Go.
10: Alberta should be getting way more than they get for their oil. And a lot of it goes to the United States. Like, Imperial Oil is majority owned by ExxonMobil. So, like, they have a pattern of talking to and lobbying, government officials in Alberta and Canada. So what they want also affects like what we can do and how we proceed. So
9: we could talk about this one.
10: We could talk about that for a long time.
9: There's the conversation about which oil company created the carbon footprint notion so they could take the responsibility off of themselves and put it on the consumer.
10: That would be British Petroleum or BP.
9: Thank you, BP. And then there's also the Chinese ownership in these companies anyway.

0: the inflamed nature of the algorithm, or the inflamed tensions that it creates, you know, that's the product, more or less, right? And if you want to like step back and like not disengage with it, or disengage with it, then it's like you don't, then you miss the opportunity to have like a comment on it or whatever, and then your own account doesn't get boosted or whatever. So there's a whole collective action problem within like communicating online, where it's just like, I don't want to have to feed this oxygen, but I also kind of have to, I have the incentive to engage with it for my own boosting as a content creator. And I also then like not talking about it doesn't do anything to like have that, to prevent that from actually going anywhere because everyone else is talking about it. So it's a design quality baked into it intentionally to basically maximize the amount of engagement. And we're all kind of trapped in that system until we break out of it. It's going to be a perennial part of it. And I don't know how to do that without offering a completely different system in return, or having some sort of like legislation that means like attention optimization is now illegal. And I don't know how you make that happen.
1: We think that this is reality, right? Though things that are in front of us. And I mean, to me, it's healthy humans is the answer.
0: Very Plato's cave allegory.
1: Well, it is. And I am a philosopher by my nature, but I think that we just need healthier humans that can navigate these things. And I think that when it gets revealed to them, like the work you're doing and saying, for example, do you realize at its face value, this is not even a Canadian account? That just peels back one layer of the onion, right? And that arms people with a little bit of different information so they can put it to work. And then when I say, do you know that rage farming is a thing, and they're actually seeking you out to build a community to use you, some people might go, oh, really? I'm getting sucked in here? I'm part of the problem? All we can do is slowly try to peel the onion, and I guess that's where it goes.
0: I suppose there's like, yeah, because I have a bit of a marketing background as well, like, you know, between comedy gigs or whatever, I used to do copywriting, and you know, there's the funnel. There's the funnel idea and like a marketing funnel. So first is like awareness, right? And you talk about like, you know, putting some rage farming stuff out, and then you're engaging with that account. And then later on, they're going to talk to you about like, oh, so-and-so politician is making this worse. Eventually it's going to be like, sign this petition. Then they have your email, and then they can email you and ask for donations. It's part of the marketing funnel for a lot of these things. But, I think the broader point of just like, you know, if you are looking for something you can do, I would say, and I don't know if this is a real thing or not, but like online mindfulness, like stepping back and being like, why am I angry right now? And what am I angry about? And then trying to look a little bit deeper into who's posting it, what their motivations might be. Are they doing this in a sincere and like good faith way? Am I engaging with this because I have some other thing that I am angry about? I just feel like that's maybe a good first step for somebody who feels like social media has taken a part of their lives and just sort of like, it's just wasting all of their energy going sucked into the screen. Mm-hmm. And my nervous system is being milked like a cow for ad dollars. If you're just tired of that, then yeah, I think the first step is, you know, if you're going to be online, sort of just try to disengage and reflect. But yeah, I think the whole touch grass thing has some merit.
1: Don't surf Twitter after two glasses of Cabernet. That's really the answer.
0: Yeah, it has to be Pinot Grigio.
1: It's got to be the Pinot. the_goose_media on the socials. Get connected with Aaron Hagee McKay. He's got some good stuff going on, and he's a new friend of the show. So thanks, brother.
0: Thanks, Shane.
2: Good evening. It's 10:30. I'm Tom Whalen with a CTV News update. Here's what's making news right now. Montreal police have confirmed the identity of the police officer slain in today's shooting in Côte d'Neige. He was Constable Mohamed Lamine Benredouane. The 34-year-old Constable Benredouane had been on the force for 5 years. A second officer suffered serious injuries, but she is expected to recover. The identity of the civilian killed in today's shooting also has been released. CTV News confirming that the victim's name is Michael Moshe Mizrahi. The Center for Israel and Jewish Affairs described him as a valued member of the community and an innocent victim of today's tragic events. A massive police investigation being launched into today's fatal shooting in Côte d'Neige. Quebec's police watchdog, the BEI, will be involved in the investigation along with an as-yet-unnamed police force. More news, including what's open and what's not for St. Jean-Baptiste and Canada Days, at CTVNewsMontreal.ca. With the latest from the CJAD 800 Traffic Center, here is Mark Shaloub.
3: Well, they're closing up a bunch of routes right now on the island of Montreal is the Ministry of Transportation. Among them, the Met West from the Laurentian Ottawa interchanges, exit number 70 through until the Stinson entrance. On the flip side, you have a closure already into the books from L'Angelier to the end of the Anjou interchange. 136 East, Ville-Marie East is being closed right now from the De La Montagne exit to the Attatakan entrance. Then in 30 minutes time, they'll have just one out of four lanes available between Attatakan and Papineau. An 11 p.m. closure is slated for the 20 westbound from the Highway 13, 32nd Avenue exit, number 60, through to the 55th Ave entrance. And you already have a closure of the Laurentian southbound ramp to the Metropolitan eastbound. 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Offer ends July 6th. Your next CJAD 800 traffic report's on the way at 10:45.
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2: Your Dormez-vous Weather Center forecast, mainly cloudy tonight. Chance of showers and clearing before morning, the low 17. Sunshine tomorrow morning, then a mix of sun and cloud. Chance of showers in the afternoon, 25 degrees for a high. Sunny and 26 for holiday Wednesday. Right now, still cloudy, still 20 degrees in downtown Montreal. Your next CTV News at 11 o'clock.
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1: Smart speakers, Jamie Ellerton is here, and Lindsay Broadhead is updating her computer. We'll be here shortly. I'm Shane Hewitt, and I wanted to rethank Jamie Ellerton for the best gift ever. Now, I need to tell the story as I bought a house, and Jamie said, I'm going to come visit. Well, no, I said, hey, why don't you come visit? Jamie's like, hey, I'm going to come visit. So Jamie came and spent like a week here and hung out. And as a housewarming gift, not only did he show up with beer like a good friend, he brought me a gift. And that gift was a Japanese knife. And it is a very pretty knife. And I, you know, used it a little bit here and there. But I was afraid because it's so perfect. And Jamie said, you need to use this knife. This is the point of the knife. You need to use the knife. Just don't put it in the dishwasher. Use the knife. And so last week, I make like a magical level of salsa, just so you know. And the best part about it is that the salsa... is that sigh was Lindsay getting the Chrome update. My salsa is like the most wonderful, amazing salsa that I learned from my friend called Carlos. And Carlos is from Mexico, and he taught me how to make like the OG salsa. Now, here's the point. I took Jamie's gift of a knife, this Japanese knife, and I remember watching late night TV shows that claimed how amazing these kinds of knives were to cut tomatoes. I almost swore. I kid you not. I held the knife with my two fingers on the handle. I set the knife on the tomato and I just went slide, like no pressure. And it just went through the whole tomato. I made an audible sound. Oh, and I did it again. My life will never be the same after having the experience of using that knife, Jamie Ellerton. Thank you.
2: I'm touched. The magic. You know what? Let's be real. It is not magic. The skill and craftsmanship passed down for centuries from Japanese cooks that make these things possible. Like the knife you have, Shane, was like hand forged in Japan. It's not just like something coming off an assembly line and a metal cast with a made in Japan stamp on it. It's like a hand forged knife. These things are absolutely incredible. And, just watching your face get so animated as you retell the story, let alone what it would have been in the moment. That is why this is like magic. I think like, a good gift is not something for like status and labels and brands, although some people like that kind of stuff. For me, a good gift is something that like, will the person use it? I knew you'd like to cook. Mm-hmm. It's a new home, so it ties into like a housewarming theme. And the magic and just the absolute excellence of how much easier it actually makes your life using it every day in the kitchen.
1: Oh, it is.
2: Like I know like the, so I'm a millennial, the kind of like early Gen Xers and late boomers had this things of like never use the good stuff, save it for a good occasion. It just like lives in a little china cabinet in the corner of the living room or mm-hmm. the dining room, depending on people's like housing situations. Right? And like you pull it out like twice a year maybe and like, oh, can't. No. Use the stuff. And, I kind of joke that these Japanese knives are kind of like the Patek Philippe, brand watches. For anyone who knows the luxury watch, if you ever looked at a magazine at any point in the past 15 years, you never actually own a Patek Philippe. You are just the custodian of it until the next generation. And I think the craftsmanship of what goes in and the longevity of these Japanese knives, like if you genuinely take care of it, mm-hmm. wash it right away, dry it, sharpen it regularly, this thing will outlive you. It should outlive your grandkids. And the many meals and love that will be brought together all through the wonders of Japanese craftsmanship.
1: 71010, what makes a great gift? Will you share the salsa recipe? That's interesting. I feel like I shouldn't because it's not mine to share. But I can tell you it is painfully simple with just tomatoes, white onion, jalapeno, cilantro, and lime juice, salt and pepper. That's it. And so, but it's Carlos's to share. So, I'll give you that much. It's the most simple thing and the most awesome thing ever. All right. Lindsay Broadhead is here. Smart speakers. Other than someone who could do your Chrome updates for you, what makes a great gift?
3: Oh, I think you guys, I mean, I'm actually, I could have listened to you talk about that knife for hours, because I also was thinking watches, and I was just thinking tools in general. I went fishing with an old friend of mine last summer, and the pride he had with his various tackle and fishing equipment. I think of my dad, who was a contractor, and the pride he and his friends had with the tools that they used. When you think of a piece of jewelry that a parent has in general and hands down to their child, there is nothing more sacred than something that, has soaked in the memory and experience from one hand and then is passed on, because you're passing down stories, and that's the gift. That's the gift.
1: Mm-hmm. I think you're right. I gotta tell you, like, I was so excited for this conversation. I mean, I was off last week, and I sent the note to our board here where all the things, like, I was so excited. Gotta thank Jamie for the knife to have this conversation. So here's your choice, really, in this is A, get yourself a Jamie, or B, get yourself a knife. Because either way, it's going to work out. So feel free.
3: I got me a Jamie.
1: You're good.
3: I feel good.
1: Ryan O'Donnell got a screw gun drill, and he is so excited. Yeah, to your point about the tool, Ryan, I'm going to bring you back in, by the way. So don't swear. I just kicked you out. Can you bring yourself back in? Hang on. There we go. All right.
4: Hi.
1: Yeah. How excited are you for real? Like, because you, just like Lindsay said, like, this is a big moment for you. You're 30 this year, and you got your first tool.
4: It's incredible. I have sitting in my room, I have a desk from Wayfair that I need to build, and I'm excited. I'm looking forward to building this thing. Not my arms aren't going to get tired. I might, you know, still drop some pieces of wood and stub my toe and some stuff, but I get to use the drill and see how fast I can do this. And it is satisfying. It takes me back to, like, grade 10 wood shop. It's awesome. See? Love it.
1: This is what it is.
2: Drills scare me.
3: It is true, though. Like, in
2: any tool where it's, like, commoditized too easy to use and, like, go astray is, like, a tool that scares me.
1: This is so funny. Hilarious. Anyway, sorry, Lindsay. Go ahead. Enthusiasm is
3: no, right. I was going serious. You were going fun. I kind of want to be on your avenue. But no, it just, we have so many things. That's why there's these shows about, like, you know, how to live with 40 pieces of things in your house. And that's it, you know, or how to just ultimately cut down. Because at a certain point, all this stuff becomes heavy, like you actually feel heavy. Mm-hmm. And when you get rid of it, you know, like there's studies where not only do you feel lighter, but many people actually physically lose weight. Like they become healthier when they're not surrounded by those things. And like, again, so many studies also about entities and the memory that is imbibed within physical things and how we place claim on that. It's fascinating.
1: It is actually fascinating. And I went through that too when I cleared out my basement as well. I've been through that in the past. If I look at my kitchen today, there is a tiki mug that I got in Hawaii. Like it's like a glass mug that happens to fit a can of Strongbow perfectly. That will come with me wherever I go until the end of time. And this knife will come with me now. The only two items I need. And Ryan, I don't mean to say this to diminish your assembling a Wayfair desk thing. You're not actually building it. You are assembling it. And I say it this way because, when you use that tool to build something that you've created, it's like a whole new level beyond
4: assembly. You know, it's just like Lego for me, right? You know, it's just scratching the Lego itch. Actually, I'm following the instructions.
1: Very good point.
2: He might be assembling it, but I bet you Ryan could dance like a log, waltz like a log driver.
1: Thank you both for being here. I appreciate you.
2: We're going to cut to the point on that one, Shane.
1: Whoa!
2: Hey, oh! Whoa.
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5: Got visions of Crocodile Dundee in my head. That's not a knife. Over on the eastbound side of the Ville Marie, they're pushing you off at the De La Montagne exit. You're able to get back on at Ottawa-Tonkin. Come at 11 o'clock from Ottawa-Tonkin to Papineau. There'll just be one out of four lanes open. Right now, jam-packed Met West from Saint-Laurent as you get pushed off in the Laurentian Otter Interchange at exit 70. You can get back on at Stinson. The service road's a mess. The Lafontaine Tunnel is a breeze. We'll take it. 20 West will be cordoned off come 11 o'clock from the exit to Highway 13 and 32nd Avenue through to the 55th Avenue entrance. Outbound Mercier Bridge, the 132 East down ramp towards La Prairie is shuttered. You also are looking at a little bit of a pinch on the 15 north, just north of the 640, because between there and Mirabel and the Highway 50 sector, you're in a couple of stretches with just one lane open for business. 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I'm Mark Shalhoub with your next CJAD 800 traffic report at 11 o'clock.
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11: A police officer among three killed in Montreal. This is Omar Sechidina. Tonight on CTV National News, the frightening scenes added to a surge in gun violence against law enforcement. 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
6: Tick-borne illnesses like Lyme disease are a growing problem, especially in the Maritimes and in Ontario. Now, a mother who watched her two sons get very sick has come up with a new botanical spray to protect people right across the country from tick bites. Here's CTV's Paul Hollingsworth.
7: Wooded areas like this in Nova Scotia are known for having a lot of ticks.
8: It's actually increased exponentially.
7: Nicoletta Ferroni had to stop our interview when she noticed a tick on her arm. A biochemist at Acadia University, Ferroni says they carry dangerous diseases.
8: Particularly Lyme disease caused by the blackleg ticks.
7: 12 years ago, brothers Lucas and Darian Wallet both became sick with Lyme disease caused by tick bites.
9: I couldn't even get out of bed. It was so bad.
7: After a heavy dose of antibiotics, both boys returned to normal health. But their mother was determined to make sure it never happened again.
10: I started to look for my own solution.
7: Lisa Learning chose to avoid anti-tick chemical sprays and started doing research on natural remedies, using essential oils as the basis for a repellent.
10: It can vary from one lemongrass or lemon eucalyptus to another lemon eucalyptus.
7: Without side research help from Ferrone, who is an expert on the effects of lemongrass oil on tick prevention, Learning developed a new plant-based spray.
10: It's that particular compound that repels the ticks.
7: The body spray, which is now approved by Health Canada, is also pet-friendly.
8: We are shedding light on understanding how ticks work.
7: This spray product is popular in the Maritimes. It's available across the country and is sold online and in retail stores. It's being used by a lot of people in Ontario, which also has a growing tick problem.
8: We cannot really make a differentiation between which provinces has more ticks than others.
7: The idea started as a homemade remedy. This factory warehouse now produces thousands of bottles of tick repellent.
10: In the beginning, it was just to protect my kids.
7: Learning hopes this spray will also protect people across the country from ticks, with the warm summer season about to begin. Paul Hollingsworth, CTV News, Blockhouse, Nova Scotia.
6: Still ahead, how history was made at the World Cup and who made it.
11: Reason number 90 to get a new Nissan.
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8: History was made at the World Cup today. That was, of course, Lionel Messi, now the tournament's all-time leading scorer, scoring his 17th and 18th World Cup goals. His team, Argentina, beat Austria 2-0. As for Team Canada, they were practicing today at the University of British Columbia, but they took some time to praise their fans ahead of the anticipated showdown with Switzerland on Wednesday.
9: This city has shown great support. We can really tell that this is a football city with the amount of people that showed up. The noise from the crowd, and it was just not only the goals, it was just from minute one to 90.
10: We just have to keep doing what we've been doing over the last game and last few games. I think it just all came together against Qatar, and we have to keep that momentum and keep pushing, and I think the guys are ready for it and ready to perform.
8: Canada will finish on top of their group with a win or a draw in Wednesday's game. A loss would also likely send them through to the next round, but would likely mean a tougher opponent and no home field advantage in the knockout stage. And Vancouver is where we will be for the big game on Wednesday. Hope you can join us. For all of us at CTV National News, thanks for watching and good night.

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5: On the 136 East, the Ville Marie East, from the De La Montagne exit to the Attatakan entrance, there's a full-scale closure. And then from Attatakan to Papineau, 3 out of 4 lanes are knocked out. Metropolitan eastbound from the L'Angelier exit to the end of the Anjou interchange, there's a full closure in effect there, as there is on the westbound side of the Met from the Laurentian Otter interchanges exit 70 to the Stinson entrance. Laurentian southbound ramp to the eastbound side of the Met is locked, as is the 20 West from the Highway 13, 32nd Avenue exit number 60 to the 55th Avenue entrance. To carry south off the top to the Jean Talon entrance is off limits, as is the 13 North entrance coming from Côte de Liesse East and the outbound Mercier Bridges 132 East down ramp towards La Prairie. 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I'm Mark Chaloup from the CJAD 800 Traffic Center.
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7: Good evening. An independent investigation is underway and many are in mourning tonight after a dramatic and deadly shootout in Montreal. The incident, which happened in broad daylight, left 3 people dead, one of them a Montreal police officer. 34-year-old Mohamed Lamine Benrejouane is the first Montreal officer to be killed in the line of duty in 24 years. At City Hall and at Montreal's police headquarters, flags have been lowered in honor of the officer who lost his life while responding to a call in a busy area of Côte de Neige today. 2 other people were also killed, including a civilian and the suspect himself. Kelly Gregg has our story.
8: A shootout between police and a suspect caught on video by eyewitnesses. Just after 11:30 Monday morning, police received a 911 call for reports of a barrel of a gun protruding from a window.
9: So when the first rounds of bullets went off, I literally saw parents dragging their kids out off the playground and just running. There was a group of at least 30 of them playing in the park, and they just all went off running.
10: There was a guy shooting with a shotgun, and then I was in the car. There's a bunch of police telling us to leave.
8: CTV has confirmed civilian Michael Mizrahi is dead, a Jewish advocacy group describing him as a valued member of the community. An officer was sent to hospital in critical condition, but she is expected to survive. And for the first time in 24 years, a Montreal police officer shot and killed in the line of duty. The force confirmed it was 34-year-old Mohamed Lamine Benrejouane, a 5-year veteran of the force.
11: It's a tragic moment. It's a real nightmare. And knowing that you get engaged in the police to protect and serve and get killed, it's a dramatic moment for me as a chief.
8: Around 12:30, a shelter-in-place order was given, shutting down the entire Dakary Expressway and opening a police perimeter which spanned at least 10 blocks. Heidi Doctor's 2 sons were stuck, unable to leave the barber shop they were hiding in.
12: And when I saw the cops, I couldn't even get out of my car, and then I had to pull away, but I won't leave the area because my kids are there. I just want this to be over, and I want to hug them and see them.
8: Police were unsure at first if there was more than one suspect. By 3 p.m., they confirmed the person acted alone and lifted the shelter-in-place order. Quebec's police watchdog and the SQ are now investigating, a situation that has left many shaken and now in mourning. Kelly Gregg, CTV News.
7: And earlier this evening, the premier and the mayor held a joint news conference expressing their condolences and reiterating that the city of Montreal is still a safe city. Premier Christine Fréchette and Mayor Soraya Martinez-Ferrada were accompanied by Domestic Security Minister Yan Lafreniere, and they were asked what message they wanted to send to residents of Montreal and residents of Côte-des-Neiges in particular.
2: I know it's difficult to feel that today, in order to tell them that they can be safe and they are safe.
13: Above all, I want to reassure the public. Every necessary measure is being taken to ensure the safety of our citizens.
14: But Montreal is a safe city, and that's the reason why we're acting today, because this is so surprising, because this is not the Montreal that we know about.
7: And the mayor says she plans to meet with members of the Côte-des-Neiges community in the morning. Well, Nouveau Info has obtained a manifesto reportedly left in the suspect's hotel room. It is more than a 100-page long document and delves into a number of ideas, including incel ideology and opposing the emancipation of women and the porn industry. The manifesto lists several groups of people and entities that should be targeted, and the shooting took place near the offices of ALO, the parent company of Pornhub, the world's largest pornography website, and its subsidiaries. ALO declined to comment to Nouveau Info, citing the ongoing investigation, and says that it has been collaborating with police. The police chief, meantime, would not confirm the manifesto, and we'll have more on this story later on in our newscast. In other news, intense rainfall over the weekend wreaked havoc in several parts of the greater Montreal area, including at a historic church in the heart of Little Burgundy. Stéphane Giroux explains.
15: It was a messy Saturday at the historic Union United Church in Little Burgundy.
16: I was met with water running to me and a downfall.
17: Mercy. Look at the damage.
15: The roof was no match for the powerful storm.
16: The water was just pouring down from all inside the light fixtures here. And everything was down here on the ground. Just the wires was covered in water.
15: For choir director Kimball Sherwood, this was a catastrophe. They had a live gospel concert scheduled Saturday night.
18: My first thought is like, oh, this is not going to happen. My goodness, the gods are against me. This is not going to happen.
15: Of course, the community could have canceled a concert, but they felt that God was on their side. And they were right.
19: Choir singer Scott Feltham traded his concert suit for overalls and joined others to clean up the mess.
20: I just wanted to make sure we were clean enough to get going. And the sanctuary was dry. The sanctuary never got wet.
19: Against all odds, they succeeded by showtime.
18: Thank God. We thank God that we were able to do this in 3 hours, get this concert underway.
19: That, of course, was just the beginning. The church serves as a community center, a soup kitchen, and a food bank. The next day, the congregation was asked to help.
18: We said we're going to, those who want to volunteer and clean up, you're welcome. And, you know, they're here today and they're cleaning up. And we have food bank tomorrow.
19: The church did suffer major damages. The food, furniture, construction material all had to be thrown out, and the congregation is determined to at least resume some of its activities immediately.
16: Tomorrow, well, is our food bank, so we're here to put everything back into full mode.
19: Proof, the congregation says, that someone up there is looking out for them. Stéphane Giroux, CTV News.
7: Meantime, in GDO, there is mounting frustration among many who aren't dealing with flooding for the first time. Some are blaming the city, calling the infrastructure into question. And as Christine Long reports, at least one resident is considering taking legal action.
21: Kicking out the moldy, soggy gyprock walls again. Residents on the aptly named Lake Street and other parts of Dollard-des-Ormeaux are frustrated after this latest flood.
9: Everyone keeps getting flooded. Nobody's happy.
0: This is the second time in 2 years.
1: We had 3 feet of water in the basement.
21: Robert Murray just refinished his basement that was damaged in the flood of 2024.
22: It would have been all set to go, and didn't even have it for 10 days. It was unbelievable. Lost some of my own tools in here. And
21: Avram Stern flooded again too, but this time is worse.
23: 2 years ago when we were flooded, it was mainly clear water. This time around, it was a lot of sewage.
21: Sewage that was knee-deep in Rebecca Pimienta and Emil Levkovsky's home. They have a 2-year-old and a baby on the way and say the city needs to act.
9: But when it comes to actually improving our infrastructure, it's always committees, and we need to discuss and do inquiries.
21: Over on Drouin Street, Robert Wolofsky also flooded again, despite his efforts to waterproof his home.
24: What more could I do? I have 3 pumps.
21: Wolofsky is considering taking legal action against the city.
24: The class action lawsuit, I'm still in the early stages of thinking about it, but it's a failure to act. Like, they haven't invested in the infrastructure.
25: To pour in into the basement.
21: Mayor Alex Potowski also had water in his basement and says his office is working on infrastructure.
25: We are building such an infrastructure. In fact, one place this summer is on Tecumseh and Frontenac. We're building a massive cistern underground. So there are more to come that way. And we built another one last year at Terry Fox Park, right? So they're coming, but they're millions of dollars, and we're trying to qualify for grants through the Quebec government.
21: Potowski adds that much rain in such a short time would cause problems to most sewer systems. Christine Long, CTV News.
7: And the weekend's flooding is a stark reminder of the infrastructure challenges facing many municipalities across the Montreal region. Today, the city of Laval announced it's accelerating upgrades to its water systems. Laval Mayor Stéphane Boyer made the announcement with Environment Minister Pascal Derry, and they spoke about plans to better manage water flow with new green drainage designs and the installation of larger underground pipes. Derry also encouraged residents to take advantage of resources available to them after the flood.
26: But we do have Renault Climat. We do have $425 million in that program. And there are lots of other measures in the programs that we deploy to be able to directly help the citizens. So obviously we have lots of measures. We are concerned about that. And we are going to make, we are going to make everything we can to be able to help.
7: And that work will be financed by a $21 million grant from the government's OASIS program. Well, the fallout continues over the investigation into officers in Montreal North alleged to have committed racist acts during police stops. And today, the Red Coalition held a public meeting giving people who have experienced racial profiling a chance to speak out. Angela McKenzie reports.
27: No one should be afraid to speak about what they've experienced.
28: One by one, these men are sharing their own experiences with racial profiling in Quebec, along with their fears and frustrations.
29: I fear for my son and young black men who are coming of age in these times where an encounter with the police can be deadly for a person of color.
30: The cameras will help them just like it helps us. What is the problem?
28: The Red Coalition put the event together after it was revealed more than a dozen officers in Montreal North are under investigation for alleged acts of racism. They include allegations they cut or ripped out the dreadlocks of people during police stops to keep as trophies. Many here say racism and racial profiling by police goes well beyond Montreal. The Red Coalition's founder, Joel DeBellefoy, won an 8-year legal battle with Longueuil police after officers followed him and his partner while dropping their child off at daycare. He says it's important victims of racial profiling share their stories.
31: So that the people, the public, elected officials, and law enforcement actually see what's going on and can perhaps sympathize with some of these victims.
28: Terrell Day is still waiting for justice after he says he was jumped by multiple officers in Longueuil while he was walking to a friend's house.
32: Officers that grabbed me, threw me up against the police car,
2: never told me what I was being stopped for, never read me my rights.
28: Kenrick McRae says he's been stopped by police dozens of times in Côte d'Ivoire NDG, winning all of his court and Human Rights Commission cases. He can't understand why the SPVM didn't open an investigation into police in his borough.
3: The thing is that I'm winning the cases, and it's all over the media, you know, and they didn't see any urgency to investigate the police officers at Station 9.
28: The Red Coalition has filed complaints with the Police Ethics and Human Rights Commissions over Station 39, but has also filed a complaint with the province's ombudsperson, calling on them to investigate systemic racism within the entire force. Angela McKenzie, CTV News.
7: Well, it is graduation season, and with that comes a lot of celebrations, especially for high school grads. But how can parents make sure that their children will celebrate without abusing drugs or alcohol? Family therapist Allie Kirstein says it's important for children to know that even if they make a mistake, they can still count on parents to pick them up.
4: I think the most important part is to have an open dialogue with your kids before prom, to make it very clear to your children that you don't have unrealistic expectations, but that you would like to have a very educated conversation, to talk about the long-term and short-term effects of both imbibing in both with both alcohol and with drugs. I think it's really, really important to talk about limits, to talk also about being able to call home and ask for help if necessary.
7: And there is more on this story on our website, ctvnewsmontreal.ca. Still ahead, crisis intervention and how police responded today.
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7: Active shooter situations are among the most stressful types of calls a police officer can face. Michael Arruda is a retired police officer and now works as a crisis intervention specialist, and he joins us now. Mr. Arruda, when police are called to a scene like this with multiple calls from eyewitnesses seeing someone with a weapon, it has to be incredibly stressful. How do you approach a scene like that?
14: Well, good evening, and thank you for having me. Effectively, when we have multiple calls coming in, it confirms that the situation is serious. And so what we do is we start making scenarios. What's the person like? What's the description we have? Where are they at? And you got to understand that this is happening in a hotel, so there's a lot of people. We can assume that there's a lot of people around. There's their restaurants. It's around the lunch area, and so we're going to this call, and we know that we have to get there as quickly as possible and intervene as quickly as possible, because effectively there can be a lot of victims in situations like these. So
7: and we do see video. We do see video of officers actually breaking windows to gain access to the building. And I know there have been a lot of changes in the protocol over the years of how police do go into active shooter situations. So I guess the aim is, how do you localize the person? How do you find them right away? What do you do?
14: Right. Right. So we have to find them as quickly as possible. And you got to remember, we never know if it's one person, two people, it could be several people, but we have to find them as quickly, localize them and neutralize them as quickly as possible. So what we do is we go in, we try to get a description, we listen to what the noise are, if there's people around, how do we differentiate the suspect from the victims. And so our goal is to get in there as soon as possible and stop the threat as soon as possible.
7: And this suspect apparently also wrote a manifesto that's quite long, in which he blamed a number of things in Western society for his actions. There are also reports that he may have called 911 himself. We hear so much about police having to deal with people with mental health issues, anger issues. I mean, how do you approach a situation like that? And what do you think the next few days will show in terms of the investigation?
14: Right, we're seeing a lot more of these. We've seen this in the past where there were looters, where the person has a grudge or has issues with several groups of people. And so it becomes extremely difficult. Police officers are faced with this more and more. People have mental health issues. And so how do we deal with this? You know, a lot of times we say, we're to de-escalate. But in situations like this where there's active shooters, it becomes extremely difficult to de-escalate. What I think we're going to see in the next couple of days is that this is not the first time. I think the person has written other stuff, has manifested himself in the past, has manifested his grievances, and we will see that he left signs behind. I'm sure that somewhere someone knew that he was up to this, but never thought that maybe he'd go through with it. So in the next couple of days, when we get more information, I think that's what we're going to see.
7: All right. And of course, in the meantime, there'll be a lot of condolences to the family of the police officer killed and a civilian apparently also killed in this exchange of gunfire. Michael Arruda, thank you so much for your time tonight. We appreciate all your thoughts on this.
14: Thank you. And my thoughts and prayers are with the victims and the families. Thank you.
7: And still ahead, should trees have rights? One Quebec town says yes.
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25: Well, after a couple of thunderstorms that happened over the weekend that caused flooding to parts of the greater Montreal area, we did finally get a break of the rain today. Saw a little bit of sun. However, we are still under a 40% chance of showers tonight as well as tomorrow afternoon. We'll get to that in a moment. In terms of our temperatures, we were spot on the seasonal 24 degrees. Our low does show that we have been holding on to some warmer air because typically we'd be around 13 and the overnight low was 16. Now, putting our future cast into motion, we are dealing with cloudy skies. And yes, there are some spotty showers in the vicinity. That is the reason for the 40% chance of showers. We start tomorrow off with a mix of sun and clouds. Into the afternoon, once again, we're holding on to that 40% chance of showers due to a spotty system. So we're dealing with a passing shower or two, not a significant rainfall. And then overnight, we are holding on to cloudy skies as we head into Wednesday. We could see a spotty shower to start the day, but at this time, it looks like a mix of sun and clouds. So in addition to all this, we are seeing a low of 16 degrees. So once again, a night where it would be a little bit on the warmer side. 17 is our wake-up temperature. We're hitting a daytime high tomorrow of 25, feeling like 27. Once again, a slight chance of some showers. When we know we're actually going to see some rain, that's on Thursday, around 8 millimeters there. Another 5 on Friday with a risk of a thunderstorm. Looks like the weekend will be nice, seeing some sunshine, warmer temperatures. And this time next week, a high of 27 with a mix of sun and clouds.
7: A Quebec town says it's the first in the world to adopt a resolution, one that recognizes trees as living beings with rights. Anastasia Dextrine explains.
26: Most people see trees as part of the landscape, but residents in Terrasse-Vaudreuil see them differently.
27: The trees has a function, has a role to play in our community, and for us it's really important to acknowledge that.
26: As a member of the Environmental Committee, Sylvie Trépanier is pleased to see her city leading the charge. The Quebec town has signed on to the Universal Declaration of the Rights of the Tree. It recognizes trees as having the right to regeneration, to natural growth, and integrity. It also recognizes their right to life.
27: We will change the rulings for our new reality by having so many trees. Protect them. Don't knock it down, them down, because you have one branch that fell during a snowstorm or whatever. You know, really be aware that you can do something with your trees by using mulch, by making benches and furniture with those trees. That's something that we want people to be aware they can do.
26: Trépanier says the city will also encourage residents to plant more non-invasive species of trees. She says it will help to mitigate climate change by absorbing stormwater and supporting biodiversity.
1: At this moment, we have 87,000 signatures, more than that.
26: Jenny Vega Cardenas is president of the International Observatory of Nature Rights, and she believes it's a positive step for the environment.
1: We are waiting for the federal or the provincial level to do something for climate change and being disappointed. So it's a way to be positively active. You can feel that you are not powerless, that you can do something. Each person can ask his mayor to pass the resolution or to sign it right away.
27: Balance everything. I'm not against construction. I'm not against, but when you see those huge buildings with no trees, I mean, plant some, please.
26: Meanwhile, the town of 2,000 residents hopes signing the declaration will plant the seeds for others to follow suit. Anna Sazet-Extrine, CTV News.
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30: Jim Bass, mayor of Pierrefonds Roxborough, is on the line. Good morning, Jim.
31: Good morning, Andrew. Thank you for having me.
30: Yeah, well, thanks for your time. I was happened to be in Pierrefonds on Saturday evening, and I couldn't believe the raging rivers going down some of the streets here. What's the tally now?
31: Look, horrible situation once again for a lot of folks. When you see the band of torrential rain that passed through the sector in the 2 hours on Saturday, I mean, not only did it take a lot of the central part of my community, but Dollard, Dorval, and Pointe Claire at the same time. I mean, the status is that we have approximately 300 to 350 homes that have been impacted by this extreme weather episode, and it's ongoing. I mean, I've been in some of the homes yesterday. It's devastation. I mean, you can only imagine the type of damages that people incurred once again, and a lot since last August in 2024, the same homes have the same type of damage once again. I met with the Minister of Public Safety yesterday, Yann Lafrenière. I spoke with him several times, and he's vowed to, at least with the government, as a first step to help folks that don't have that clause on their insurance, to help them for flood damage. So this is going to be something that we're going to explore further. We have to also, you know, in this world of climate change, we have to look at how we can make our communities more resilient, understanding that infrastructure is not designed to be able to evacuate that quantity of water in that short period of time. So what else can we do aside from trying to help folks make their homes more resilient, allow for financing to be able to do that? Do we look at the extreme decision or measure to condemn basements and just not have us fix our basements in the way that we're used to? I mean, I had water in my basement as well. One of my counselors did. Many did. And so we can understand a lot of the hardships that folks are feeling today.
30: Yeah. Now, this is an interesting subject. If we're going to get more of these extreme weather events, then is that a possibility that new building codes will not allow us to have basements?
31: Well, this is certainly one of the discussions that has to happen. And, a lot of the homes that sustained major damage, not all, but a lot, have those downslope driveways, you know. And then in some cases, you know, we've talked about for years that there is technology and the type of infrastructure and doors that you can put in your garage to hold water back, sponge doors, if you will, and the framing. Well, we have cases, you know, where these types of doors fail just simply because of the pressure of the water that was pushing. So, look, this is a debate and a discussion that we're going to have as a community, and not only us. Everywhere throughout Quebec has been dealing with this, and we've seen the images throughout. But it doesn't take away the stress and the anxiety that folks feel every time there's a rainfall. I mean, even yesterday afternoon, for about 40 minutes, there was a downpour. Yeah. And again, you know, you're thinking, is that going to cause more damage? And luckily, it stopped and it evacuated. But, the infrastructure, like I said, that was put in 50, 60, 70 years ago, wasn't designed to accept this amount of water at the same time. And the result is exactly what we saw on Saturday.
30: Okay, are there still a lot of people in your area without power? And if so, how do they pump their basements out?
31: There's still a segment of the area that has no power. We have we work in close collaboration, of course, with the fire department, the SPVM. The fire department is dispatched. They have a list of addresses that they visit, and their role is to make sure that, number one, the house is safe and the residents are safe, but also to pump out water to access the power panels and make sure that all that is turned off. And then in the event that residents get rid of all the water at some point or it subsides, well, then they have to get a master electrician to make sure that they verify everything before they turn everything on. So these are, you know, guidelines that have to be respected by everybody, because the last thing we need is somebody getting seriously hurt, if not worse, or any fire that could occur thereafter. So these are, you know, steps that, unfortunately, some that live in these areas that have been flooded before know already. But again, Andrew, you know, the folks that have gone through this, year after year, unfortunately, once again find themselves in this predicament. We've always said as well that we are there to assist, and we've mobilized yesterday teams of volunteers to help people bring out their material to curbside for special pickups eventually this week. But that's just one step. It's how do we now make their homes more resilient and at the same time evaluate what we can do, if anything, when it comes to city infrastructure.
30: Tell me more about the conversation that you had with the provincial government about helping people who can no longer get the adequate insurance because they've had multiple floods?
31: Well, you see, this is one issue that we've been dealing with since 2017. I mean, when we had the river, the spring floods, there's two phenomenons here. There's the spring floods that we've found solutions and protect our community year after year since 2017. Those are temporary measures and that works. However, within the flood zone, and I had this conversation with him yesterday, within the flood zone, you find yourself at times not being able to get adequate insurance. In some cases, you're not able to get mortgages. Banks have already stated this a few years ago. I mean, what is the next step? I mean, you get flooded like this and you're on your own. And even when you have that clause in your insurance, I mean, it might give you $10,000, $15,000 when you've sustained, you know, over $100,000 of damage. So these are conversations we need to have. I'm also going to plan a public meeting at some point once we get through this, again, as I do every time, to have residents come in and pose these questions to the experts and the partners that are around the table to be able to get at least those answers. But again, the insurance is a major issue, and this is why the minister stated yesterday that they will help folks that don't have that clause in their insurance or don't have adequate funding. So we'll see how that progresses, but that's a conversation we had, and I'm grateful that at least the minister recognizes that, again, not only for my community, but communities throughout Quebec that are living the same reality since Saturday.
30: Yeah, Jim, you said you had a little bit of water in your house. How bad?
31: It's not bad, luckily, and in my case, it's because my sump pump wasn't producing enough.
30: Right.
31: Because water was coming in too quick, and so luckily, that slowed down, and I was able to do a cleanup. So, again, I'm one of many, but when I had nothing compared to the 3, 4, 5 feet of water that folks had in their basements. I mean, I went to a fella's house yesterday who bought their house a week ago. And
30: oh, God.
31: Their basement had 4 feet of water, and you can only imagine, newborn, bought this house last week, and all of a sudden they find themselves in this predicament. So, just devastation and terrible sadness for folks that are living this every day. And this is why we're committed to try to do whatever we can that's possible within our community, as we've always done, and hopefully find resolve. And in the event that we can't do anything in the infrastructure, because it's not possible, well then how do we help those residents waterproof their homes and provide that support necessary, and that'll be the next step.
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30: Good morning, Dr. Mitch.
0: Good morning to you, sir.
30: We get freaked out about mold and the remnants of wet basements and so on. I was told once by a contractor that, you know, you go down any street, there's not one house on any street that doesn't have some level of mold somewhere in the basement. I mean, should we be freaking out about this? I mean, how dangerous is it?
0: Freaking out, no, but it's reasonable to be concerned, and certainly some people are at increased risk. So children, the older people, people who already have underlying lung or immune problems, they're obviously at higher risk. And exposure to mold can trigger some reactions in these people. They can get an allergic reaction, the same way that you might react to pollen in the air during you're getting seasonal allergies. You can react to mold the same way. It can get into the lungs and cause breathing problems, so worsen your asthma, trigger cough, trigger shortness of breath. Certainly, some people can develop infections as a result of mold. That, fortunately, is extremely, extremely, extremely rare. And we do know that some molds, in theory, could produce poisons, toxins, that if they got into your system, could increase your risk, theoretically, of chronic health problems and cancer and all that. Again, very theoretical, not usually something you're going to see. So, should you freak out? No. The fact that there's probably some mold in all of our houses, something you'd want to reduce exposure to and get rid of, yes. The key thing after an episode of flooding like this is to get ventilation. Everyone will tell you, right? This is why those dehumidifiers become so important. They take the humidity out of the air. They dry up the air. And you want to get ventilation going, not through your house. You close off the basement, for example, from the rest of the house, but you open up the windows, get the fans going, and get the air moving and circulating. And that's why we move to open up the walls, get it where the mold could be hiding. Certainly there are anti-mold products that you can spray and use on your own. Sometimes you need a professional because it's so extensive and all of that. But at the end of the day, you do want to avoid your exposure to it, but you don't have to freak out. You don't have to, oh my God, I took in a breath of, it's not anything like that.
30: Okay. Now, can you use like some simple diluted bleach to mitigate the...
0: I don't know. That I don't know. I do know that when mold has happened in the past, we were told to use special products, and there are special products on the market that you're supposed to use. Whether diluted bleach will kill it, I don't know. I'd have to look that up. Look, you know, that's why we have the internet, my friend.
30: It kills COVID, though, doesn't it? You can drink it to kill COVID?
0: You cannot, yes, right, exactly.
30: You cannot drink bleach.
0: People,
30: you cannot drink
0: people,
30: bleach.
0: Certain people, we will not discuss who, but having said that, no, you should not drink bleach to protect yourself from mold, from COVID, from anything. Fortunately, there were cases, by the way, of people who actually did do that as a result of that really stupid advice. Just shows you the power of certain influencers to get into your head and get you to do certain things.
30: Okay.
0: Go ahead.
30: Yeah, no, you go ahead.
0: No, I was going to say, that's why it's really important, if you are looking up things on online, it's really important to always check. The thing you'll get is the AI will generate something, and then after you've seen the AI, it should give the references. At least it's now starting to. And so I always check the references and go a little bit deeper to see if it's actually true and if all of that. And according to Google, bleach can kill mold on non-porous surfaces, but is largely ineffective on a porous material and may prove its own health risks. So in English, if it's a smooth surface and the mold can't sink into it, the bleach will help you to clean it up. If it's a porous surface, like wood, like some of gypsum and the board that we use for most of our sealing up those spaces to provide a wall, that is porous. That will absorb the mold, and therefore the bleach won't work against it. And so there you have it. And obviously, if you're using bleach, you have to be careful with it. Sodium hypochlorite is extremely dangerous to breathe in, dangerous to get on your hands. If you're using it, you're supposed to be wearing gloves.
30: It does burn your hands. Yeah, yeah, it does.
0: Yeah, you have to wear gloves. You have to use a mask, and you have to make certain that the area you're using is it's very well ventilated so that the fumes don't accumulate. But yeah, there's the answer.
30: Were you able to Google that while you were talking to me? That's pretty amazing.
0: Sure. I will admit that.
30: No, I'm impressed.
0: The key thing when you're looking something up, though, I go back to this. Always go a little bit deeper. Always check. Always make sure that the references that they're using are accurate. I always glance through the AI-generated summary that you almost always get now whenever you do any research online, and then I go deeper. I check the sources. Often it'll be things like the Mayo Clinic or the Centers for Disease Control or Health Canada, and I actually go to this site and make sure. Because what AI does is it picks pieces and chunks out of something. And if you don't read the entire article, the entire piece that it's derived from, you may realize that the context is completely different from that that it's presented to you.
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6: Robin Flynn filling in for Elias Macos. I'll be with you again tomorrow, by the way, from 9 to noon. Super happy to hang out with you. 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And I'm joined now by Mitch Joel, tech advisor, investor, and author of Control-Alt-Delete. Hey, Mitch, how's it going?
7: I'm doing great. So great to hear from you again.
6: Yeah, we chatted a few hours ago on Second Breakfast with Andrew Carter, so it's great to chat again. Didn't know you were such a jazz enthusiast, so that was kind of cool to learn about you.
7: I love me. I started off in the music business in the late 80s.
6: Okay.
7: And have always kept a little, you know, pinky toe in that business as well. So now I do a podcast called Groove the No Trouble Podcast, which has been over 10 years now. And every month I sit down with a bass player.
6: Cool.
7: And I've been slowly trying to build this little fun thing.
6: I love that. Well, I'm a podcast producer by day. That's my typical job. And I am obsessed with podcasts. So I'm going to go check out yours.
7: You. I'm going to go
6: check it out. Can't wait to hear it. Okay. I was looking at the list of stories you sent over this morning, and this one really caught my eye. So this is according to data from Cloudflare that apparently bots are responsible for more web traffic than people, which is crazy. Yeah. And, you know, I'm assuming this is from, you know, I have conversations, well, not conversations, but I talk to like ChatGPT, and I can see it tells you like it's searching this website or whatever. Is that what these bot hits are? Is, you know, AI scouring the web for answers to our questions?
7: So I think this is the culmination of two things. One being general spider bots, which are just doing what they do. So people might not know this, but there are search engine crawlers, and what they'll do is they'll look across the internet at all of the websites and make sure that they're up to date, how valuable they are. This makes it easier for search engines to have delivered search engine results. You'd also even see things like spam bots going out to test vulnerabilities on websites. People might have remembered before AI ticket scalping bots, where they just have these things sitting and occupying, places in what would typically be, you know, traditional physical seats, but are now digital seats so that people can get in. Now with AI, what we have are not only bots, but agents, and agents are tasks. So a human might say to their agent, hey, internet bot agent, go out and find me the best prices on some type of used car. And so that has generated, on top of the standard bots, this multiplier where now we're seeing, over 50% of all web traffic, which is up a significant amount from before, is now bots, and the humans are now somewhere around 47%. So you might say, well, what's the big deal if I'm a human? And I think the big deal is that now we just see a world where if the traffic is being generated by that, what does that mean for the people who have the websites? So how do they monetize it if it's just these bots? We also know that humans would look at things and then come back and click through. These bots won't do that, especially the AI ones. They'll look at the site and then give the answer back to the human. So it's creating this very strange dynamic where businesses are trying to figure out who pay for websites and hosting, like what do we do, because we're not serving customers like you and me and the listeners, but we're serving essentially machines and what machines are requesting.
6: Interesting. So your very, very pretty website doesn't matter because ChatGPT doesn't care that you've got a beautiful background, right? It's just looking at the info.
7: Yeah, and essentially what you have is a lot of this AI traffic is just becoming its own type of a layer of internet activity.

0: activity. So, and there, by the way, there are also security nuances, and it's a nuisance for people who are trying to deal with hacking and things like that. But again, you're sort of looking at your website and saying, who am I trying to accommodate? Robin and Mitch, who have a legitimate search or are looking for something? Or is it Robin and Mitch's bot that was sent out? Or is it just generic, like Anthropic or OpenAI's AI bots scouring our site so that they never have to send anybody our way?
1: And it's interesting because for years we've been prioritizing SEO, search engine optimization, right? You want to make sure that your website is ranking on Google when people are looking for your information, your product, whatever you've got on your website, that they find you. But now I'm hearing more about generative operations and stuff like that, trying to make sure that basically AI can find you and recommends you as the answer when people ask questions. So it's becoming more complicated for website owners to make sure that their websites are getting to the right people.
0: Oh, it's a rabbit hole, Robin. We could start with this idea that I have optimized my site, MitchJewell.com, for search engine optimization, which means when Google or somebody else comes through in terms of a search engine, it's the right keywords and the right density and the right links, which is typically how we did this. And so we all did this to, quote unquote, game that system. And then what happens is these AI bots don't actually look at things like that. They're actually looking for a very human or different voice or different story. So the stuff that we might have been pushing people away from for years in terms of how they think about their content has now become the most valuable way to get attention. And so now you have this problem from the business side where what are you trying to chase? Because in theory, all of your SEO content now might be somewhat generic, which means everybody has access to the same content in terms of the AI. And so why would it choose one over the other? And so, yeah, the dynamics of even how you build and think about a website is very much changing today, more so than it has in the past 15 years.
1: And if we look at it from a more meta lens, I'm not talking about like Mark Zuckerberg meta, just the word meta. You know, if we are creating stuff for AI to find and then AI is using our website to generate answers, there's no humanity left. Everything is just AI based at that point.
0: Yeah, my joke is bot on bot action is not hot. And so I do think that there is this world where humans want human interaction and they want it to be real. And so we may be flooding the internet with non-human activity, but the truth is we actually do want humans to be a part of it, and we are looking for more human types of content.
1: Yeah.
0: And so I do think the winners will be people like you and I, for example. Like, I've been publishing content in my own voice for 20 plus years, and back in the day, the SEO experts were telling me, archive it all, it's not useful, it's not being indexed, and now I think that it is working very, very effectively in the chatbots, and I hope it is, because ultimately, when somebody comes across my answers, I want them to feel like, wow, there was an actual human writing this.
1: Yeah, exactly. You know what? I'm a little off topic, but kind of on the same topic. Those AI-generated flyers that I'm seeing people use all the time to advertise their yard sale or their special sale at their small business. Honestly, it's such a turnoff because they all look the same. They all have the same font, the same style. As soon as I see anyone using it, I'm like, nope, not going there. And I will like unfollow their page. I will block them. But I don't think people realize how insidious it is. They're like, oh, this is pretty. And I can't afford to hire a graphic designer, so I'm going to do this. But people made flyers before AI. Like, the way people are talking now, it's as if they can't live without ChatGPT, but we were doing just fine 2 years ago without it, right?
0: So I think the people that know are paying more attention than the average person.
1: Yeah.
0: And for the average person, it's just giving them the ability to be, I would say, better than they could be on their own, which for people who really care about it, maybe you and me, we look at it and go, it's not still not good to hire a professional. But for them, it's a delta better than what they could have done on their own.
1: Yeah.
0: I actually think that the real next marketing advantage is going to be both proof of humanity and the ability, if you're using AI, to use it in a way where the result for the actual consumer feels like it was done just for them, that it feels somewhat more intimate for them. So I do think it's about real people. And I do think you could use AI to make the consumer feel, when it's touching them, like, oh, this is just for me. Like, think about TikTok, if you like it or not. The FYP, the For You page, is most powerful because when you're in it, you feel like, wow, it really knows me. And not in a creepy way, in a way where you feel like, this is really good and interesting for me. This is why we're captured by it. So I do think there's a bit of a balance in there where you know, ultimately what people want to feel is that it knows them in a way that isn't creepy and that is real and human.
1: Yeah. And TikTok's algorithm is creepy because, you know, I spend a lot of time on both Instagram and TikTok, and my Reels tab, it's not as tailored to me as TikTok is, because TikTok's algorithm, you know, you liked something and somebody similar to you liked this, so maybe you'll like that. I feel like I've gotten medical diagnoses from TikTok before my doctor figured it out. Like, it is unreal how well the TikTok algorithm starts to get to know you, which is cool, but also very, very frightening.
0: Well, that's the shift. The shift for me is that it went from the social graph, which is you might like this because you and Mitch are friends, to the interest graph, which is you like these things. Mitch likes the electric bass. Mitch likes these types of heavy metal music or jazz. And because of that, even if Robin is following the same things as me, you're still going to have very different content.
1: Yep.
0: And that's the power of that interest engine. And what I see is, because they are using AI to develop that algorithm, is that the quote unquote winners from the business side will be the ones that make artificial intelligence feel to the end consumer that the experience is more human. And by the way, I do think that's possible. We're just in that weird, rough middle stage of it right now.
1: It's new, right? Like, yeah. The way we
0: and
1: are
0: so
1: using
0: everybody
1: AI.
0: Everybody looks the same. Yeah. So it all looks the same.
1: It's relatively new technology. We're adapting and learning as we go, and we got to figure it out. We got to give ourselves a little bit of grace here at this point.
0: I'm with you.
1: Mitch Joel, tech advisor, investor, author of Control Alt Delete, and jazz aficionado. Thank you so much for joining me, Mitch. It was a lot of fun.
0: Thanks, Robin. Have a great day.
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18: Carmi Levy is a tech analyst and journalist, and he's with us live right now. 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
20: Happy Monday, Vashi. So good to be with
18: Happy
20: you.
18: Happy Monday. Did you have a good Father's Day?
20: It was lovely. I wish every day were like this, but then again, in our family, we try to celebrate it every day. We don't wait for the Hallmark holidays. Every day is worth it, and I'm hoping that yours was awesome as well.
18: Oh, thanks. I only celebrate my husband on Father's Day just once a year. there's no way I'm having a celebration every day, but that's, I aim to be a better person like yourself, Carmi. I'm sure my husband wishes I were too.
20: I'll politely disagree.
18: Okay. Well, that's very kind of you. Okay. So I thought you've highlighted a couple of great, I mean, many great stories that I had to choose from. One of them I really thought was interesting as we all tackle what to do with AI, how much of a benefit it can be versus a risk. Norway has imposed a near ban on AI in elementary school. Why is that?
20: Yeah, this is really fascinating because, and this comes a couple of years after they banned smartphones from schools. And it also comes just a few months after they introduced a law that's a lot like Australia's. That bans social media across the teenage spectrum, much like what Canada is doing now under the guise of the Digital Safety Act. So everyone's getting on board, and there's this lineup of countries that are you know, banning and banning and banning. But this is different. This is almost like they've decided to use a much more subtle approach, sharpen the scalpel, if you will, because it focuses on AI use in elementary school, in high school, and it has a range of, let's call them, approaches depending on how old the child is. So for, you know, if you're a younger child, say you're age 6 to 13, there's no AI in the class. And if you are a somewhat older child, if you're 14 to 16, then they call it cautious adoption of these tools under teacher supervision. So leaving a lot of that autonomy up to the teachers to decide what is and is not appropriate. And then if you're a little bit older, 17 to 19, the focus is on allowing kids to learn how to use AI appropriately because, of course, they're going to get out into the real world after they graduate, and they're going to have those digital tools and those digital skills. And so it's a very nuanced approach, and it recognizes that, yeah, you can ban these tools all you want across the board, But where the rubber hits the road is in your education system. This is where kids are spending most of their time. This is where most of the mentorship happens around technology use. This is where it can have the most impact if you plan it right. And I think it's brilliant. I think this is, it'll be interesting to see. They're not wasting any time. This is going into effect later this summer when the new school year starts. So this is a thing that's happening now, and it'll definitely be something to watch as Canada implements its own legislation and as other countries join that growing lineup of countries focusing on bans of AI and social media. Norway is showing there's probably a better way to do it, a more subtle approach that will hopefully have a more, let's call it, pronounced impact.
18: I especially like the phased approach of it, right? Like, I'm with you. I just feel like you ban something, kids find a way around it. And in particular, like, if this will become the norm, it's better to figure out how to use it and be smart about it than just pretend it doesn't exist. Like, I don't know who that's helping. Plus, I think there are actually really good uses from an educational perspective of AI.
20: There are, and I've said this all along, you ban something, kids will absolutely find their own way around it, and it does nothing to encourage appropriate use. It does nothing to help them build those critical, fundamental digital skills. And I find it interesting that the Norwegian government was a pioneer in bringing computers and tablets and other connected technologies into the classroom over the past 20, 30 years. And so now what they're saying is, look, we need to put control back in the hands of the educators. We need to dial back the technology a little bit and allow the educators themselves to decide what is and is not appropriate. And I think what that does, it adds another layer on top of an across-the-board ban, and it recognizes that you need to take a different approach, and it isn't black and white. There are many shades of gray in between, and this is where they're gonna hit the ground running.
18: And, like, to put it plainly, I trust teachers. Like, since we're coming to a close here at the school year, my son just finished his first year of junior kindergarten. Like, I cannot even describe to you how amazing his teacher is, how much he has absorbed, how thoughtful the curriculum was, how, like, I just feel like if I'm going to trust anybody to make those kinds of decisions, it's so smart to trust the person who's actually with the kids every single day.
20: Oh yeah, and disclosure, my wife's a teacher, so thank you. So I live and breathe this, and these are conversations that she and I have had at home so many times, and how, and I've watched her as, grow as an educator, and I could not agree more. I think, some of my biggest influences were my own teachers through my own journey, and I think allowing them to be the ones wielding the tools and taking government policy and driving it, implementing it, enforcing it day to day, I think that's the best possible approach, because otherwise there is no control. Otherwise kids reach a certain age and they're no further ahead than they would have been otherwise, and they would, of course, been exposed to risks otherwise as well. So it's the perfect level of balance, and I really do hope other countries look to Norway and go, yeah, maybe we should be doing the same thing too. Maybe we've been looking at this ban thing all wrong. We've been wielding a sledgehammer when we should be using a somewhat more subtle approach.
18: Okay, let's switch gears quickly and talk about politics and editing photos and this story from Ford Fest. What's going on?
20: Ford, of course, had his, Premier Doug Ford had his big Ford Fest party. OPSU, sort of public service workers were protesting, as they have for years. They were wearing purple t-shirts, lots of purple t-shirts. And so photography from the event showed, lots of a sea of purple. Well, when, Attorney General Doug Downey and MPP David Smith posted to their X accounts, those photos were all a sea of blue. They had been doctored. And questions to, the MPP's office about whether they had been altered in any way. They were referred to the Premier's office, and they have not yet answered any of these questions, which to me is, and this coming on the heels of reports that the federal Conservative Party using AI to create attack ads, we are seeing a line being crossed where politicians think nothing of using artificial intelligence to essentially create their own reality. And we have enough AI slop in the world as it is. It's bad enough when I'm scrolling through social media and just about all of it is synthetic. It's even worse when it's a political party where there's kind of a presumption that at least some of the messaging from them would in fact be true when they're using these tools to distort truth and not even fessing up to that fact. To me, this is a very dangerous inflection point and something that definitely needs to be called out.
18: Yeah, I feel I'm interested in this because I don't see, governments in particular always are hesitant to regulate political parties in a whole myriad of different spaces. So I'm not sure they'll go here. And there's some differences between, like, the poly of ad was like people in a food bank line versus actually going to a food bank line. They weren't misrepresenting the facts of sort of like the problem as it exists, but it's still like odd to watch. This one is like literally not the same thing. Like,
20: They've created their own reality. And I know that political parties have been given, you know, a free pass for a very long time. This is one of those instances where maybe we should be revisiting that policy. Maybe there need to be minimum standards, duties of care around messaging and the use of artificial intelligence and other forms of doctoring, to ensure that the truth is being shared by our political parties. And they're not using that shield as an excuse, as kind of an easy way to kind of, you know, manipulate content without being held accountable for it.
18: Okay, Carmi, I'll leave it there. Appreciate the great stories this week as always.
20: Thanks so much, Vashti.
18: Thank you. Carmi Levy is a tech analyst and journalist.
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6: Our guest is here, and we appreciate the time. Dr. Carl Hart is a psychologist, neuroscientist. He has got a story here that I wanted to touch on. A lot of new research apparently coming out now on how cannabis can affect your brain. Now, ordinarily you think, okay, well, we've seen stuff like this, but the difference I think this time is that we're finding out from this research that how it affects your brain differs across different ages. So, Dr. Hart, what is this new research telling us in terms of how that would work?
7: Hi, I'm glad to be here with you today. Sorry on such a sad occasion. I just want to ask your listeners to please be careful when they hear new research. One of the things that we know, we learned recently, is that the brain contains these things called cannabinoids. That is receptors for cannabis. So we have a natural substance in the brain that's kind of like cannabis, and cannabis mimics it. And so that means that cannabis can bind to these receptors, and these receptors are more plentiful than the endogenous opioid receptors or receptors for opioids. Opioids are really important for the maintenance of just human life, and so cannabis is doing something very basic to our survival. Now when we think about new research, there is really nothing new in terms of how cannabis affects your brain when you're older. When you're older, you lose some receptors, you lose some function as well, but you also gain some function or gain some skills. And so I don't want people to get frightened. You still have to worry about the same things that you always have. When you suck burning weeds down your throat, that's not the best for you. So if you do, you just do it in moderation, and you still have the same type of concerns. When you are temporarily intoxicated, you may not be as fast or as nimble as you normally are. So you still have the same sort of concerns, and so I want people not to be frightened or unnecessarily frightened.
6: I would ask, though, I mean, with respect to the potential damage it can do between a younger brain and an older brain, what's the difference there?
7: Again, that's been wildly exaggerated, that sort of thing.
6: Okay.
7: Obviously, whenever you have a child, if you take a medication that you prescribe to a child, you don't prescribe that medication in the same high dose that you would to an adult. You would cut the dose. The same is true with cannabis. Of course, cannabis is for people who are of age and not for younger kids. So the same thing applies. You would not want someone to give someone a high dose of cannabis. That would be just as responsible as giving the kid a high dose of any medication.
6: I wonder, too, though, people talk about potency having increased over the years as well. So you may not think a child, let's say, for example, smoking it 20 years ago versus smoking it now and the potency is so much higher. This is something I'm reading. Is that a concern?
7: So the different potencies have been available throughout our history. Fewer people had access to the higher potencies that they do now because we have shops and
6: right.
7: it's illegal, and so the higher potencies are more available to the public, but the range has not changed. And so this, again, this sort of emphasizing the potency has increased, it unnecessarily frightens the public. Again, if you're smoking a drug, you can detect the potency more rapidly and immediately. We call it you can titrate a lot more quickly. And so if it's really potent, you don't take in a lot of it.
6: Fair enough.
7: It's just like drinking a drink of rum that contains let's say 50% alcohol versus drinking a beer that contains 6 or 8% alcohol. It's the same thing.
6: So is the suggestion we're worrying needlessly?
7: Yes, I think the suggestion is that we are unnecessarily frightening the public, because the public still needs to exercise the same caution it would with any medication. If you give a medication to a child, you will make sure that that child does not get the same large dose that an adult gets. And please understand, when we say that the brain of the child is not developed, we're really talking about the prefrontal cortex. And there are teenagers whose prefrontal cortex are more developed than adults. As we know, there are some irresponsible adults who can't inhibit, whereas there are some children who have a lot of practice with inhibiting and so forth. So this general statement unnecessarily frightens the public.
6: Okay. Dr. Hart, I thank you for the time. Very much appreciate it.
7: Thank you.
6: Take care.
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10: From the National Newsroom of the Canadian Press, I'm David Augustine. A police spokesperson in Surrey, BC says forces across the province were warned about a possible anti-police manifesto after an officer was killed in Montreal. Staff Sergeant Lindsay Hofton with the Surrey Police Service says the warning was issued by an intelligence unit operating out of the RCMP BC headquarters Monday afternoon.
11: Police in British Columbia were advised that there is the possibility of either documentation or some type of manifesto that is rumored to be out there, calling on individuals to target and commit violence against police officers.
10: Montreal police officer Mohamed Lamine Benridwan was killed Monday in a shooting in the city's Côte-des-Neiges district. Conservative leader Pierre Poilievre says he isn't sold on Canada's new nuclear strategy. Energy Minister Tim Hodgson says Canada is looking to build up to 10 nuclear reactors over the next 15 years. Now, the new reactors could cost up to $100 billion, but the strategy does not say how Canada would pay for them. The Manitoba government is looking at introducing legislation that would mandate unit pricing and how it can support a grocery store in downtown Winnipeg following the release of a new study aimed at finding new ways to keep groceries affordable. The study analyzed grocery pricing in the province as well as a number of industry policies. Finance Minister Adrian Sala says it will continue looking at other ways to reduce grocery bills.
12: Government can't do everything, but we're pulling all the levers that we have available to us right now to reduce your grocery bill.
10: The most recent figures from Statistics Canada released Monday show Manitoba has the third highest inflation rate among provinces in May compared to April. Firefighters are building major containment lines around the Salt Creek wildfires near Lytton as crews work to slow its spread. The 7-square-kilometer blaze remains classified as out of control, though officials say it has been growing away from nearby communities. Some evacuation orders have been lifted, allowing dozens of residents to return home, while more than 200 properties remain under evacuation alert. Favorable weather and the efforts of roughly 150 firefighters have helped improve conditions since the fire was discovered last week. And the Iran negotiations are proving successful, according to Vice President J.D. Vance, who is now returning to the U.S. Before departing Switzerland, the Vice President said they created a good foundation for a successful final deal that would end the months-long conflict. The most immediate, said Vance, was ensuring the Strait of Hormuz stays open. Iran seems to be agreeable, says ABC contributor retired Colonel Steve Gagnard, because President Trump has granted a sanctions waiver on the sale of Iranian oil.
8: The U.S. did have alternatives. The president made a political decision that said, we've just got to get this thing done. And so this is why we had so little leverage. And at least some people in Washington are disappointed with the outcome.
10: That waiver is until August 21st. Some are concerned that Iran could use that money to support its proxies like Hezbollah and rebuild Iranian military. This is the Canadian Press. In sports, the visiting Kansas City Royals only managed 4 hits, but they generated enough offense to beat the Tampa Bay Rays 2-1. Carter Jensen and Lance Thomas each had RBIs for the Royals, while Michael Wacha pitched 7 innings of 6-hit ball and only allowed 1 run in recording the win. The Eastern Conference leading Atlanta Dream made it 4 wins in a row when they beat the visiting Toronto Tempo 94-87 in WNBA play. Ryan Howard had 20 points and 7 rebounds for the 12-4 Dream, while Medina Okot and Alicia Gray each scored 18 points. Marina Mabry had 23 points for the 8-9 Tempo, while Isabel Harrison chipped in with 21 points and 10 rebounds. And the Dallas Mavericks and Dusty May of the U.S. national champion Michigan Wolverines are finalizing an agreement for the coach to make the jump from college to the NBA. That's according to a person with knowledge of the deal. May and the Wolverines won the NCAA championship in April to wrap a 34-3 season. From the Canadian Press, I'm David Augustine.
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9: From the National Newsroom of the Canadian Press, I'm Karen Rebo. Police in Montreal have identified the officer killed in Monday's shooting in the city's Côte-des-Neiges district. 34-year-old Mohamed Lamine Barandouen was killed in the line of duty when officers responding to reports of an armed man at a hotel were met with gunfire. A second police officer was seriously injured in the attack that also claimed the life of a civilian and the suspect. Montreal Police Chief Fadi Daguerre says it was a very sad day.
10: It's a nightmare, we have to be solid. We have to be solid for our lady police officer who survived.
9: Following the shooting, police agencies in British Columbia were warned about the possible existence of documentation or a manifesto encouraging violence against police officers. Authorities have not yet confirmed any connection between that warning and the Montreal attack, which remains under investigation. A man who witnessed a shooting that left two Saskatchewan Mounties seriously hurt says the alleged gunman got into a dispute with his neighbor before police arrived. Richard Gable says the suspect was arguing with his neighbor Sunday night in Melville for painting his neighbor's shed without permission. He says he saw the suspect go into his backyard, then he heard gunshots.
11: I was trying to get my dog to shut up because he was barking, and my wife and I were told to go to the back of the house so that we were behind as many walls in our house as possible in case a gunshot came through the window.
9: Police say they responded to an assault in the city of 4500 northeast of Regina, and they have arrested a male suspect. Federal Energy Minister Tim Hodgson has unveiled a strategy to expand Canada's nuclear sector, including plans to build up to 10 new reactors over the next 15 years. The plan calls for new large-scale reactors, expanded uranium exports, and broader deployment of Canadian nuclear technology. Ottawa says nuclear power will be essential to doubling Canada's electricity grid capacity by 2050. A group of former officials with America's Internal Revenue Service and the Department of Justice is asking a federal judge to scrutinize that controversial deal that granted President Donald Trump and his family sweeping immunity from past tax audits.
12: The group of former government officials alleged the deal to resolve Trump's $10 billion lawsuit against the IRS in exchange for immunity from past audits was, quote, unprecedented and breathtakingly improper. A federal judge reopened the case last month after a group of former judges alleged the settlement which included both the immunity and the DOJ's now scuttled $1.8 billion anti-weaponization fund, was deceptive and a fraud on the court. In an amicus brief filed Monday, the former officials argued the audit provision was unlawful and should be scrutinized. Peter Haralambos, ABC News.
9: This is the Canadian Press. In sports, the Toronto Blue Jays got back to 500 ball for the first time since May 29th. Pinch hitter Miles Straw drove in the go-ahead run in the seventh inning with one of Toronto's three sacrifice flies, and Kazuma Okamoto homered to help the Blue Jays beat the Houston Astros 4-2. NBA news, a blockbuster move is sending Giannis Antetokounmpo to the Miami Heat. Tyler Herro and several other players and draft picks are heading to the Milwaukee Bucks. Bobby Portis is also going to Miami with Antetokounmpo. Milwaukee is also receiving three first-round picks, including the 13th selection in Tuesday's draft. In World Cup soccer action, Algeria defeated Jordan 2-1 in Santa Clara, California. It was Jordan's second straight loss and eliminates the squad from advancing to the knockout round. Algeria and Austria will face each other later this week to determine who will join unbeaten Argentina in the next round. From the Canadian Press, I'm Karen Rebo.
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7: thousands of companies. From the National Newsroom of the Canadian Press, I'm Hannah Stoles. Authorities in BC are warning police services about a possible anti-police manifesto encouraging violence shortly after an officer was killed in Montreal. Officer Mohamed Lamine Barandouin was shot and killed after responding to reports of a shooter at a hotel. A civilian and the shooter were also killed, while a second officer was injured and is in the hospital. Premier Christine Fréchette expressed her condolences to the victims and their families.
8: I would first like to extend my most sincere condolences to the families and loved ones of those who lost their lives.
7: This is the third time an officer in Canada has been killed in less than 2 weeks. British Columbia will spend $16 million over the next 2 years, focusing on the people behind a large chunk of the province's street disorder, as well as property and retail crime.
9: Police have said a small number of people cause a disproportionate amount of property crime. The multi-million dollar effort will focus on 420 chronic offenders. The program's based on existing pilot projects in BC that have seen some success. A coalition of community and business groups welcomes the news, but says the underlying causes must also be addressed. The co-founder of Save Our Streets says his group has long called for more supports for addictions and mental health care around the province. Jason White, The Canadian Press.
7: A water supply alert for the city of Edmonton has been lifted after days of heavy rainfall. Residents were asked to keep their water use to a minimum as hundreds dealt with flooding and sewer backups. Environment Canada says 104 millimeters of rain fell in the city over 3 days. Vice President J.D. Vance says his lengthy talks with senior Iranian officials in Switzerland created a good foundation for a final deal to end the Iran war. ABC Chief White House Correspondent Mary Bruce has the latest.
10: That is a major milestone.
11: Vice President J.D. Vance, who led the talks over the weekend, says he got a big concession out of Iran, that they will now allow international nuclear inspectors into the country.
10: Permanently ending a nuclear weapons program in Iran.
11: But that promise of nuclear inspectors was the same promise made under President Obama's deal that Trump tore up. And despite Vance's words, Iranian state media reports Iran has made no new nuclear commitments.
7: Vance says there was progress on multiple fronts, including keeping the Strait of Hormuz open. Lionel Messi set a World Cup record. With his 17th and 18th goals, defending champion Argentina advanced to the knockout stage of the World Cup with a 2-0 victory over Austria. He entered the game with a tie for the record, with 16 World Cup goals. Canada will be playing Switzerland tomorrow to determine who will be going to the knockout stage in Group B. This is the Canadian Press. In sports, pinch hitter Miles Straw drove in the go-ahead run in the seventh inning with one of Toronto's three sacrifice flies. And Kazuma Okamoto homered to help the Blue Jays beat the Houston Astros 4-2. Toronto has won 5 of its last 6 games and plays the next 9 at home. In the NBA, Giannis Antetokounmpo is getting traded to the Miami Heat in a blockbuster move. Tyler Herro and several other players and draft picks are heading to the Milwaukee Bucks. In the World Cup, Algeria defeated Jordan 2-1 in California. It was Jordan's second straight loss and eliminates the squad from advancing to the knockout round. Canada will be playing next tomorrow against Switzerland in Vancouver to find out who advances in Group B. And the Seattle Storm dropped their 11th straight WNBA game, losing a heartbreaking 112-110 overtime decision to the visiting Dallas Wings. From the Canadian Press, I'm Hannah Stolz.
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6: From the National Newsroom of the Canadian Press, I'm Karen Rebo. Police in Montreal have identified the officer killed in Monday's shooting in the city's Côte des Neiges district. 34-year-old Mohamed Lamine Benradouane was killed in the line of duty as officers were met with gunfire while responding to reports of a man armed with a long gun at a hotel. A second police officer was seriously injured in the attack that also claimed the life of a civilian and the suspect. Premier Christine Frechette expressed her condolences to the victims and their families.
7: These acts are reprehensible and have no place in our society. In the face of this ordeal, we will remain united, supportive, and determined to stand by all those affected.
6: RCMP in Saskatchewan say a man faces various charges, including attempted murder, after two officers were shot and wounded outside a home in Melville. Police were called to a report of an assault Sunday night, and investigators say the Mounties were shot as they approached the home. Both are in hospital in Regina in stable condition, but with serious and potentially life-altering injuries. A man who witnessed the shooting says the alleged gunman had been arguing with his neighbor, who was upset the suspect had painted his shed without permission. Richard Gable says he saw the suspect walk back into his home and grab what looked like an upside-down broom.
8: He walked around the back and we seen like eight big flashes that looked like there were fireworks going off. And we heard the whistle after the bang, so we knew it was a gun.
6: Facing a total of 11 charges, 55-year-old Marcus Dodge is set to appear in court this morning. Lana Payne of Unifor says there is no time to waste in securing a new union contract for Canada's auto workers, even as uncertainty about the future of the Continental Trade Pact with the U.S. and Mexico makes future planning difficult. The union's national president says it would have been too risky to wait for the dust to settle on the future of that trade deal before opening the bargaining process with the Detroit Three.
9: The reality is that we have one job here, and that's to get a collective agreement in what are challenging times and a good collective agreement in what is challenging times.
6: Unifor opened talks with Ford yesterday in Toronto, with Stellantis and General Motors expected to begin their bargaining once a framework is reached with Ford. More trouble for the Lincoln Memorial Reflecting Pool in Washington, D.C. Here's ABC's Olivia Rubin.
10: President Trump saying it must be drained immediately for repairs, just weeks after a $16 million renovation project wrapped up.
11: It's not a lot of damage, but we'll probably have to let the water out and refix it.
12: It's going to look better than it did in 1922 when it was built.
10: But not long after it was repainted and refilled with water, algae spreading, turning the pool green, and that new paint peeling right off the bottom.
6: This is the Canadian Press. In sports, NHL news, Ottawa Senators GM Steve Staio says Brady Tkachuk requested the trade that sent him from the Sens to the Florida Panthers. The move reunites Brady with his brother Matthew Tkachuk. In soccer, Lionel Messi now has the World Cup scoring record with goals 17 and 18 in his career after scoring twice in a 2-0 victory over Austria in Dallas. Messi turns 39 years old tomorrow. Today, Toronto Stadium will host its fourth game of the tournament for a must-win between Panama and Croatia. Tomorrow, Team Canada is back in action for a final group stage matchup in Vancouver, hoping for a win or tie against Switzerland to earn a round of 32 game back at BC Place. And in baseball, the Toronto Blue Jays host the Houston Astros again tonight, with Jays pitcher Shane Bieber back on the mound after being sidelined since spring training with elbow inflammation. The Jays won last night's opener 4-2. From the Canadian Press, I'm Karen Rebo.
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6: Good morning, it's 5 o'clock. I'm James Foster with your CTV News Update. The forecast calling for a day today very similar to the one that we saw yesterday, with near identical highs and cloud coverage and the chance of rain. It's, you know, going to be like that, hopefully clearing up tomorrow, though. It is 18 degrees right now. Your weather details are in moments, and here's what is making news. Three people are dead following a shooting in Côte d'Ivoire yesterday. One police officer, one civilian, and the shooter. CTV's Geneviève Beauchemin has more.
7: It was a 911 call that prompted the chain of events that led to the shootings. Someone reported the barrel of a gun protruding from the window of a hotel. Officers rushed to the scene. John Alexander had just left a grocery store nearby.
8: The active shooter was like in front of me.
7: You saw him?
8: Yes, I saw him. It was a white dude, old dude, with a camouflage, with a shotgun on the hand. So that's very scary.
7: Police sent out an alert warning of an imminent threat. They locked down a large and usually busy section of Montreal for hours as they investigated if the suspect acted alone. Orders went out for people to shelter in place in businesses and homes.
9: Police officers, they saw me, so they tell me to stay down and to go inside.
7: No other suspects were identified, and a major investigation is now underway. Nouveau Info, CTV's French sister station, obtained a manifesto reportedly left in the suspect's hotel room. It's a more than 100-page-long document outlining a misogynistic worldview known as incel ideology. This marks the first time in a quarter of a century a Montreal police officer was shot and killed in the line of duty.
10: And I'm personally deeply shocked and saddened.
7: Quebec's premier says the entire province has been shaken to its core. And late tonight, CIJA, a Jewish advocacy group, said the civilian killed, Michael Mizrahi, was a valued member of the Jewish community.
6: And the police department later confirming that the officer killed in the line of duty was 34-year-old Mohamed Lamine Ben Redouane. He had been with the police force since 2021. A female officer was injured during that shooting. She is recovering in hospital. Now, Montreal Mayor Soraya Martinez-Ferrada speaking yesterday afternoon, trying to reassure Montrealers that the city is still safe.
11: I would like to tell them that
10: they have to, I know it's difficult to feel that today, in order to tell them that they can be safe and they are safe, because we have a police officers that somebody lost his life to protect citizens in Côte d'Ivoire and DG. We have a system that is all hands on deck to make sure that our people are safe. And I know today it's difficult, but tomorrow they have to know that they are safe.
6: And Quebec Premier Christine Fréchette delivered a mournful address following the shooting.
1: I would first like to extend my most sincere condolences to the families and loved ones of those who lost their lives doing their duty. My thoughts are also with those who were injured, the members of our police services, and all those who have been affected directly or indirectly by this tragedy.
6: Now, on the other side of the country, a police spokesperson in Surrey, BC, saying that forces across the province were warned about a possible anti-police manifesto after the officer was killed here in Montreal. Staff Sergeant Lindsay Houghton saying, with the Surrey Police Service, saying that the warning was issued by an intelligence unit operating out of the RCMP BC headquarters yesterday afternoon.
11: Police in British Columbia were advised that there is the possibility of either documentation or some type of manifesto that is rumored to be out there, calling on individuals to target and commit violence against police officers.
6: And we'll have more on yesterday's shooting throughout the morning. A Montreal man has been sentenced to 3 years in a U.S. federal prison for mail fraud totaling more than $1 million. According to officials, between 2011 and 2016, Michel Poirier orchestrated a mass marketing fraud scheme that targeted printing companies and consumers in the U.S. The 60-year-old operated the business out of Canada. Victims included the Western District of Wisconsin for a total of more than $1.2 million. Not everyone is on board with the idea of adding another stop to a planned high-speed rail line between Toronto and Quebec City.
12: Transport Minister Stephen McKinnon has directed Alto to consider an additional stop in Kingston, Ontario. He says that reflects what the government heard in public consultations with residents. McGill University professor Ahmed El-Janidi claims the government's push to tack on a stop in a Liberal riding shows politics plays an outsized role in the project, despite being run at arm's length by a Crown corporation. He co-authored a study of the line in March and says each stop adds an extra 15 to 30 minutes to the length of a trip. McKinnon concedes it would result in longer travel times, but argues it would not be enough to discourage ridership and would draw more ridership in Kingston. David Augustine, The Canadian Press.
6: Canada's largest private sector union is expecting the most consequential round of auto bargaining in its history. Collective bargaining talks between Unifor and Ford Motor Company officially kicked off yesterday. Unifor National President Lana Payne saying that the union is focused despite outside noise, she called it, and that includes posturing by the United States over the future of CUSMA.
13: The most powerful leader in the world has repeatedly said that he is coming for our auto sector in Canada and our jobs. Some commentators in our own country, and I dare say even some politicians, have written us off. Some fail to understand the significant importance of this auto industry to workers, to their communities, and to the advanced manufacturing sector of our country.
6: Current deals signed by the Detroit 3 automakers and Unifor 3 years ago are set to expire in September. Iran's foreign ministry spokesperson says that there's been no visit scheduled for UN inspectors to see bombed nuclear sites, despite the U.S. saying that a deal was struck over the weekend. ABC's Karen Waugh has more.
14: The administration is touting progress in peace talks with Iran, saying Iran has agreed to allow international nuclear inspectors into the country. But that promise of nuclear inspectors is the same promise made under President Obama's deal, which Trump tore up. In Iranian state media reports, Iran has made no new commitments regarding its nuclear program.
6: As for the rest of the talks, ABC's Justin Fischel on the Start Here podcast has some details.
15: Iran did get some things up front. They get to sell their oil on the global market right away. That is a big deal. And then it said the U.S. would help set up a fund with Gulf nations to rebuild Iran's infrastructure from the damage done during the war. And that fund will be $300 billion.
6: And you may have been one of the many fans who watched as Canadian midfielder Ismail Koné was taken off the field on a stretcher during Canada's World Cup match against Qatar in Vancouver on Thursday. And you may have noticed him inhaling from a small green device and wondered, what was that? Well, Team Canada officials confirmed the inhaler was Penthrox, a fast-acting non-opioid pain medication that is self-administered for short-term pain relief. BC rehabilitation specialist Dr. Paul Winston says relief starts to kick in after just 6 to 12 breaths and can last up to an hour.
16: It's a very quick analgesic, much faster than, say, it's a bit like laughing gas. So it, people actually laugh hysterically when they're on it, and it takes away their pain. And it acts as a cross between an anesthetic and a painkiller. So it doesn't knock you out, but it sort of takes you out of your situation enough to put the pain aside.
6: 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Coming up, Andrew Carter is here. 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And then Trudy's still on vacation, so I'll tell you what I found in the morning newspapers.
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0: Yeah, what are we listening to here, James Foster?
1: This is $2 Cinema Club and their song, What You Know. They were performing it live at Transmit 2026 over the weekend. Transmit is Scotland's largest annual music festival, and it looked like it was a pretty big party.
0: Oh, now I see it. Two Door Cinema Club, perform What You Know. At Transmit 2026, Scotland's largest annual... shall we start off your... June the 23rd, where's the summer going, honestly? At the on the Andrew Carter Morning Show.

0: It is 17 degrees, mostly cloudy at Trudeau International Airport. We've got a 30% chance of showers in your future this afternoon, but this morning looks fantastic. It's almost like a carbon copy of, they still have carbon copies? It's a cut and paste of yesterday's forecast.
1: I mean, if they still use CC in an email, you can use carbon copies
0: okay.
1: still.
0: All right. In any case, they're giving us a 30% chance of showers through the afternoon. But where I was yesterday, anyway, there was no up on El Bazard. There were no showers. Mainly sunny tomorrow with a high of 24, and we could get some showers on Thursday. Still sort of unsettled weather. At least we're not in blanketed rain for the next few days, but sounds like we're bursting out of this nonsense. The price of gas is 176.9 is what we're seeing. Thanks for checking in, South Shore Steve and Chris up in RDP and up and down St. John's and DDO. You're seeing 176.9, 177.9 maybe. Could be worse.
1: How'd your tournament go yesterday? I saw you post a video on Facebook.
0: Oh yeah, it was the Cedars Golf Tournament. The annual tournament, and it was very well attended. I played with my buddies Ray and George Ayoub. He's been supporting Cedars for, God, I don't know, since the beginning. And they raised $609,000 yesterday for to help people with living with cancer. The golf tournament at Royal Montreal. Son had a good day.
1: Yeah?
0: I shot a million and three. He shot 70.
1: Wow.
0: Which is par for there. Yeah. But, but you know who the real winner was?
1: Cedars
0: Cancer and their patients. But I can tell you one thing, James, that, this shooting, I don't know anywhere in our area that that this shooting yesterday didn't cause ripple effects of real people really disturbed. This whole story moves me. We'll get to it in just a moment. What we know so far about the shooting yesterday in Montreal. Carey Price is going to Hall of Fame.
1: He is going to the Hall of Fame.
0: He
1: was announced yesterday as the 2026 class, along with Patrice Bergeron from the Boston Bruins. So he's going in with a longtime rival over there.
0: Ooh.
1: So there's always that. You also have Pekka Rinne from the Nashville Predators, Keith Tkachuk, Cindy Curley in the player category as well, and Brian Burke going in as a builder at November's induction ceremony. So
0: now the debate is whether or not his jersey goes up on the rafters at the Bell Center. What do we think about that?
1: I would say, you know, he's got some great company with him, but he's easily one of the best goalies that the team has ever seen. I'm not saying he's the best, but he's one of the best, so I'd say you put it up there. Why not?
0: I wonder if he had played for the those 1970s Canadians or the 1950s Canadians, if anybody would ever score on him. Ever. I don't know.
1: I feel bad for the guy because, you know, I think everybody can agree. He spent a lot of time in Montreal with no team in front of him, mm-hmm. and he carried that team. If he was on even a marginally good team, he could probably have a couple Stanley Cups to his name.
0: 11:35 yesterday morning, the first call came from police that somebody was sticking a gun out a window at the Hilton up at the north end of 6939 to Carey. And police arrived at the scene. It sounds like they were targeted with gunfire. It sounds like they were ambushed. There were two people killed, a police officer and an innocent bystander, father of three. And what do we know so far about this guy? He had a long gun. He had come from Alberta, is what I'm seeing here.
1: That's what a lot of the reporting says. He was, I mean, I saw a video. He was dressed in camouflage. He had a long rifle with him. It looked really old in some of the pictures and the video that I've been seeing here. And There's been a lot of different videos that have been circulating online where you can see him kind of ducking behind some of the pillars of the building in front with officers kind of crouching behind and him shooting this way and that. And, just some horrifying images, that are out there at this point.
0: And, as far as motives at this point, apparently in his hotel room, and he also had sent this out to a number of media outlets, including our colleagues at Nouveau, that documentation of some sort of manifesto calling for police to be targeted with violence and saying he was part of a movement, incel, which is basically at its heart misogynistic. Is this too simplistic, I'm saying?
1: No, that's a pretty good way of describing it. Involuntary celibate is kind of what the incel is abbreviated for. So, it's an ideology resisting the emancipation of women, the porn industry and whatnot. The area in which the shooting took place is near the offices of ALO, the parent company of Pornhub, which has, you know, that's been very much making headlines, over the last several years, to say the least, that company. So yesterday's shooting took place not far from there.
0: Yeah, very, very disturbing. And well, I'm sure we'll find out more as we move through the day today. It's the first time a Montreal police officers have been killed in line of duty in about 25 years. It's awful. La Presse. What's the Parti Québécois Blue Book?
1: This is the Parti Québécois's detailed outline of how it wants to make Quebec a country. So it's kind of its 500-page blue book, if you will, exactly how it wants to achieve independence once it gets its yes vote in a referendum. So all of this is dependent on the Parti Québécois winning the next election and then holding its referendum and then getting the yes vote in there, which, you know, as we have seen in polls, not much support for that type of campaign. But hey, Paul Saint-Pierre Plamondon decided yesterday he was going to unveil some of his ideas for a independent Quebec yesterday. And let's just say it still relies pretty heavily on Canada. He says the new country of Quebec would establish its own three-branch military, army, armed air force, and navy. It would reclaim local federal military bases and even target defense budget equal to 5% of its GDP by 2035 and try to join NATO and NORAD. It would also try to cement its borders and pursuing financial settlements with Canada over some long-standing border disputes with Labrador. The party also envisions some free trade agreements with Canada. So a lot of this stuff still very dependent on Canada, and a lot of this is easy to just say, oh yeah, well, we'll do this. But there's a lot of other parties involved that have to agree to what is written here in the blue book. So he wants a free trade agreement with Canada, allowing open movement of goods, people.
0: We don't even have that now.
1: No, we don't. Provinces. We don't even have that now. So I don't know what he's talking about here. But then it gets into, well, Quebec citizens would also maintain their Canadian citizenship. So you'd be a dual citizen of Canada and Quebec. You know, it's got its, it would pledge a massive reduction in bureaucracy because boy, oh boy, we've seen that here in the province. What was that story the other day about there was what, two managers per employee? Yeah. Something the other day. You know, there's the immediate use of the Canadian dollar, because we wouldn't have our own currency just yet. But the Blue Book does outline a 7-step blueprint to transition to a

0: roughly a 10 to 15 year period. You'd have your dual passport, and we would have a president. We wouldn't have a premier anymore. We would have a Quebec president that would sit in Quebec City. So that's all part of the Blue Book if you want to read that 500-page document.
1: Journal de Montréal, a tow truck driver who came to the rescue during Saturday's flooding.
0: Yeah, this one's really cool. You can see video of it on the Journal de Montréal's website. It's from Car Pro Towing. The driver, Benjamin Massé, was up on St. John's, right kind of near the top, nearish to Pierrefonds Boulevard and all that, up in Pierrefonds the other day when all that flooding hit. And, well, there were a lot of people stranded, some in the parking lots of areas that got flooded and whatnot, and they couldn't get out from where they were. Their cars were stuck, and they needed somewhere to go. So what do you do? Well, when the police officer, who he also helped, got stuck, he started calling everybody to say, hey, jump on board the back of the truck. And so he's just got a big tow truck with a big flatbed on the back of it. And in the video, you can see him carrying about 35 people on the back of this flatbed through some of the waters that were flooding up in Pierrefonds on Saturday. So, you know, as we lost in all of the tragedy that was from yesterday, there were still some nice moments that we were hearing about people helping each other from Saturday's flooding. Yeah. But that quickly got buried once news of the shooting broke.
1: Do you know your brain was never designed for this much bad news? And I'll tell you what the scientists say next.
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1: A new study shows that notes that humans evolved to pay close attention to danger, mostly clear and present threats, but in our lives today, apparently, James, that instinct's being overwhelmed by an endless supply of bad news from around the world. 40% of people worldwide say that they at least sometimes or often avoid the news. Does this strike a chord? Well, you can't avoid the news.
0: I can't quite avoid the news, but I know definitely there are some people who are like, geez, how do you do that every day? And I'm like, well,
1: I remember this being a problem during COVID.
0: Yeah.
1: When I couldn't get away from it, either at home or at work. Study points out that decades of research shows our human minds weigh negative information more heavily than positive. We're drawn to it faster. We remember it longer. They put it like this. As we were evolving, a predator nearby mattered more than a beautiful sunset. Yeah. The key is to manage the consumption and the sources, which means you should try to keep the news to designated buckets of time as much as possible. Stick to accurate, trustworthy sources, which aren't manipulating and entertaining you to keep you hooked. Okay? So no clickbait.
0: No clickbait?
1: In 60 seconds, a CTV News update with James.
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0: Good morning, it's 5:30. I'm James Foster with your CTV News update. Montreal Mayor Soraya Martinez-Ferrada is expected to visit the neighborhood that was struck by a shooting yesterday that killed a police officer, civilian, and the suspect.

0: Quebec's police watchdog, the BEI, is now investigating yesterday's shooting, while Quebec provincial police have launched a parallel criminal probe. Montreal Police Chief Eddie Daguerre says that officers were met with gunfire after responding to a 911 call about a person with a gun at a Hilton hotel in the Côte-des-Neiges area. Mohamed Lamine Ben Ridouane, a 34-year-old who had been with the police force since 2021, was killed. Daguerre says the suspect and a civilian were also killed in the ensuing gunfire, while a second police officer was injured and is recovering in hospital. Now with the latest from your CJAD 800 Traffic Center, we say good morning to Debbie Marcellos.
1: Well, good morning. Starting out with some traffic on Highway 20 westbound at First Avenue because we had overnight roadwork on the 20 West through Lachine. They're still removing cones that for that closure, and so they're in the left-hand lane. Traffic slows on the 20 East from the Ville-Saint-Pierre interchange to First Avenue, and 13 southbound from Grande Côte, heavy down to Dagenais where you're forced off to the service road. 13 southbound between Dagenais and the 440, they're reconstructing the auto route, and it'll be closed all summer. Choosing paint? 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Traffic and transit every 15 minutes on CJAD 800. Your next report at 5:45.
0: And from your Dormez-vous Weather Center today, if you remember yesterday, it should be a lot like that, with some sun, some cloud, and there is pretty much a chance of showers all day long. Hopefully we don't see it. The high today is 24 degrees. Bit of a humidex, so we'll add maybe an extra 4 or 5 degrees to that. Tomorrow looks very nice for your holiday Wednesday, for your Saint-Jean, June the 24th. High of 24 for your June 24th, and sunshine throughout the day. Thursday, sunshine. Some cloud does start to roll in late in the day, though, because it does look like maybe, just maybe, we get some rain on Friday. But who knows? That's still a ways away. 17 degrees right now. Your next CTV News update is at 6 o'clock.
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3: 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Your top five coming up for the 23rd of June, including a giant trade in the NBA. Carey Price goes to the Hall of Fame. And your detailed forecast on the way. Top five for the 23rd of June coming up next.
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3: All right, it's 5:38. Good morning and welcome to the 23rd of June. And here we go. It's going to be a day today much like it. Do you remember yesterday? Yeah, it's going to be kind of like that. High in the mid-20s, a slight chance of showers throughout the afternoon. But you're waking up to a beautiful morning, 17 degrees, exactly the temperature we were enjoying yesterday at this time, under a mostly cloudy sky. Mainly sunny tomorrow for the holiday and a high of 24. A mix of sun and cloud on Thursday and a high of 24 degrees. And thanks to the people at Dormez-vous for helping us out with the weather. Well, the city is still reeling over the news that started to come out around midday yesterday. And the results this morning, three people are dead. A 34-year-old police officer was killed in the shooting. Started around 11:35 near the corner of Courtrai and Trans Island Avenues. A female officer was sent to hospital with serious injuries. We're told her life is no longer in danger. And a civilian, seemingly innocent, caught in the crossfire, Michael Moshe Mizrahi, was lost his life. The gunman is dead. The threat to police, the threat to public is now over, according to police, and the investigation's been turned over to Quebec's police watchdog. The manifesto that was found in the hotel room of the suspect was more than 100 pages long and delves into a number of grievances. It talks about incel, involuntary celibate ideology, resisting the emancipation of women in the porn industry. And lists several groups and people and entities that, according to him, should be targeted. So a lot to be dug out of this story. There was a huge. Carrie Price is going to the Hall of Fame. You heard that, right? That's his in his second year as of eligibility. He is off to the Hall of Fame, and apparently, when they called him yesterday, there was a a little bit of silence on the phone. He said, when he gathered himself, he said, "Oh, I wasn't ready for that." So it's fantastic. Good news. And Giannis Antetokounmpo, hope that was close, is getting traded to the Miami Heat in a blockbuster NBA trade. The Milwaukee is receiving a couple of players, four players actually, and three first-round picks. France and Argentina are into the round of 32 at the World Cup. And the Blue Jays won last night by a score of 4-2. It's International Women in Engineering Day, it's Pink Flamingo Day, and it's National Typewriter Day. Traffic's on the way. Here is your late night roundup.
14: Jimmy Kimmel.
21: Right now, Donald Trump is having a really bad week after this dummy of a deal he signed off on. Even his own side is against him on this. Trump should renege. Iran deal faces backlash from conservative allies. And that's not from MSNBC. That's from the liberal Democrats over at Fox News. The deal is Iran gets billions of dollars and then we'll talk about a deal. It's a deal to make a deal. It's hosted by Howie Mandel. It's going to be terrific. They still haven't even gotten into the details of the nuclear stuff, which is interesting because 3 months ago, Trump wrote, "No deal with Iran except unconditional surrender." Little did we know he meant it was ours. So in the end, after all of this, Trump's answer to the questions, "Who did you go to war with and how did it end?" will be the same answer, Iran.
14: Jimmy Fallon.
22: Listen to this. I read that the Justice Department just ditched their requirement that prosecutors have 1 year of experience and can now hire them right out of law school. Yeah, no experience necessary. It's not good when being a federal prosecutor has the same requirements as a cashier at Lids. You know your lawyer is inexperienced when they think habeas corpus is a Harry Potter spell. Do you guys see this? The new head of NASA wants Trump to reclassify Pluto as a planet. Yeah, Pluto is commonly referred to as a small dwarf planet. Trump heard that. He's like, in that case, we're naming it Planet Marco Rubio.
14: Seth Meyers.
23: According to a new report, senior executives at Rupert Murdoch's News Corp media conglomerate want to publish a book that would present President Trump as the president of peace. Look for it in your bookstore's fantasy section. Fast food conglomerate Yum Brands announced this week that it's selling Pizza Hut, presumably to Yuck Brands. And finally, according to a new survey, the most popular ice cream flavor in New York is pistachio, while the most popular ice cream flavor in New Jersey is sausage and peppers.
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0: Well, good morning, Andrew. It is already quite busy on Highway 20 westbound. This is because of overnight road work that we had through Lachine on the 20 west. They're still picking up the cones in the left lane around First Avenue, so traffic slows at Ville St. Pierre. On the Met West, we have some volume from Pinot to St. Michel, and then it's heavy from Lacadie into DeCary. Laurentian south of board, the Met is from Côte-Vertu, and some resistance in Laval, just north of Laval, because of road work that has begun on the 13 southbound. They're resurfacing. They're reconstructing Highway 13 south between Dagenais and the 440. And so you're forced to the service road all summer long, and it is backing up from the 640. 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
3: It is 5:46, and it's time to tell you about the forecast. We're looking at 24 for the high today, a 30% chance of showers this afternoon. 16 overnight with a chance of showers. Mainly sunny tomorrow. Nice day for the holiday, 24, and sunny, a mix of sun and cloud on Thursday, and a high of 24 degrees. It is it's a beautiful morning. And today's Anthony DiBiasio of Master Control sort of feels like a little bit like a mini Friday.
1: Yeah.
3: Because tomorrow's a holiday.
1: Mm-hmm. Right?
3: They got fireworks out where you are?
1: Yeah, they do. They do fireworks in the area.
3: Beautiful.
1: I don't see them, but yeah, I hear them.
3: No, you hear them. Okay. There is Kira Yeager, producer of the Andrew Carter Morning Show. And, well, of course, one of the main topics we're going to be talking about this morning is this shooting yesterday that got everybody's attention. It's so very moving and very sad, and just the world sometimes feels crazy. A 34-year-old police officer was killed in the shooting. Things started around 11:35 near the corner of Courtrai and Trans Island Avenues. You know where the Hilton is. And somebody said there's a guy with a gun sticking the gun out of the window. So police showed up in force, and then all hell broke loose. He had a long gun. And in the confusion, an innocent civilian was shot dead. Police officer, 34 years old, on the force since 2021, lost his life. And there was another female police officer who was injured, but now she's apparently in stable condition in hospital, and the gunman was killed. They went into his hotel room, and they found a manifesto, which is basically like a long document, 100 pages long, stating grievances and demands and so on. And I suppose they'll be going over that. But, of course, it took a while before police gave the all clear for people in the area to go about their lives. Because you never know if it's just one person involved in this. So the manifesto lists several groups of people and entities that should be targeted. The civilian killed in the shooting, his name is Michael Moshe Mizrahi. The Center for Israel and Jewish Affairs described him as a valued member of the community and innocent victim in yesterday's tragic events. And 68 years old, father of three. And you just, you know, feel for the family. It's just, it's all so senseless, honestly. You may notice that at some government buildings, the flags will be at half staff today. And Quebec's Minister of Domestic Security, Yan Lafreniere, said at a press conference last evening that the shooting was not linked to terrorism. So I don't know what kind of definition of terrorism that is. I mean, people in the neighborhood were certainly terrorized. So,
1: with stories like this, it reminds us that, you know, whenever we hear stories about the police in the news, it's usually bad things about the cops.
3: Mm-hmm. Yeah.
1: Unfortunately, it takes a story like this to make people realize that when things go bad, they're the first ones that go through the door
3: mm-hmm.
1: to help us.
3: Yeah. And risk their lives.
1: Yeah.
3: Risk their lives. So this is a story that will continue to unravel. But at the end of the day, I don't know if it's going to make any sense to anybody. I mean, whatever reason this guy had to do what he did, it doesn't sound like it makes any kind of real world sense at all. So I don't know. But that's just my opinion, for what it's worth. Your boyfriend Carey Price is going to the Hall of Fame.
1: These are things that make me feel old. Because I remember when he got drafted, the big
3: group. I remember watching him backstop the Canadian Juniors to World Championship. Remember a gold medal and how good he was in that?
1: I remember the big hoopla when it was him and Halak. And who were they going to keep? And I remember Bob Gainey getting a lot of flack that
3: he picked him overall. He picked him with our first pick. Yeah.
1: Yeah. Well, fifth overall. Yeah. And, so it's things like this make me feel old because I remember when he got drafted and signed and, you know, the whole deal, right? So, and now he's in the Hall of Fame. Good for him, you know?
3: Yeah, no kidding. Apparently when they called him yesterday, he was like, he was stunned. He said, wow, I wasn't ready.
1: Yeah.
3: Wasn't ready for this at all. Coming up on the Andrew Carter Morning Show, you ever heard of a glutathione? Apparently, if you've been perusing the interweb, you may have seen people talking about glowing skin, immunity, energy. It's like the fountain of youth. Is it a miracle pill or a scam? Take a look at this with Dr. Joe Galati coming up after 6:30. Got a resident in Dollard. He's had multiple flooding events in his home and enjoyed spending the weekend pumping water out of his basement, as many people on the West Island did. We've got a Paralympic medalist, paraswimmer, burst onto the international scene as a teenager. This is just after 7:30, winning a Paralympic silver medal in Rio and then faced one of the biggest challenges of her career, with a serious back injury forcing her to miss the Tokyo Paralympics. Quite a story, and looking forward to speaking to her after 7:30. With, of course, at the time that we normally speak with Tom Mulcair. But Tom Mulcair is off for the summer. Did you say he was taking his family to France?
1: Yeah.
3: His wife's from France.
1: Yeah.
3: You know, just as an aside there, speaking, he talks about his wife, Catherine, from time to time. I've seen these two together, and they've been married like 50 years. Maybe not quite.
1: Yeah.
3: But close.
1: Close.
3: And boy, are they in love. They're such a nice couple. They mm-hmm. really, really are. Like, it's like, you know, every once in a while you see a couple who are genuinely enamored with each other.
1: Yeah, yeah.
3: Even after a long time.
1: My friend, it's beautiful to see. My friend would call those couples the Sears couple.
3: The Sears couple?
1: You know, the ones in the catalogs.
3: Yeah, something like that. And Patty Levin-Reed, chief financial commentator, Home Equity Bank, is talking about retirement and the latest term, micro-retirements. I could use a micro-retirement. Planned breaks from work or travel or just to care for family or recover from burnout. Sounds good. Like not full-time retirement, but you take an extended break. It's 5:54. We have some comedy here. I didn't see the comedy. Where's the comedy? Here it is. It's National Hydration Day. Here's Jerry Seinfeld.
2: So, what's annoying now besides everything? Here's what's annoying me. People telling me to hydrate. I don't want to hear about hydrating. You need to hydrate, Jerry. You better hydrate. You're on the plane. You're in the gym. You got to be hydrating. Make sure you're hydrating. Are you hydrating? Do you know what could happen to you if you don't hydrate? You could get dehydrated. Oh, no. Wouldn't I get thirsty first? No. According to the fitness people on TV, if you feel thirsty, you're too late. What do you mean I'm too late? What do I do? Just try and catch the pieces of your face as they dry up and crack off onto the floor.
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3: It's 5:59. Coming up after your 6 o'clock CTV News update, we'll have our Genevieve Beauchemin, a breakdown of the events that happened yesterday that left a police officer and an innocent bystander dead and another officer injured. And Richard Lapointe is in on Money Minute, on Money Matters this morning at 6:20. Carey Price going to the Hall of Fame. That was announced yesterday. Canadiens goalie spent 15 years with the Montreal Canadiens. His whole NHL career was with one team, and he was much loved, still is, in this city. France and Argentina move on in the World Cup. Your friend Lionel Messi now has 5 goals. He's the scored more goals than any other player in World Cup history. And major shakeup in the NBA. Giannis Antetokounmpo traded to the Miami Heat. And if that's your thing, that's a big deal for you. It's 6 o'clock. Forecast not bad. Details coming up.
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16: Good morning, it's 6 o'clock. I'm James Foster with your CTV News Update. It is going to be a similar day to yesterday, just maybe with a bit more cloud at times than we saw. Still into the mid-20s for the daytime high, and yeah, there is still that chance of showers. 17 degrees right now. Your weather details are in moments, and here's what is making news. The city still reeling from yesterday's fatal shootout. Quebec's domestic security minister is ruling out terrorism and more oil to hit the market. That and more coming up. But first, let's head on over to the traffic center and see how your drive is going with Debbie Marcellos.
0: Well, it has cleared out on Highway 20 West through Ville-Saint-Pierre after overnight closures. They were late to reopen lanes. It caused some congestion, but that has affected the traffic coming off the Mercier Bridge on the 138. It's heavy through LaSalle. On the Met West, we have some volume from Lac-Ordaire to Saint-Michel and then from Saint-Laurent into DeCary. DeCary North, just a minor slowdown at Jean Talon and a problem with the Blue Metro line service between Snowden and Park. Expected to resume at 6:30. 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Traffic and transit every 15 minutes on CJAD 800. 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
16: In the news, three people are dead following a shooting in Côte-des-Neiges yesterday. One police officer, one civilian, and the suspect. CTV's Kelly Gregg has more.
17: A shootout between police and a suspect caught on video by eyewitnesses.
18: Ew.
17: Just after 11:30 Monday morning, police received a 911 call for reports of a barrel of a gun protruding from a window.
19: So when the first rounds of bullets went off, I literally saw parents dragging their kids out off the playground and just running. There was a group of at least 30 of them playing in the park, and they just all went off running.
17: CTV has confirmed civilian Michael Mizrahi is dead. A Jewish advocacy group describing him as a valued member of the community. An officer was sent to hospital in critical condition, but she is expected to survive. And for the first time in 24 years, a Montreal police officer shot and killed in the line of duty. The force confirmed it was 34-year-old Mohamed Lamine Bedredouane, a five-year veteran of the force.
21: It's a tragic moment. It's a real nightmare.
17: Quebec's police watchdog and the SQ are now investigating a situation that has left many shaken and now in mourning.
16: And Prime Minister Mark Carney saying that he was horrified to learn that a police officer and civilian were killed yesterday here in the city. He extended his thoughts to the victims, their loved ones, first responders, and the entire community of Côte-des-Neiges. Premier Christine Fréchette expressing her condolences to the victims and their families as well.
22: These acts are reprehensible and have no place in our society. In the face of this ordeal, we will remain united, supportive, and determined to stand by all those affected.
16: Montreal Mayor Soraya Martinez-Ferrada is expected to visit the neighborhood of the shooting later this morning. Quebec's Minister of Domestic Security, Yann Lafreniere, yesterday asked about the type of attack this is, and he says that the information that they have available suggests that it is not related to terrorism.
23: Soon as we had enough information, structure de gestion policière contre le terrorisme was launched, was in place, gathering, intelligence from the different agencies. So this is a Canadian program. We just want to make sure that we share all intelligence, all information that we get. So it was, yes, it was on, but finally it was excluded in terms of a terrorism attack.
16: In other news, contract talks between a Ford Motor Company and Unifor got underway yesterday, marking the start of negotiations for Canada's auto sector.
24: Unifor National President Lana Payne is expecting the most consequential round of auto bargaining in the union's history. She says the team is focused despite outside noise, and that includes posturing by the U.S. over the future of CUSMA. Challenges facing the sector include new competition after the federal government opened the door to Chinese-made electric vehicles. vehicles.
1: Canada is not the problem. What is the problem is we are importing in North America right now 5 million vehicles that are not built in North America.
24: Current contracts expire in September, and Unifor has set a July 10th deadline to reach a deal with Ford. It hopes it can bring next to Stellantis and GM. Karen Rebo, The Canadian Press.
16: And Iran will be allowed to sell oil under a temporary 60-day license.
2: Treasury Secretary Scott Bessent announced the move in a social media post on Monday. He cited productive talks between Tehran and Washington over the weekend and noted the 60-day general license authorizes the production, delivery, and sale of Iranian oil. The U.S. Navy lifted its blockade of Iran's ports and coastal areas, clearing the way for oil supertankers to transit the Strait of Hormuz. I'm Tammy Trujillo.
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3: Bruce Springsteen, one of the many artists credited to Clive Davis. Clive Davis has passed at the age of 94. Wait till you hear the list of the people that he quote-unquote discovered. 17 degrees, beautiful morning again this morning at Trudeau International Airport. We've got a 30% chance of showers this afternoon, high of 24. 16 overnight tonight, mainly sunny tomorrow for Wednesday, yeah, the holiday. And then 24 degrees with a mix of sun and cloud on Thursday. That's a pretty good forecast as far as I'm concerned. That's CJAD, dormez-vous weather. There was a disturbed individual with a list of 100 pages of grudges. Who ruined everybody's day yesterday. And we'll have the latest that we know about the Montreal shooting that left a police officer, an innocent bystander dead. Next.
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3: I'll get right to this. CTV's Genevieve Beauchemin with a breakdown on the events that happened yesterday that left a police officer and a civilian and a suspect dead and another officer injured.
17: Witness video captured round after round of gunfire. Bullets that killed a Montreal police officer identified tonight as Mohamed Lamine Benredouan, 34 years old, 5 years of service. A female officer was also seriously wounded and a civilian killed. The suspect was also pronounced dead at the scene.
21: It's a nightmare. We have to be solid. We have to be solid for our lady police officer who survived.
17: It was a 911 call that prompted the chain of events that led to the shootings. Someone reported the barrel of a gun protruding from the window of a hotel. Officers rushed to the scene. John Alexander had just left a grocery store nearby.
4: The active shooter was like in front of me.
22: You saw him?
4: Yes, I saw him. It was a white dude, old dude, with a camouflage, with a shotgun on the hand. So that's very scary.
17: Police sent out an alert warning of an imminent threat. They locked down a large and usually busy section of Montreal for hours as they investigated if the suspect acted alone. Orders went out for people to shelter in place in businesses and homes.
7: Police officers, they saw me, so they tell me to stay down and to go inside.
17: No other suspects were identified, and a major investigation is now underway. Nouveau Info, CTV's French sister station, obtained a manifesto reportedly left in the suspect's hotel room. It's a more than 100-page-long document outlining a misogynistic worldview known as incel ideology. This marks the first time in a quarter of a century a Montreal police officer was shot and killed in the line of duty.
22: And I'm personally deeply shocked and saddened.
17: Quebec's premier says the entire province has been shaken to its core. And late tonight, CIJA, a Jewish advocacy group, said the civilian killed, Michael Mizrahi, was a valued member of the Jewish community. And tonight, flags on public buildings in Montreal are flying at half-mast in honor of the fallen officer.
3: So that's CTV's Genevieve Beauchemin. Police went into the hotel room of the suspect who was killed and found a manifesto of sorts, a 100-page document, and delving into the man's grievances, real or perceived. And I guess as the days go on, we'll learn more about that. But honestly, does anybody need to know what this guy, what his grievances were against the world? There's no explanation that would justify an act like this, in my opinion. Purely in my opinion. Anyway, this sent ripples through the community. It's amazing how we're all connected. A friend of mine sent me a copy of the police warning to shelter in place that was sent out in the early afternoon because she was worried about my daughter who lives in NDG. Said, you know, just in case your daughter. And then, of course, it wherever you were, did you hear what happened? And of course, this will be our main story for the next couple of days, and then we'll learn more about this. But whenever something like this happens, whether it's here or whether it's somewhere else, it makes no sense. There's no explanation that would justify an act like this. Clive Davis, who rose from a job as a record company lawyer to become one of the music industry's most powerful figures, has died at the age of 94. Davis launched or resurrected the careers of superstars, countless superstars, Janis Joplin, Whitney Houston, Carlos Santana, Alicia Keys, among others. Unlike other record moguls whose influence waned as they got older, his might only seemed to grow over the decades. In a career that spanned several genres and labels, he signed Bruce Springsteen, Billy Joel, Blood, Sweat, and Tears, Patti Smith, The Grateful Dead, American Idol winners Carrie Underwood and Kelly Clarkson. About 10 years ago, in September of 2017, I had the chance to talk to him. Clive Davis, because of a documentary about his life that PBS was airing, and I asked him, with all the great artists that he signed or discovered, were there any that slipped through his fingers?
9: The two artists that I know I passed on is Meat Loaf, when he auditioned for me. Yeah. I don't know if he sang Bat Out of Hell, but that was a one-album monster. Yeah. I wish I could have had.
3: Mm-hmm.
9: It's not that the career has been a 30 or 40 or 50 year, but certainly that's a classic album. And there is, a story that just emerged with a different ending, and that is when I auditioned John Mellencamp, he was John Cougar.
3: Right.
9: And I thought he was too close to Bruce Springsteen, and I had signed Springsteen, and so I passed. But a few years ago, at the Rock and Roll Hall of Fame night before dinner, I was sitting there with Bruce and with John, and I said, John, you're the most famous artist I didn't sign. And he said, let me tell you and bring it up to date, and you shouldn't feel bad at all. I was in a cover band in Vegas, and I was doing other people's material when David Bowie's manager came to me, and he said, you should go solo, and you should stop doing other people's songs as a cover band. You got a great voice. You got to start writing. And so I was only writing for 8 weeks when he came to me, and he asked me to audition for you. And my greatest influence was Bruce Springsteen. So don't feel bad. I emerged after you passed on me.
3: Wow.
9: And of course, he became one of the great rock and rollers of all time.
3: The great Clive Davis, dead at the age of 94. There's a conversation we had back in 2017. It's 6:17. 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
0: Well, we're having a busy drive on the Met West. It is slow from L'Angelier. Pretty heavy into DeCary, and northbound DeCary slows at Royal Mount. Southbound side heavy down to Jean Talon. 13 south in from Laval, we're seeing some delays because of road work. They're reconstructing the 13 south between Dagenais and the 440. It'll take all summer, so you're forced off to the service road. Traffic is backing up from Grande Côte, 13 south, and then it's heavy from the 440 down to Sampson. And we had some road work overnight on Highway 20 West. They've reopened all the lanes on the 20 West at First Avenue. Traffic was backed up through LaSalle. Now it just slows a touch on the up ramps for Mercier, but a problem with the Blue Metro line. Service between Snowden and Park expected to resume at 6:30. 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
3: Nice fresh morning in Montreal. It's 17 degrees right now at the airport. Just a slight breeze from the south at 5 kilometers an hour. The high today, 24 degrees. A 30% chance of showers again this afternoon, but I think we dodged them for the most part yesterday, so hopefully same thing today. Mainly sunny tomorrow for the holiday. And a mix of sun and cloud and a high again of 24. So 24 degrees, three straight days in a row for the daytime high today, tomorrow, and Thursday. It is 6:18 and a Money Minute on the way with Richard LaPointe. He's next.
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3: Richard LaPointe. CIBC Wood Gundy, he's not just anybody there. He's a senior portfolio manager and a very important person. So I was calling him yesterday.
23: I'm old, Andrew. Just means I'm old.
3: I was calling yesterday. We were playing telephone tag yesterday, Richard.
23: Yeah, that's my fault. Whenever it's option expiry on Friday, the next day is wild.
3: Option? Oh, wait a second. This is exciting to hear you talk business like that. What's option expiry day?
23: So these are when the options of every stock has a litany of options around it, right? These are either call or put options, and they expire every third Friday of the month.
3: Oh, okay.
23: Now, I'm a large covered call writer, probably one of the largest in the province, and when these call options mature Friday, I have to renew many on Monday. So I have a lot of clients, so they start calling one after another. So I become, you know, the guy who says he can always be reached becomes very unreachable on Monday. So
3: okay. Oh, so that explains it. That's why, because I know you're very busy, y'all.
23: I try.
3: Very popular. Very, very popular. I was at the Cedars Golf Tournament yesterday. I know you're a big supporter of Cedars. You know, they raised over $600,000 yesterday.
23: Fantastic.
3: The great work they do. Okay. Fantastic. The TSX was up 144 points yesterday. The Dow was up 148 points. How would you qualify yesterday's?
23: Yesterday, but you forgot to name the one that was most important of
3: The Nasdaq.
23: The Nasdaq, yeah, it was down 350 points.
3: Yeah, yeah.
23: And today that route continues. So remember, we started talking yesterday about the memory producers and how stocks went up so much, right?
3: Yeah.
23: Okay.
3: Yeah.
23: Grass does not grow to the sky. At one point, you start to face a litany of selling. And this is what we're going to go through right now. There are corrections. So more violent the upward swing, more violent are the corrections. So yesterday there was a correction. This morning, Andrew?
3: Yes.
23: NASDAQ showing off 800 points.
3: Oh, boy. Oh, boy.
23: That's double yesterday's hit. And it's coming now from all of the guys that we talked about yesterday, the SanDisks, the Westerns, the Micron. They're off a huge chunk of change.
3: Yeah, I noticed that Western Digital was down yesterday, but still trading at over $700. I don't know who's buying it at this point, you know, Richard?
23: I struggle with it myself because one thing I'll tell all Montrealers, into weakness buy, into strength sell. So we have had tremendous strength there. Those areas, although the fundamentals from memory are very good, they're very much discounted in those prices right now.
3: Yeah, no. I mean, when you look at a stock, any stock that's up you know, 30% in the last 5 days and 1,200% for the year. I mean, there's something, it requires a second, a double take, I would say.
23: Oh, it certainly requires much more intestinal fortitude to buy than I have.
3: Right.
23: Okay. We did quite a bit of selling in that area yesterday. Right. I mean, look, what can you do? It's this stuff is high.
3: What about people still making money on cannabis stocks? Are they? Is this a thing? What are your thoughts on this?
23: Look, there is. I remember when the first wave came out. You talk about overvaluation. None of these cannabis stocks were making any money. At one point, the cannabis index would imply that every Canadian was going to smoke weed every single day.
3: Yeah.
23: That's how much the prices went up to.
3: Mm-hmm.
23: Then, of course, they all collapsed as none of them made any money. Most of them are not making money now. Again, it's a, yes, there are distilleries, there are

0: not something that one can make a monstrous amount of money at this time. There's too many fragmented small producers. Competition is still too fierce.
1: The banks are doing well these days. All of the Canadian banks are doing great, no?
0: Yes, I laugh out loud because I've never seen them do so well. You talk about excessive moves up. The Canadian banks fall right in line there. The financials in the United States and Canada have had also a parabolic move up. The Canadian banks are now trading 2 standard deviations over their historical norms. So that means the average Canadian bank would trade at 9 or 10 times the earnings it made in a year. They're now trading at 18 or 19 times. Now, I've been an advisor for 36 years. I've not seen that.
1: So what does that mean?
0: Well, it tells me that right now, the trading aspect of the Canadian banks, all their trading side, my division, right, is doing so well that it's offsetting almost anything in the regular banking sector. You know, as Canada goes into a recession, as we are a technical recession, I like to use it, as unemployment goes up, as interest rates are forcing families to contract on consumption, the banks shouldn't be doing well. But they've been doing incredibly well, and that's all the trading side of the business. Now, if the market's correct, what happens? Your guess is as good as mine, but I have to think some sort of correction would be there as well. My opinions, Andrew, not those of the CIBC Bank.
1: All right. Which way are we going today? We're going, the NASDAQ's going down.
0: We're going down.
1: We're going down. Okay.
0: Yeah.
1: Okay, well, put on your helmet and have a good day.
0: Thanks, sir. You too.
1: That is Richard Lapointe, CIBC Wood Gundy, and this is a World Cup report.
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3: I'm John Rodenberg. The race for the Golden Boot is on after another spectacular day for the Stars. Ageless Lionel Messi scored 2 more goals in a 2-0 Argentina win over Austria.
4: There it is! In terms of scoring in World Cup finals, you are looking at the greatest
3: Messi now holds the World Cup career record with 18 goals. 2 behind him is Kylian Mbappe, who had 2 more goals in France's 3-0 win over Iraq. Not to be topped, Norway's Erling Haaland also had 2 in a 3-2 victory over Senegal. All 3 of Argentina, France, and Norway are 2-0 and have clinched a spot in the knockout stage. In the other game yesterday, Algeria edged Jordan 2-1. Today, England goes for a second straight win, taking on Ghana at 4 Eastern. Portugal meets Uzbekistan. Croatia takes on Panama, and Colombia clashes with Congo. Good news for Canada. Monday, as captain Stefan Eustachio returned to practice after sitting out on Sunday. Canada meets Switzerland tomorrow afternoon with first place in Pool B on the line. You can watch the FIFA World Cup matches on TSN, CTV, Crave, and streaming at TSN.ca. 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
1: All right, and Carey Price is going to the Hall of Fame. This was announced yesterday in the players category. Joins the Pantheon after a 15-year NHL career, all of it with Montreal. 712 games, he posted a 2.51 goals against average and a .917 save percentage. He set a franchise record for games played, 712, and wins, 361 for the Habs netminder, 62nd member of the organization to be inducted into the Hall of Fame. Coming up next, I don't know if you ever heard of this supplement, but people are saying it's basically the fountain of youth. It's a miracle. Is it or is it not? We'll take a look at that next.
5: Good morning, it's 6:30. I'm James Foster with your CTV News Update. It is going to be a day very similar to yesterday, just potentially with a little more cloud. Daytime high in the mid-20s, and there's always a threat of rain, it seems. It is 17 degrees. Your weather details are in moments, and here's what is making news. Montreal's police chief calling Monday a very sad day. A 3-year-old girl found unconscious in a backyard pool. And a New Jersey dog plays hero. All that and more coming up. But first, let's head on over to the traffic center and see how your drive is going with Debbie Marcellos.
6: Well, we have a lot of volume on the Metropolitan heading west from L'Angelier all the way into

0: DeCary. Southbound DeCary just heavy to Jean Talon. Northbound side moving quite well. On the 13th southbound, they're reconstructing the auto route from Dagenais to the 440, a four-stop to the service road, and it is causing some delays from before the Vachon Bridge. It's heavy down to Sampson. In from the South Shore, Champlain Bridge backing up from Milan Boulevard. Mercier just slows a touch on the 132 up ramp, and service on the Blue Metro line has been restored. 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
1: In the news, Montreal police identifying the officer who was killed in yesterday's shooting in Côte des Neiges. 34-year-old Mohamed Lamine Ben Ridouane was killed in the line of duty when officers responded to reports of an armed man at a hotel, and they were met with gunfire. A second police officer was seriously injured in the attack that also claimed the life of a civilian and the suspect. Montreal Police Chief Fandi Dagar calling it a very sad day.
2: It's a nightmare, and but we have to be solid. We have to be solid for our lady police officer who survived.
1: Now, Montreal police have not identified the suspect or given a motive for the shooting, but say a long gun was seized. Quebec's police watchdog is investigating, while Quebec's provincial police force has also launched a parallel criminal probe. Quebec Premier Christine Fréchette expressing her deep sadness over what happened yesterday.
3: I would first like to extend my most sincere condolences to the families and loved ones of those who lost their lives doing their duty. My thoughts are also with those who were injured, the members of our police services, and all those who have been affected directly or indirectly by this tragedy.
1: Montreal's Mayor Soraya Martinez-Ferrada is expected to visit the shaken neighborhood later this morning. Now, at a press conference early last evening, Quebec's Minister of Domestic Security declined to confirm the motive behind yesterday's shooting. Yann Lafreniere saying that the province's counterterrorism unit was deployed, but he said that the shooting was not linked to terrorism. A three-year-old girl was found unresponsive in a family pool yesterday in Saint-Constant. Officials have not released an update on her condition this morning, only saying that she was found unconscious, and she was unconscious when she was transported to hospital. The Life Saving Society has recorded 19 drownings since the start of this year. U.S. Vice President J.D. Vance left the first days of technical negotiations with Iran projecting optimism, telling reporters as he left Switzerland that he felt great about the progress that was made. Vance says that Iran will allow UN nuclear inspectors into the country again, a key part of the talks. ABC's Justin Fischel has more on the Start Here podcast.
4: We haven't heard a lot about when exactly this is going to start. Iran has been a little standoffish, say they haven't made any specific commitments. So much like things we saw in the previous memorandum of understanding, it remains to be seen exactly how these inspections will take place and when, but they say they're making progress.
1: Back closer to home, contract talks between Ford Motor Company and Unifor have started, marking the start of negotiations for Canada's auto sector. Unifor National President Lana Payne says that there are challenges facing the sector, including new competition after the federal government opened the door to Chinese-made electric vehicles.
5: Canada is not the problem. What is the problem is we are importing in North America right now 5 million vehicles that are not built in North America, and by companies often who have absolutely no manufacturing footprint in North America. This is going to continue to be a bigger and bigger problem. The entrance of Chinese-built vehicles, of course, to Canada has only aggravated that.
1: And a New Jersey woman is calling her dog a hero after she says he helped save her from a fire last Friday. Ada Kelly saying that it was her 3-year-old poodle, Squilliam, who alerted her that her West Milford home was ablaze. And that fire broke out around 1 a.m. when Kelly was fast asleep. Says she only woke up after her dog kept barking. The house was completely destroyed by the flames, but Kelly says that she was grateful for her dog who saved her life. Investigators have not yet determined the cause of the fire. More news at ctvnewsmontreal.ca, and your next CTV News update is at 7 o'clock.
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9: 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Celebrations at CJ80.com coming up this half hour. It is true. I'm telling you. It's true. Just heard it on the radio. It must be true. So there's this. I'd never heard of this. Have you heard of this supplement before, Anthony? I've never heard supplement before, but apparently people are all abuzz about it. Glutathione. Being touted as a super oxidant that will give you glowing skin, immunity, and energy. It's like a fountain of youth. Or is it? We'll take a look at this coming up in just a moment. The weather forecast for today sounds pretty good. We're starting off with a mix of sun and cloud, and this afternoon a 30% chance of showers, high of 24. Sunny and 24 tomorrow, mix of sun and cloud on Thursday, and a high of 24 degrees. Right now at Trudeau International Airport, very pleasant morning. 17 degrees, a little bit of sun, a little bit of cloud, and a little bit of wind. Just a slight breeze from the south at 5 kilometers an hour. It is 6:38. 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Also on the way, another great prize for you today. It's a soccer, right? FC Supra? Yeah, I got a family four-pack.
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9: Okay, we're talking about a popular new supplement that is a super oxidant. That's how they're touting it. Glowing skin, immunity, and energy. But is it a miracle pill or a scam? Dr. Joe Galati is on the line. Good morning.
18: Well, good morning, Andrew. And, you know, and I think for everybody listening, it's important that we're surrounded by all of these fads that people are seeing online, social media, and people are buying things that they just really don't need.
9: Okay, so how do you pronounce this?
18: Glutathione.
9: Glutathione, and what is it?
18: Well, glutathione is naturally produced in your body, and it's an antioxidant, so it helps with the body healing and getting rid of what we call free radicals, which are, you know, cells that normally occur in the body. So it does take place, but the sense is, and this is where people get it wrong, that if you take, you know, additional supplements of it, it's going to make you even healthier. Mm-hmm. It's going to make you cut down on aging, prevent disease. But really, the research data is very, very lacking.
9: So is there any pill like this, so-called miracle pill, that will help you out with this stuff, or is it just all about having a good diet?
18: I think it's all about having a good diet. You can get glutathione in a diet by eating, guess what, broccoli, poultry, lentils, beans.
9: Okay.
18: So you could get it naturally where the body will absorb it and process it appropriately rather than taking supplements and rather dubious quality, and you really don't know what you're getting, and there's the potential to harm yourself.
9: Yeah, how is the potential to harm yourself? By taking too much?
18: Well, yeah, you could take too much. There are some small research studies that individuals that have underlying cancers, the glutathione can actually be used as a source of energy and actually promote tumor growth. So this is an area that people are looking at and really have to be careful. The other thing is that in people that are on chemotherapy,
9: yeah,
18: and they think they're going to take glutathione to build up their immune system, actually the glutathione will block the effect of the chemotherapy, which in cases like that just aren't really beneficial to you.
9: You know, it's so interesting because not a week goes by where, you know, someone doesn't say to me, well, I started taking magnesium and it was amazing. Take vitamin E, vitamin B for headaches, this vitamin, that vitamin. Is any of this true or valid?
18: You know, it really isn't. When you look at the American Academy of Science, probably about 10 years ago, put out a position paper where they said all of these dietary supplements have really no health claim that they are they're proposed to have, and so the vitamin and supplement industry is a multi-billion dollar industry, and the science is exquisitely lacking. And so it gets down to really the basics, like you said earlier, a good diet, exercising, keeping weight down, reducing your risk of cardiovascular disease and diabetes is really going to be the fountain of youth. So when patients come to me and they say, should I take a supplement? What do you recommend? Yeah. And I say, look, I want you to take my supplement, and I'm being, you know, somewhat facetious,
9: yeah,
18: you know, beets, zucchini, squash, et cetera. So we can get the nutrients we need through food, which is going to be part of our longevity plan.
9: Dr. Galati, thank you so much. Very interesting. Appreciate it.
18: All right, Andrew. Thank you.
9: That is Dr. Joe Galati. It is 6:45, and it's time to take a look at your ride, CJ 8800 traffic. 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
0: Andrew, normal service now on the Blue Metro line between Snowden and Park. We had an issue for about 45 minutes. Traffic on the Met westbound is heavy from L'Angelier to Christophe Courtois, and then it's heavy from St. Laurent to DeCary. On the northbound side of DeCary, it moves well, but southbound side, heavy down to Jean Talon. In from Laval, we're seeing delays on the 13th southbound from Grande Côte with roadwork at Dagenais, and on Laurentian southbound, an issue just after the 640, but volume is pretty light on the 15th southbound through Saint-Thérèse and Laval. In from the South Shore, Champlain Bridge is from Milan Boulevard. Just a minor slowdown on the 132 up ramp from Mercier. 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
9: Thank you, 646. And the forecast for today, we've got a slight chance of showers this afternoon, but we're looking at a nice day with a mix of sun and cloud and a high of 24. Tomorrow, the holiday sounds great, sunny and 24 degrees.
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9: 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Two-time world curling champion Ed Where's Your Neck is 79. That's what we used to call him. Remember this guy, Zinedine Zidane? The World Cup, he's 54. And today would have been Miles Goodwin's 78th birthday. And thanks for reminding me, Graham Bishop, of that. Consider him a good friend. First met him at a golf tournament 100 years ago. And you know what's funny? Graham wanted me to tell this story. So, Miles Goodwin, lead singer for April Wine, and had a really fantastic, I mean, you want to go through the history of the things that this guy did in his life. You know, if you go back to the El Macombo in 1977 when they opened for the Stones, or actually the Stones opened for them in this legendary show. And he was going through some medical issues, and he was in a hospital room at the Lakeshore General. And I gave him a call, and I said, we were sort of at the level of our friendship where, you know, you offer things and you don't expect them to take you up on it. So I said, Miles, if I can do anything to help. And he goes, actually, yeah, you know what? I need a good pair of comfortable slippers and some sweatpants. And I'm thinking, okay, really? Yeah. So, he goes, yeah, meet me down in the lobby of the hospital. And I said, okay. So I thought I was just gonna, I don't know, he was gonna place an order or give me some money. I don't know what is. So there he is. He's dressed by the door and I'm breaking him out of the hospital. He's not supposed to be leaving the hospital. Still got all of his tubes and everything in him. And we go over to the bay in the Dorval Shopping Center. We go slipper shopping. And I think I'm slipper shopping with the guy I used to slow dance at high school to his songs. He actually wrote about that in his autobiography, I think. So, yeah. Good memories. So Miles Goodwin, April Wine, great memories for a lot of Montrealers. He would have been 78 years old today. It's a 6:49. I have something else here for you. The regular celebrations. Did we get anything today? It's taking me a second to get this. Okay. Hello, my wife's 70th birthday. To Cheryl, you are not only my wife, you are my everything. Happy birthday to the queen of my heart from your husband, Lawrence. And lots going on in the Mount Pleasant family. We've got another announcement from this one, Richard Mount Pleasant, Patricia and Rick. Happy 14th anniversary. And I wanted to wish a very happy and hearty congratulations to Jeff Shammy and Anna Burgos and everybody who worked so hard at Cedars and all the people who organized a golf tournament yesterday at Royal Montreal. And then, and this golf tournament has been going on for years and years and years and years and years. Saw Jim Hindley there yesterday. He was, been involved in that for, since the beginning. $609,000 raised for, in the memory of Peter Abrams, who was the longtime president of Cedars Cancer. And it was great to see, because that money goes directly to help families and, who are dealing with people who are dealing with cancer, and to help fund the Cedars Cancer Center at the MUHC. So it's a very good cause. And if you want to find out more about Cedars, you can go to cedars.ca. Shall we get to, oh yes, it's time for the Almost Can't Lose quiz. All you have to do is pick up your phone and give us a call, 514-790-0800. We're going to play It's Also Trivial, one very difficult trivia question, two possible answers. And our prize this week is a family four-pack to see CF Montreal play in Montreal coming up in just a couple of days, this Sunday night, as a matter of fact.
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25: Yes, sir. 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
9: It's time to play the Almost Can't Lose quiz. Is this Sammy?
5: Yes, it is.
9: Yeah. Sammy from Laval.
5: Yes.
9: Okay.
5: How are you?
9: I'm great. I'm great. How are you?
5: I'm good, thank you.
9: Yeah. You work in the catalytic converter business?
5: Yeah, we manufacture them here in Montreal.
9: Very interesting. Now there's some sort of really expensive metal in there that people like to steal, right?
5: Yes, there is.
9: What is that called?
5: It's palladium and rhodium.
9: Palladium and rhodium?
5: Mm-hmm.
9: Okay. And where would I get palladium?
5: Oh, I guess you'd have to buy it off.
9: How much does palladium? This is the really expensive one, palladium. That's what the bad chaps like to take.
5: Yeah, that's right. It's several thousand dollars an ounce.
9: Wow, that's expensive.
5: That is, yeah.
9: Okay,
5: enough but small. But it's what helps keep the pollution from the engine. It'll keep it clean.
9: Yeah. So. Okay. It's all quite magical, though, isn't it, Sammy, really?
5: It is. It's all chemistry.
9: Yeah. Are you ready to play It's All So Trivial?
5: I hope so.
9: Yeah, me too. This is one difficult trivia question, but thankfully you'll get 50-50 choice, and hopefully that will be enough to spur you to make the right decision. And then in that case, Anthony, has anybody ever lost It's All So Trivial?
7: That I don't know.
9: Okay.
7: But I know three people have lost.
5: Hopefully,
7: the Almost Countless Quiz.
9: Yeah. In the Almost Countless Quiz, three people have lost in the history of this game.
5: Wow. Those are good odds.
9: Yeah. I don't know whatever happened to those people. I would imagine that they walked into a stop sign and knocked themselves out or something. This is the kind of people that... The Earth takes 1 year to orbit the sun. Okay? The Earth takes 1 year to orbit the sun. How long does it take Neptune? This is the planet in our solar system the furthest away from the sun. Used to be Pluto, right? But then they downgraded Pluto. So how long does it take Neptune? I'm not talking about Uranus here, Sammy. I'm talking about Neptune, okay? How long does it take Neptune to orbit the sun? Like, it takes 1 year for us, right? So how many of our Earth years does it take to for Neptune to...
5: Oof,
9: he's right. Oof. Oof. Oof. Kira?
8: Well, they've, done some calculations. Obviously, yeah. NASA scientists, they do this stuff all the time, right? So they have an exact number for this orbit. 330 years, 30 days, and 3 hours.
9: Okay. Anthony?
7: Andrew, I believe it's pronounced Uranus.
9: That's right.
7: And... It's approximately 165 years.
9: Okay, which is it, 300 and something years or 165 years? Choose wisely, Sammy. Choose wisely. And you know what? This is probably calculated by the same scientists who tell us that palladium's worth thousands of dollars an ounce. It's all nonsense.
5: I guess I'd have to go with Kira.
9: I beg your pardon?
5: Anthony was right.
9: Anthony DiBiasio, 165 years from Neptune to, how long does it take for you? Hey, Sammy, have a good day, okay?
5: Thank you, I appreciate it.
9: Yeah, you take
5: guys
9: care.
5: Are great.
9: No, you're great. Coming up after your 7 o'clock CTV news update, we'll speak with a very weary man in Dollard who's tired of pumping out his basement. Good morning. It's 7 o'clock. I'm James Foster with your CTV News Update. It's going to be a similar day to yesterday, just maybe a bit more cloud. Let's hope that the rain doesn't end up falling, because there is a chance that it could. It is 17 degrees right now. Your weather details are in moments, and here's what is making news. The search for answers following yesterday's shooting in Côte d'Ivoire. Officials want to stress that Montreal is a safe city. And what was Ismaël Koné smoking as he left the field? That and more coming up. But first, let's head on over to the traffic center and see how your drive is going with Debbie Marcellos.
0: Well, it's very heavy on the Metropolitan West from Anjou all the way into Dakarry. Eastbound side of the Met moves well, but the Trans-Canada slows at Côte de l'Est to board Dakarry South. Southbound Dakarry heavy down to Jean Talon, and got a call from Adam to remind us that the service road is still closed northbound Dakarry at Plamondon after yesterday's incident. In from the South Shore, we're seeing delays at the Champlain Bridge from Milan Boulevard. Mercier just slows on the up-ramps. Traffic in from Laval heavy on the 13th South from Grande Côte because of roadwork at Dagenais. Laurentian southbound moving quite well through Laval, but it slows in Montreal from Salaberry to the Metropolitan. 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Traffic and transit every 15 minutes on CJAD 800. 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
9: In the news, multiple investigations are now underway as police try to determine a motive and more, all in connection with yesterday's shooting that left three people, including a police officer, dead. CTV's Geneviève Beauchemin has details.
6: Bullets that killed a Montreal police officer identified as Mohamed Lamine Benredouane, 34 years old, 5 years of service. Female officer was also seriously wounded and a civilian killed. The suspect was also pronounced dead at the scene.
10: It's a nightmare, but we have to be solid. We have to be solid for our lady police officer who survived.
6: Someone reported the barrel of a gun protruding from the window of a hotel. Officers rushed to the scene.
9: Now officials say they discovered a more than 100-page manifesto allegedly written by the gunman, in which he wrote about incel ideology, the porn industry, and anti-police themes that encouraged violence. And a police spokesperson in Surrey, BC, says that forces out west were warned about a possible anti-police manifesto. Staff Sergeant Lindsay Houghton saying that the warning was issued by an intelligence unit operating out of the RCMP BC headquarters.
11: Police in British Columbia were advised that that there is the possibility of either documentation or some type of manifesto that is rumored to be out there, calling on individuals to target and commit violence against police officers.
9: Back here in the province, Quebec's domestic security minister, Yann Lafrenière, saying that the information that they have currently available suggests the attack is not related to terrorism. He adds that while some may not feel it after hearing the news or even seeing some of the images from yesterday, he assures that Montrealers are still safe.
12: Montreal is a safe city, and there's a reason why we're acting today, because this is so surprising, because this is not the Montreal that we know about. Last time a police officer was shot, this is 24 years ago, and I do remember that. I was there. But, and I'm happy to live in the city where we're surprised at that, because this is not our day-to-day life. This is not what Montreal is about.
9: Another news, a Montreal man has been sentenced to 3 years in a U.S. federal prison for mail fraud, totaling $1.2 million, according to officials. Between 2011 and 2016, Michel Poirier orchestrated a mass marketing fraud scheme that targeted printing companies and consumers in the United States. The 60-year-old operated the business out of Canada, victims even including the Western District of Wisconsin. Not everyone is on board with the idea of adding another stop to a planned high-speed rail line between Toronto and Quebec City.
13: Transport Minister Stephen McKinnon has directed Alto to consider an additional stop in Kingston, Ontario. He says that reflects what the government heard in public consultations with residents. McGill University professor Ahmed El-Janidi claims the government's push to tack on a stop in a liberal riding shows politics plays an outsized role in the project, despite being run at arm's length by a Crown corporation. He co-authored a study of the line in March and says each stop adds an extra 15 to 30 minutes to the length of a trip. McKinnon concedes it would result in longer travel times, but argues it would not be enough to discourage ridership and would draw more ridership in Kingston. David Augustine, The Canadian Press.
9: And when Canadian midfielder Ismael Kone was taken off the field on a stretcher during Canada's World Cup match against Qatar in Vancouver last Thursday, photos showed him inhaling from a small green device, and it left many fans wondering just what that thing was, while Team Canada officials confirming the inhaler was Penthrox, a fast-acting non-opioid pain medication that is self-administered for short-term pain relief. BC rehabilitation specialist Dr. Paul Winston saying that the relief starts to kick in after just 6 to 12 breaths, and it can even last up to an hour.
14: It's a very quick analgesic, much faster than, say, it's a bit like laughing gas. So it people actually laugh hysterically when they're on it, and it takes away their pain. And it acts as a cross between an anesthetic and a painkiller. So it doesn't knock you out, but it sort of takes you out of your situation enough to put the pain aside.
15: I was wondering why he was waving and smiling at the crowd.
9: He's got,
15: you know, as high as a kite.
9: He's got a spine. Here he is, like, just crazy broken leg.
15: Yeah, I know.
9: And that dude was smiling.
15: All right, hi, everybody. Yeah,
9: hey. That's why. Well, yeah, Kone has since undergone the surgery to fix that broken leg. For interviews and other audio, go to CJAD800.com or download the iHeartRadio app. Your next CTV News update is at 7:30.
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15: One of the many artists that Clive Davis signed and mentored and molded, Whitney Houston. That's coming up with John Moore. Clive Davis, dead at the age of 94 years old. So how do I get some of that stuff he was sniffing? It's what I want to know. Okay, the forecast for today, pretty good. Wake up to another beautiful summer morning, 17 degrees, partly cloudy at Trudeau International Airport, almost no wind. We're expecting a high of 24 with a slight chance of showers this afternoon, 30% chance. Mainly sunny tomorrow and 24, yeah, that's the holiday tomorrow. And mix of sun and cloud on Thursday and a high of 24 degrees. That is CJAD, Dormez-vous weather. Well, you still reeling from the weekend and the torrential rain? There's a gentleman in Dollard who spent the weekend again pumping water out of his basement. He's had enough. We'll speak to him next.
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6: Well, it's a beautiful morning. We don't have much rain in the forecast, at least for the next few days. There's a 30% chance of showers later on this afternoon, and I've got a gentleman on the line, Robert Wolofsky of Dollard. And I assume that, Robert, whenever you hear there's rain in the forecast, it gives you the shivers somehow?
7: Yes.
6: Yeah. So how many times first of all, what part of Dollard do you live in?
7: I live near Awesome Levine and West Park.
6: Okay. And how many times you've been flooded?
7: So far, in the last 4 years, I've been flooded 3 times.
6: Okay, and how? Tell me about the size of these floods and the scope.
7: So the first time it was just a little trickle. It ended up ruining some elements in my basement, just some books and things like that.
6: Yeah.
7: But the second time we had maybe a foot of water in the whole basement.
6: Mm-hmm.
7: Since then, even this past one, we had about 6 inches that went right up to the top of the floor.
6: Okay, and where was it coming? First of all, what kind of mitigation do you have in your basement for this and that you've installed? Where was the water coming from?
7: You know, since the first time, we've definitely reinforced our water treatment system, our water preventive system in our house. I've added 3 sump pumps, one with a backup battery pack. I've repaired the foundations with epoxy injection. I've inspected my sump discharge pipe. I even just purchased this weekend a generator for the second rainfall we were supposed to happen. I have a water detection sensor near the sump pump, working French drain. This is a solid slab on grade. I clean my gutters twice a year. You know, we almost do everything that we need to do to try to prevent this from happening. And yet, you know, it still does. And to answer your first question, it all was just coming up from the sump pit.
6: It's just coming up, this groundwater coming up from the... So what do you... You're considering legal action against the city of Dollard? What are your thoughts here?
7: Well, I think... I believe that, you know, pursuing legal action, you know, such as a class action, I believe is a great way to, you know, force the conversation, but... With cooler minds, I think comes better thoughts as well. I know many residents feel the same way that I do.
6: Mm-hmm.
7: And, you know, after reflecting and talking to some of my family and friends and neighbors, I believe the time now is to petition. You know, I created one last night. I'm going to be sharing them on social media, and I recommend whoever's listening to sign up so that we can make our voices heard. The last thing we all want is a legal dispute with the city. What we actually want is a call for action for them to fix the problem on their side. You know.
6: What do you believe is the problem on their side? Because I was drove through Dollard during the peak of the storm and up towards Pierrefonds, and there were raging rivers on the suburban streets, and I don't know that any amount of sewer system could have caught that.
7: Well, I don't think it's about the sewer system. That's the interesting part. I did a little research last night, and it's good to have some reference. But I'm actually a civil structural engineer. I did my master's in some form, and I actually have access to the actual data for climatic data over the last couple of years. And I went back and I went to go check, and wouldn't you know that based on the rainfall that we got, if you look at the Montreal International Airport, the climatic data from over the weekend, you know, they were talking about a total precipitation of 50 millimeters, which I think low. Mm-hmm. But what is interesting is that if you look at the National Building Code, at the actual values that these systems are supposed to be designed for, you'll see that the one-day rain event is up to 100 millimeters. So our systems are supposed to be designed to be able to handle, you know, 100 millimeters of daily precipitation. And if you even look further into that, what I noticed is when I was going into the past is that almost every year since 1965, we've had, like hourly rain events that go from like 20 to 60 millimeters per hour with totals of 100 millimeters. So it's in our codes that we should be designed for this. Yeah. And I don't think it's a matter of having the sewer system or stormwater system be able to take all that volume of water all at once. But what we need to do is have stormwater management systems that can actually retain and slow down and retard the amount of water that's actually going to the systems like a highway. We need systems like a collector that would, you know, alleviate some of the load on the sewers while the sewers and the stormwater systems can take a breath to catch up.
6: Do you think that basements will become a thing of the past in future building codes?
7: Well, basements are, you know, just one element of you know, a building. The National Building Code doesn't really address, you know, what the function is of a basement, but I would think that as homeowners and you know, residents, I think a lot of people are cursing at having a basement right now.
6: Yeah.
7: Personally, I'm thinking of tiling it my next time, and the next time we get a flood, we're going to make an indoor pool out of it.
6: Yeah, that's what you should do. You should actually make it from the same material as a pool, just cement it. Yeah, and you can make a nice little pool down there. It must be so frustrating, honestly.
7: It is, and honestly, the frustration also spawns from the fact that there are systems already in place that could at least alleviate some of this, you know, discharge. Because what happens is that, you know, when I was trying to get home on Saturday, because we were actually out, we couldn't even get home. West Park was flooded. My parents' street was flooded. Sources was flooded. People were taking detours. I had to go all the way to Manuel and then backtrack off on Levine. And even then I had to cross like a river. So the problem really is that, you know, once I got home, I thankfully saw that my backup battery sump was working and the water was evacuating to the city. But afterwards, where does it go? All the roads are flooded.
6: Right.
7: I've seen systems around even Montreal where, you know, for instance, you can make your mediums, on your, say sources where we have those nice flower beds, or you can install, a retention basin that has, you know, gutter systems that you can allow the water to drain into there and then retain in there and percolate back into the system once the system can handle it.
6: Well, I hope this, you know, this conversation, I guess, we'll continue to have at least every time there's a flood, if not permanently. Robert,
7: well,
6: yeah. Robert, thanks for your time. I wish you good luck, okay? We'll talk again, I'm sure.
7: Thank you so much.
6: That's Robert Wolofsky, resident of Dollard. 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There's a new way to travel in Greater Montreal. The Met, Montreal Metropolitan Airport, is now open. Discover The Met. Debbie?
8: Well, we have heavy traffic on the Metropolitan westbound. It slows from Longjolier to DeCary, and northbound DeCary is busy from Sherbrooke up to Côte Saint-Catherine. A reminder that the service road DeCary Boulevard North is still closed at Plamondon. On southbound side of DeCary, it's heavy down to Jean Talon. It backs up on the eastbound TCAN at Côte de Liesse. Westbound TCAN, look out for a stall at Cavendish. Eastbound Highway 20 slowing now in Lachine at 32nd Avenue. In from Laval, 13 South is from Grande Côte with roadwork at Dagenais. on Laurentian-Ottawa Route southbound, just a minor slowdown before the Mill Hill River, and then it's heavy in Montreal from Salaberry to the Metropolitan. Champlain Bridge backing up from Milan Boulevard and from the South Shore. 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Your next report at 7:30.
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9: His words were, it was like Boxing Day.
6: Yeah, it was like an zombie Armageddon. 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It's a 7:19. The forecast for today, we've got not a bad morning, a slight chance of showers this afternoon, high of 24 degrees, 24 and sunny for tomorrow. John Moore is on the way with entertainment. Clive Davis has passed.
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13: Lou Adler asked me to go to the Monterey Pop Festival. My life would be changed forever. I was blown away. As soon as Janis Joplin came on stage, I felt my spine tingle, my arms vibrate.

0: This was the night I signed Janis Joplin. She was the first artist I ever signed.
1: John Clive Davis dead at the age of 94, and the list of artists that he signed, it's amazing.
2: Well, it's hard to overstate his influence on modern pop music. And the interesting thing is, I mean, he was a lawyer, right? He was a lawyer at a record label, but then he became this guy who was, he had two major talents. One was to identify somebody who could be a future superstar and then nurture them, match them up with other artists and songwriters and make them stars. The other was actually to take people who were stars and to, you know, send them to the next level. So Alicia Keys, Carlos Santana, because everybody remembers that particular album. Of course, there's Janis Joplin, as you heard in that clip. Whitney Houston, absolutely amazing. Then there was Barry Manilow and Carrie Underwood and Kelly Clarkson. It just, it never ends. And he was famous for this party he would throw on the Saturday before the Grammy Awards. And then he would have, you know, certain famous people come out and perform. And it was before one of those parties, actually. Whitney Houston was supposed to come out and perform, and she died in her hotel room, unfortunately, before that party. But, yeah, Clive Davis, just a remarkable figure.
1: Taylor Swift had a bachelorette party.
2: Yes, she did. Let's see, where's the guest list for this? We still don't know when the wedding is going to happen, but we're told that Taylor Swift had a bachelorette party. It was at her home in Rhode Island. She has like a dozen homes. You and I have talked about this, right? I always wonder about that, because like, where do you keep your favorite pair of pants? But Selena Gomez, Gigi Hadid, the Haim sisters, future sister-in-law, Kylie Kelsey, all of those people were there. And yet a few people were not invited, including Miles Teller's wife and Blake Lively.
1: Oh, no.
2: Oh, I know. Let the snubs begin.
1: Yeah. I was talking to a guy yesterday who obviously has done very well in life, and he had like four places. Like one on,
2: yes,
1: one on the Cape, one in Montreal, one in Boston, and one in Florida. Like, that's excessive, don't you think? I mean, good for him.
2: Well, we used to play this kind of, you know, driving around in the car game called three pad. So if you could have a home in three different places, where would you want to be? And now one of our friends, a couple, have actually accomplished it. They have a home in Niagara on the Lake, a home in downtown Toronto, and a home in Costa Rica. And I hate them. Although they host us there, so I shouldn't.
1: Yeah, really. You shouldn't. Jimmy Kimmel takes the summer off.
2: Yes, he's okay. he's like a Montreal radio show host.
1: Radio show host.
2: Yeah, I know. At all our French stations, they all get the whole summer off, and then you get some superstar to come in and sub for you. Yeah. You and I have never benefited from that. Although, as you were grieving to me a while back, I think you found out that I'm taking 4 weeks off.
1: You know what that's you know what that's called? There's a term for that now. It's called micro retirement.
2: Oh, okay. Yeah, I'm glad to hear it. Jimmy Kimmel is taking the summer off, so he's got a whole bunch of people who are going to step in, including, believe it or not, Rosie O'Donnell, who's, you know, knows a thing or two about hosting a daily show. Coleman Domingo, Tiffany Haddish, Ike Barinholtz, Anthony Anderson, and Jelly Roll are also going to be
1: Jelly Roll.
2: In.
1: I love the way you say jelly. Mr. Roll, we'll see
2: Mr.
1: You
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4: I'm John Rodenberg. The race for the Golden Boot is on after another spectacular day for the stars. Ageless Lionel Messi scored two more goals in a 2-0 Argentina win over Austria.
5: There it is. In terms of scoring in World Cup finals, you are looking
4: Messi now holds the World Cup career record with 18 goals. Two behind him is Kylian Mbappe, who had two more goals in France's 3-0 win over Iraq. Not to be topped, Norway's Erling Haaland also had two in a 3-2 victory over Senegal. All three of Argentina, France, and Norway are 2-0 and have clinched a spot in the knockout stage. In the other game yesterday, Algeria edged Jordan 2-1. Today, England goes for a second straight win, taking on Ghana at 4 Eastern. Portugal meets Uzbekistan. Croatia takes on Panama, and Colombia clashes with Congo. Good news for Canada. Monday, as Captain Stefan Eustachio returned to practice after sitting out on Sunday. Canada meets Switzerland tomorrow afternoon with first place in Pool B on the line. You can watch the FIFA World Cup matches on TSN, CTV, Crave, and streaming at TSN.ca. 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
1: It is 7:26. The world didn't seem like such a safe place yesterday when a man with a list full of grudges, a 100-page manifesto,

0: There's a police officer in hospital. One police officer killed, innocent bystander, and the perpetrator, the suspect, dead. Chris Lewis, CTV News public safety analyst, retired commissioner of the Ontario Provincial Police, is on the line. Good morning, Chris.
1: Good morning, Andrew.
0: So people get worried when something like this happens, and it's interesting that our public security minister, Yann Lafreniere, is describing this as not a terrorist event. So if this isn't a terrorist event, the guy had a manifesto, and how do you qualify what this was?
1: Well, when these things happen, people are always scrambling to figure out why. And the terrorism kind of target is the easy one to point to and say it must be terrorism. But you know, the only difference between a terrorist attack and just a murder or a mass murder in some cases is motive. And so was it politically or religiously based is generally the definition for terrorism. Is it an attempt to, you know, affect the masses or affect government or government policy by committing this act, as opposed to just somebody that has mental health issues or just some wild criminal intent and start shooting people? So it's really all about motive. And I get why people are scared. I mean, this happened right in a beautiful piece of Montreal, and everybody's watching it out windows and on the street, and that's a terrifying event for anybody. But it's also a very rare event, and it does. And if, you know, ultimately people start changing their lifestyle, not going outside because they're scared, then the bad guys win. And I don't think that's what we want as a society.
0: Now, we're told this guy had a manifesto, and that had something to do with being a member of incel, a member of an online subculture of men, mostly heterosexual men who can't find romantic or sexual partners, and they blame women. But he seemed to also dislike the police, and he blamed a lot of things. What about aftershocks? I think this is what people are concerned about. You know, like people copycats.
1: Yeah, and that's a common fear, you know. But the copycat thing we kind of hear about in the news once in a while as maybe this is a copycat about X or Y, or we see it in movies and TV shows. But the reality is we don't see that many so-called copycats. Certainly there is some. Some people are inspired by the fact that, you know, this guy who was relatively obscure in society suddenly had all this notoriety because look at him, he went out and killed people. Well, that's a great thing to be known for. And so some people aspire to get that same notoriety because they figure, you know, who knows me, I'm going to go out with a bang. And so that does happen undoubtedly. Doesn't happen like overnight, like the next day one happens. But somewhere at some time, perhaps, another one of these will occur.
0: Yeah. Now, when police show up, when you're called to a scene like this, and then the bullets start to fly, just how pandemonium is it at that point?
1: Absolutely pandemonium. I mean, there's so much going on. The police are fear for themselves. Their main goal is to protect the public, and that's difficult to do in kind of a fluid situation like that where you know, things are all happening at once. They got a lot in their mind, including saving their own hind ends, you know. So it is undoubtedly pandemonium. They start calling for help. Somebody takes charge. More resources are sent. They try and cordon off an area. But as we saw in some of those video clips, this guy was moving around. It wasn't like he was sitting in one spot that they could surround him.
0: And I remember from the, I was covering the Polytechnic massacre years ago.
1: Right.
0: There's this concern that there is more than one person, that there could be multiple people.
1: Always. Yeah. And that's one of the big issues for police. And we saw that when some of the questions of the chief yesterday in the press conference around, is there anybody else involved? But initially, they don't have a clue.
0: That's right.
1: And it takes some time to sort that out. So do you say, okay, everything's cool, now we got the guy, when there may be somebody else hiding out there? It's a difficult call for police at times.
0: Yeah, I guess you have to assume as a police officer that there are other people out there, because it would be, you know, not very...
1: Yeah, exactly. If you didn't said, okay, we're okay, you can go back to work now, folks, and there's somebody else hiding there.
0: Right.
1: But quickly you start interviewing the witnesses, and they say, we saw one guy. Or in one case yesterday, I saw an interview where a shopkeeper nearby said he thought he saw two people wearing military attire. So, it was pretty fluid and a lot of things in the air at one time there.
0: Chris, appreciate your time. Thank you so much.
1: Anytime, Andrew. Thanks for having me.
0: Chris Lewis is CTV News public safety analyst. It's time now for your 7.

0: 7:31 News with James Foster.
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2: 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I'm James Foster with your CTV News Update. We're going to see some sun, some cloud, and hopefully no rain, but there is technically a slight chance that we do see some today. It is 17 degrees right now. Your weather details are in moments, and here's what is making news. Still so many questions left unanswered following yesterday's shooting. Food prices continuing to soar, and a record-breaking scream. That and more coming up, but first let's head on over to the traffic center and see how your drive is going with Debbie Marcellos.
3: It's a very busy drive. A lot of volume on the Met West from Anjou to DeCary. Eastbound TransCanada slows at Cavendish now to board DeCary South. On southbound DeCary, it's heavy to Jean Talon. Northbound side from Turcotte, it's slow up to Côte Saint-Catherine. But a reminder that the service road is still closed at Flamandon, DeCary Boulevard northbound. On the eastbound 20, it slows in Lachine at 32nd Avenue. And 20 westbound, it's busy at Angrignon for Ville Saint-Pierre. Heavy through LaSalle on the 138 coming off Mercier. But no problems to board the Mercier Bridge and from the South Shore. Champlain Bridge, though, that's backing up from Milan Boulevard. Heavy in from Laval on the 13th southbound. It slows from Grande Côte with roadwork at Dagenais. And Laurentian southbound starting to slow at Saint-Martin. 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
2: In the news, Montreal Mayor Soraya Martinez-Ferrada is expected to visit the area of Côte-des-Neiges this morning that was struck by the shooting yesterday that killed a police officer, a civilian, and the suspect. Yesterday, she wanted to assure Montrealers that they and the city are still safe, and it's thanks to the city's brave police officers.
4: Somebody lost his life to protect citizens in Côte d'Ivoire and DG. We have a system that is all hands on deck to make sure that our people are safe. And I know today it's difficult, but tomorrow they have to know that they are safe.
2: Montreal Police Chief Fadi Daguerre yesterday saying that officers were met with gunfire after they responded to a 911 call about a person with a gun at a Hilton hotel in the Côte-des-Neiges area. Mohamed Lamine Ben Ridouane, a 34-year-old who had been with the police force since 2021, was killed. Daguerre says the suspect and a civilian were also killed in the ensuing gunfire, while a second police officer was injured. Quebec's Minister of Domestic Security, Yann Lafrenière, saying that the information that they have managed to gather suggests that this attack is not related to terrorism.
5: As soon as we had enough information, the structure de gestion policière contre le terrorisme was launched, was in place, gathering, you know, intelligence from the different agencies. So this is a Canadian program. We just want to make sure that we share all intelligence, all information that we get. So it was, yes, it was on, but finally it was excluded in terms of a terrorism attack.
2: Quebec's police watchdog, the BEI, is now investigating yesterday's shooting, while Quebec's provincial police force has launched a parallel criminal probe. The latest reports from Stats Canada showed gas prices went a long way in pushing inflation above the 3% mark in May for the first time in almost 3 years, but the numbers also show food prices are continuing to soar.
6: Fresh fruit was up 5.3%, fresh vegetables up 9%, with notable rises seen for items like lettuce, broccoli, and cauliflower.
7: No wonder people go for like junk food instead. So it's crazy expensive for produce.
6: And tomatoes surging up 45%, in part because of poor weather in Mexico and fewer of them being grown there over concerns about U.S. tariffs.
8: Mark Carney has given Canada the worst food price inflation in the G7.
9: John Venevalli Rao, CTV News, Toronto.
2: And Joseph McGrail Bateman, an Australian professional air conditioner cleaner and honorary town crier, has been recognized as the world's loudest person. Guinness World Records last week acknowledged the 58-year-old recorded the loudest ever shout by an individual, yelling at 122.4 decibels. McGrath Bateman says it took him 7 attempts to break the record.
10: My voice was shot for the next couple of days as well. I it was husky. It was terrible.
2: But what does he sound like when he's yelling?
11: Oh, yay! Oh, yay! Oh, yay! My lords, my ladies and gentlemen, welcome to Canberra!
0: You know, I was at a stag years ago and on a lake up in northern Ontario, and there's a guy on standing naked on the dock yelling louder than that. One of my buddies, in-laws or something from Toronto. Some bro.
2: The lack of pants really helped them project. Yeah. More news at ctvnewsmontreal.ca, and your next CTV News update is at 8 o'clock.
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15: Just to be clear, Elmo wants Team USA to win, okay? But Elmo loves everybody. Just to be clear, don't make this a thing. Thank you. Elmo loves you, and Elmo loves you. And I'm one of you and Team USA and everybody who's playing.
0: Yeah, okay. Elmo got roasted during the NBA playoffs when he wished good luck to all the teams because he lives on Sesame Street, which is supposed to be in New York, right? So he should have been all in on the Knicks. So that was an Instagram video that Elmo posted. I don't know how he does it with those little puppet hands, though. 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The forecast for today, it is going to be it's a nice morning, and we're expecting a 30% chance of showers this afternoon. I'm optimistic, though. 24 degrees for the high today, 24 for the high tomorrow, which is a holiday, under a mainly sunny sky, and then a mix of sun and cloud on Thursday with a high again of 24 degrees. That is CJAD Dormevu weather. 17 degrees, almost no wind at the airport.
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0: This woman can swim. And she won gold in 2023. Well, she won a million medals, but gold in 2023 at the Para Games, the Para Swimming Championships. And she's going to be competing in the trials coming up at the Olympic pool. She's had her share of obstacles, though. Serious back injury forced her to miss the Tokyo Paralympics. Tess Rutliff is on the line. Am I pronouncing your name right, Tess?
24: It's Routliff, but it's all the same.
0: Routliff. Okay. Now tell me about yourself.
24: My name's Tess Ratliff. I'm a Paralympic swimmer. I've been to 2 Paralympic Games. I have won 3 Paralympic medals. And I am a Concordia student studying sociology.
0: Oh, yeah. You're Concordia. We're all Concordia grads here.
24: Oh, really? Oh, yeah, that's exciting. Yeah, yeah,
0: yeah. So how do I pronounce the what you were born with?
24: Hypochondroplasia. It's a type of dwarfism.
0: Okay. And what does that what does that mean physically?
24: Honestly,
0: to your body?
24: With hypochondroplasia, it basically just means I'm shorter than the average person. My limb length is shorter. My torso is the same. So really, it's just arms and legs that are shorter than everybody else.
0: And when did you find out that you could swim like a fish?
24: As a kid, I always loved the water. Like, my parents would always find me swimming, or we'd be at the cottage and I'd be in the water 24 hours a day. But it wasn't actually until like grade 8, grade 9 that I got into competitive swimming.
0: And so tell me something, does the back injury have anything to do with hypochondroplasia?
24: No, it was actually just an accident in the gym. I was training and a barbell fell on my back and
0: oh boy.
24: Fractured my spine.
0: Oh no. So have you fully recovered from that?
24: Yeah, so recovery was actually really good. I had a great support team, and so I guess that's like 5-6 years ago now, and so we still deal with a little pain on the daily day, but honestly, it's past us now.
0: So what are the parameters for competing and swimming in the Paralympics? Like, what are your competition? Like, what kind of things are they dealing with?
24: So there's a few competitions a year. We have a couple World Series, usually one bigger competition a year. There's 14 classifications, so it's 14 classifications of physical and visual disabilities.
0: Yeah.
24: And so basically we're all separated into these categories, and so you're racing against someone with a similar nature of disability with you.
0: Oh, okay. And so one thing I never understood is how people, swimmers like yourself, how you can spend hours in the pool just going back and forth and back and forth and when you're training. How do you do that? Like, what is it about that that you like?
24: I like music a lot, so I will make sure the training playlist is the best it can be, because that is how I keep myself entertained. But honestly, you get really used to it. You have training partners. You just kind of make it work. Some days it's going to be boring, and some days you're going to enjoy it more. And so it's kind of just living with the day to day.
0: All right. Where were you born?
24: I was born actually in New Zealand, but I moved to Canada when I was like 6 months old.
0: Okay, and you didn't grow up in Montreal, did you?
24: I did not. I grew up in a town called Caledon, which is like an hour north of Toronto.
0: That's where they just had the Canadian Open, right?
24: Exactly,
0: Yeah. I know Caledon. So how tall are you?
24: I am 4'5".
0: Okay, so that's... I would have loved you in high school because I was really, really short, and that was my thing. I just went for the shortest person I could find.
24: See, I can make the men confident about their height.
0: No. So what's it like to see the world from 4'5"?
24: Honestly, I didn't really know anything differently. I have a 6'2" sister.
0: Really?
24: So there wasn't really much difference. I mean, both my sisters treated me the exact same. They kicked me around, you know, they treated me like a younger sibling. And so I didn't really see it until like I got into like school and things like that, where people treated me a little bit differently. But honestly, having the support of those two sisters kind of.
0: Were you bullied in school?
24: I mean, like the average kid kind of bullied,
0: teased.
24: Like just, you know, teased, looked at. I mean, I was different. No kid wants to be different in elementary school, and I was different.
0: No kidding. So when do you start swimming this time? When do you start swimming this time for the trial? There's trials coming up, are there not?
24: Yeah, so the trials is July 5th to 9th, and I start on the 6th. I have my 50 fly as my first race.
0: Okay. Boy, that's amazing. So it sort of defies logic if your limbs are shorter, then wouldn't that make, like, you can still swim probably way faster than most people?
24: I mean, it's honestly shocking the amount of people that, like, I've learned that, like, don't know how to swim. Like, it's actually quite crazy. So I actually taught my sister how to swim.
0: Did you?
24: I did. So my 6'2" sister, I had to teach her how to swim.
0: Your sister's 6'2" and you're 4'5".
24: Yeah, she is.
0: That's amazing. Well, it's nice to meet you. You sound delightful, and I wish you all the best of luck in the upcoming Paralympics. It sounds like you're going to make the team in your sleep. No?
24: I hope so. Okay. I hope I can do it awake.
0: Continued success. When are you graduating from Concordia?
24: The goal is April 2027.
0: Okay, and you going to stay in Montreal?
24: I think so, yeah. That's love nice. My training program here. I train at the Olympic Stadium, and I love it.
0: Okay. Very nice to meet you, and all continued success.
24: Thank you. I appreciate it.
0: Okay, take care. Tess Routliff, Paralympic medalist. It's 7:47. 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I always love it when we speak with somebody like that, Debbie. She sounds so delightful. You know, just so full of life. I love that.
1: As opposed to me.
0: Well, she doesn't have the weight of the world to beat her down.
1: She doesn't let it beat her down.
0: Yeah, that's true, probably. So tell me what's going on the roads.
1: Well, it is very busy on the Met westbound between L'Angelier and DeCary. The eastbound side, though, is moving quite well. It's eastbound Trans-Canada slows from Cavendish to board DeCary south, and northbound DeCary from Sherbrooke, it's heavy up to Côte Saint-Catherine. On 20 west, it slows at Angourignan, heavy to Ville Saint-Pierre, and eastbound side of the 20 slows at 32nd Avenue in Lachine. Not a bad drive in from the south shore, just slowing now at the Champlain Bridge at Milan Boulevard, Lafontaine Tunnel from Mortagne, and in from Laval, heavy on the 13th south because they're doing road work at Dagenais. So it is backing up from almost Grande Côte, heavy down to Samson to the Bisson Bridge. Laurentian South in pretty good shape. It slows in Montreal from Salaberry to the Metropolitan. 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
0: 7:48. We're looking at a mix of sun and cloud this morning. The chance of a shower, slight chance, 30% chance of shower this afternoon, high of 24. It's going to be 24 and sunny tomorrow for the holiday. Rob Laurie, CTV News assignment editor. Morning, Rob.
3: Hey, good morning, Andrew.
0: I guess we'll be looking into the aftermath of this awful shooting.
3: Yeah, absolutely. This morning, the mayor is touring the area, and we'll be following her as she goes to speak to people in the area. We'll also be speaking with people who knew the victims as we all try to come to terms with this senseless and horrible tragedy. We're going to once again have full coverage on that. We're also going to look at how farmers are dealing with all this rain that's been coming. It's not good, but so far they say they're not at catastrophic levels. And CAA is warning we're now entering the 75 days that are statistically the most dangerous on the roads. And they're trying to get that message out to drivers. So we're going to be talking about that also tonight, Andrew.
0: All right. Thank you very much. That's Rob Laurie. You can watch those stories at 5 and at 6 and at 11:30 on CTV and the CTV news app as well. Dr. Mitch Shulman is on the way with his two-minute checkup, as always. We're going to talk omega-3 supplements. Do they boost your memory, or do they do nothing? Very interesting topic. But first, a word for Cardiogenics. 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
5: Alimentation Couche-Tard's net earnings attributable to shareholders came in at $863.4 million U.S. during the fourth quarter, up from $440 during the same period a year ago. That amounted to a diluted net earnings per share of 94 cents during the fourth quarter, up from 46 the prior year. Energy Fuels has agreed to acquire Germany's Vacuumschmelze and associated business and subsidiaries from Aura Partners for $1.9 billion in cash and stock, according to the company. Vacuumschmelze is a magnetics company with a capacity for 2,000 metric tons of permanent magnets a year. Celluloid and Silicon coming together with the news. The maker of films like Marty Supreme and Backrooms is joining forces with Google's AI lab, DeepMind. The $75 million deal with A24 will develop tools for film production and the Google ecosystem. In a news release, Google's DeepMind CEO said, by collaborating with filmmakers and industry leaders like A24 from the beginning, we can build new AI features to support artists in authentic, meaningful storytelling. Those are your morning business headlines. For BNN Bloomberg, I'm Roger Peterson.
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0: Good morning, Dr. Mitch.
37: Good morning to you, sir.
0: Good morning, good morning. Okay, you know, it's interesting that every once in a while you hear about some sort of a supplement. This is supposed to do. My friend Jeff, he swears by magnesium. You know, I've heard about vitamin B. I've heard about vitamin E. People take omega-3 supplements hoping to protect their memory and lower the risk of dementia. Is this do anything?
37: According to this study, no, not if you're not doing all the other things that you need to do at the same time. I think before we go into the study, we need to emphasize something. Some people really do need to be on supplements. Either they're at high risk for a disease, or they're deficient, or they can't get it in their diet. This doesn't apply to you. What this study did was, it was published in the Lancet eBiomedicine, very prestigious journal. And they took 365 people without dementia between the ages of 55 and 80, and they found that these were people with low omega-3 fatty acid levels, and they were at risk for dementia because they had a risk factor such as obesity, a sedentary lifestyle, high blood pressure, high cholesterol. And what they did was half of them were given a fairly good dosage of omega-3 fatty acids, 2,000 milligrams a day for 24 months, and half weren't. And what they basically said was, let's see what happens to them. So they took MRIs of their brain to see if their brain changed, did the cognitive testing, and over the period of time of the study, the 2 to 3 years of the study, no difference. Basically, there was no benefit. And the important thing, though, they did show that the omega-3 was going where it needed to be. They showed that the levels that were needed were getting inside the brain and that the brain cells were benefiting from it in the fact that it was there. But did it make a difference in terms of the size of their brain, stop shrinkage of their brain? Did it improve their ability to function on these cognitive tests? No. Now, again, you have to be careful. This is only a 2 to 3 year study. And what would be more interesting is if you follow these people now for the next 10 years and saw as they cross that border into the age where dementia might be more of a risk factor and more likely to happen if they changed. So we're going to have to sit back and watch where this is going to us. But I think it reemphasizes the idea for most of us, if you aren't doing the other things that are important for your brain health, in other words, getting enough rest, dealing with stress, exercising, eating a good diet, the addition of some miracle supplement may not make a very big difference. And we've said this about a lot of things, right? At the end of the day, the most important thing is taking good care of yourself and doing those things which we know protect you and your brain and your heart from the ravages of disease and getting old and all of that. That's number one. The other thing that comes out from this study and from others are, it's really better to get this from a healthy diet, from foods that supply you with what you need. So, for example, if you're looking at the omega-3 fatty acids, this is fish, salmon, herring, mackerel, sardines, although you can get it from walnuts and chia seeds and flax seeds without question. And they will give it to you as well. But you really want to get it from your diet, because if you're getting it from your diet, you're getting all the other macro, micro nutrients, the minerals, the other things that are part of the whole picture. And if you look at people who do well, if you look at the people living in the Mediterranean, for example, who have a much lower risk of dementia. Those people have that lower risk of dementia and have high levels of omega-3 in their bloodstream, in their brain, but they have that because they're exercising, they're active. They have that because they're eating fish two or three times a week. And that's the way that the omega-3s are getting into their body. That's what they're also doing at the same time. It's part of the whole picture. And so I think it emphasizes the idea that you've really got to take a look at the grand picture, the whole big picture, and not expect a single miracle supplement, whatever that miracle supplement is, to save you if you're not taking good care of yourself at the same time. Again, though, remember, this applies to a specific group of people. You may need to be on omega-3s because you've had the discussion with your doctor, with your pharmacist, and it's necessary for your health. I'm not talking about you. I'm talking about most of us who don't have underlying reasons why we need to be on omega-3s.
0: I got a text message here from Nick. He says, good morning, Andrew. I can attest to the fact that omega-3s boost your memory when I can remember to take them.
37: How true. How true.
0: Hey, you have a great day.
37: You too. Take okay. care.
0: That's Dr. Mitch Shulman coming up after 8 o'clock CTV News update with James Foster. Trees are people, too.
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8: Good morning, it's 8 o'clock. I'm James Foster with your CTV News update. We're going to see some sun, some cloud, Hopefully no rain, but technically there is a chance that we do. It is 17 degrees. Your weather details are in moments, and here's what is making news. Trying to find answers in yesterday's chaos, government engineers are preparing to ramp up their pressure tactics, and a man rescued from a real word I can't say on the radio situation. That and more coming up, but first we're going to head on over to the traffic center and see how your drive is going with Debbie Marcellos.
1: Well, it's a pretty good drive-in from the South Shore. It just slows at the Champlain Bridge from Milan Boulevard and at La Fontaine Tunnel. It slows just before the 132. We do have road work, though, on Bridge Street on the Montreal side of Victoria Bridge, but it's a bridge southbound down to one lane between Wellington and Mill until mid-August. On northbound Decarie, it's heavy from Turcotte up to Côte Saint-Catherine, and Decarie Boulevard North still closed at Plamondon. And on the Met westbound, it's heavy from Longelier to Decarie, eastbound Trans-Canada. Canada slows just after Cavendish to board Decarie South, but we have a stall on westbound Tecan at the 13. Eastbound 20 in Lachine slows at 32nd Avenue, 20 West heavy at Angrignon to Ville-Saint-Pierre. 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
8: In the news, Montreal police identifying the officer killed in yesterday's shooting in Côte des Neiges. CTV's Kelly Gregg has more.
3: For the first time in 24 years, a Montreal police officer shot and killed in the line of duty. The force confirmed it was 34-year-old Mohamed Lamine Bedredouan, a five-year veteran of the force.
9: It's a tragic moment. It's a real nightmare. And knowing that you get engaged in the police to protect and serve, and get killed, it's a dramatic moment for me as a chief.
3: Quebec's police watchdog and the SQ are now investigating a situation that has left many shaken and now in mourning. Kelly Gregg, CTV News.
8: A civilian and the suspect were also killed in yesterday's shooting, while a second police officer was seriously injured. The force not updating her condition this morning, but saying that she is expected to recover. Now, police have not released information about the shooter or a possible motive. There have been reports circulating saying that the suspect left behind a more than 100-page document in a hotel room. Stephanie Carvin is a former national security analyst and associate professor at Carleton University, says that this alleged document contains a lot.
10: Critiques of capitalism, society, pornography, I made a list actually, dating apps, cosmetic surgery, the legal system, hip-hop looks and styling, the Hell's Angels, definitely the police. So the fact that police are attacked in this suggests that there is definitely anti-government views as well.
8: Authorities, however, have declined to comment on the existence of the document and are calling on residents to not speculate on any motives. This morning, Montreal Mayor Soraya Martinez-Ferrada is expected to visit the neighborhood that was struck by yesterday's fatal shooting. Quebec government engineers say they are digging in and taking a tougher stance in their contract. Talks. They say if a new deal cannot be found with the provincial government, their small-scale evening and weekend strike will shift to a general unlimited strike as of July the 6th. The 1,900 engineers employed by the government work primarily in Transport Ministry, Municipal Affairs, Environment Ministry, Natural Resources, and Cybersecurity. And a man is recovering after falling into a toilet at a campsite in Fresno County, California. The man was rescued from the vault toilet at Camp Edison at Shaver Lake. The man fell into the waterless, non-flushing John after he was trying to fish out a pair of sunglasses that he had dropped inside. He was stuck in the toilet for about 15 minutes before first responders were able to get him out. Authorities say he had to be decontaminated. So when you got a real dirty job, what do? Well, they called in the Cal firefighters, saying the man was able to walk away after they hosed him down. For interviews and other audio, go to CJAD800.com or download the iHeartRadio app. Your next CTV News update is at 8:30.
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0: Well, we've been having some conversations this week about the rights of trees. Trees are people too, Anthony. So yeah, it's interesting. When people hear that a town has recognized trees as having rights, it does sound unusual, and I wonder what it means actually. So we're going to get to the bottom of this very important topic. It's partly cloudy right now at Trudeau International Airport and 19 degrees. The wind, it's not even a wind, it's a breeze from the northwest at 8 kilometers an hour. 24 for the high today, slight chance of showers this afternoon. Mainly sunny tomorrow with a high of 24. And then a mix of sun and cloud on Thursday with a high of 24 degrees. I'm looking long range to the weekend and looks pretty good. I'm telling you, we're getting there. 8:07. Also coming up, what is micro-retirement? Patty Levitt-Reed, Toonie Tuesday.
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14: The voice of Montreal.
0: So this may have raised an eyebrow, or at least some questions in your mind this week when Terrasse Vaudreuil, just off the west end of Montreal Island, had adopted a resolution stating trees have the right to life, natural growth, integrity, and regeneration, and they've signed on to the Universal Declaration of the Rights of the Tree. So what this means in practice? We're joined by Jenny Vega Cardenas, who is a president of the International Observatory on the Rights of Nature. Good morning, Jenny.
15: Good morning.
0: When a town recognizes trees as having rights, I mean, it sounds unusual at first to me anyway. So what does it actually mean in practice to say that a tree has rights?
15: Yeah, in fact, we are used to see the trees as just objects, sometimes as decoration, part of the city. But at that time, when you talk about a living being, then you consider the tree as a part of your life, a part of your community, that only also has the right to live, to grow, and that is part of the community. So you are integrating it into the community, taking all the decisions concerning each individual, but also the trees that surround us.
0: Okay, but I still don't understand what it means in practice, because I know in my municipality where I live, my suburb, I can't cut down a tree because I'll get fined by the city, and if I do, I have to replace it. So that the tree is protected already. So what does it mean to say the tree has rights?
15: Yeah, in fact, it is it's a concept that comes from the pioneer Christopher D. Stone, which introduced the idea that nature, such forests, rivers, and trees could hold legal rights, and it represents a subject within the legal system. So now, even if you can, they are protected. Of course, not in all the municipalities, but in some municipalities in Quebec. But now they have the right to be represented in court. So they are not just an object of protection, but a subject of rights. So it's very little and very slim difference, because here we have beautiful protection, and that's why communities are ready here in Quebec to do this step. As seen not as an object, but a subject. But it is just slim, because it changed the way you interact with nature, you interact with trees. And so they also is some concept that comes with art, education, and politics. So it's broader, it's huge when you change the way you see the trees. But of course, here they are more protected than in other parts of the world. But this is a worldwide movement that has given rights to trees, to rivers, as was the case for the magpie here in Quebec. So it's a way of protecting better the trees and all the natural entities that surrounded us.
0: Okay, so under what conditions would somebody represent a tree in court that you would foresee?
15: Yeah, for example, it depends on the case, but here or anywhere else, when you just recognize the rights, anyone can go into the court and say, this is a tree that is has been harmed. They want to cut the trees, and I'm opposed to that, so they can go to the court and ask. Anyone can go to the court and ask to protect that tree. But more than just punishment and go to the court, the meaning of this is that the municipality is engaging themselves in being proactive. So they are not only a service provider or waste management of waste or water systems, etc., but they become guardians. So they are doing more and more things. For example, they're going to change the definition of a tree. So the definition of a tree is like an object. A vegetable, something like that. It's not beautiful. So they're going to change also the definition as a living being, you know, to see that really it's living. Yes, of course. And it's not only living. It's not an individual. It's an ecosystem of itself. So I think it's also the engagement part from the community. And they are a lot of ideas on planting more trees, doing park, doing education. So it's changing the role of municipality of just being passive to being active.
0: All right. Well, I wish you good luck, Jenny. Jenny Vega Cardenas, president of the International Observatory of the Rights of Nature. And I apologize, because it was really hard, kind of hard to understand her because of the connection and the accent. But I don't know, Debbie. Sounds like a conversation that you'd need in front of a campfire high on gummies or something. Honestly. Traffic is brought to you by the Met. There's a new way to travel in Greater Montreal, the Met. Montreal Metropolitan Airport is now open. Discover the Met. Here is Debbie Marcellos.
12: Well, we have a very busy drive this morning. It is heavy on the eastbound Trans-Canada at Côte-de-Liesse to Bord de Carrie South. Northbound de Carrie's heavy from Turcotte up to the Metropolitan, and on the de Carrie Boulevard service road at Plamondon. We had lanes closed all morning. It looks like they may have been open at this time, and so we're just checking that out. But do expect some delays on de Carrie Boulevard northbound, where we had that shooting incident yesterday. Traffic on the Met West is heavy from L'Angelier to DeCary, and eastbound Highway 20 slows in Lachine at 32nd Avenue. On the westbound side, it's heavy at Angrignon, and it's slow through LaSalle on the 138, coming off the Mercier Bridge from Airlie, but no problems to board Mercier Champlain Bridge, backing up on the South Shore from Milan Boulevard. 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
0: We're headed for a high of 24 degrees. Lots of sunshine this morning. Slight chance of showers this afternoon. It's 19 right now at Trudeau International Airport. Coming up next, Toonie Tuesday. I'm Patty Levitt-Reed, and the concept of micro-retirement. What does that mean?
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0: Toonie Tuesday with Patty Levitt-Reed. We're talking about retirement and something I hadn't thought about before, but it makes perfect sense, Patty.
15: Micro
0: retirement. And so exactly how does micro-retirement work?
15: You know, what I'm starting to hear is more and more people are taking retirement in stages. And, you know, retirement follows a fairly predictable path. You know, 35, 40 years working, retire in your 60s. But a growing number of Canadians are saying, I don't think so. I don't want to wait. Life is short. And, you know, you might easily say this micro-retirement idea is a generational thing, like millennials or Gen Z. But it's much broader, because the more I looked into it, what I'm finding is, you know, sure, Canadians are living 20 to 30 years in retirement. That's a good thing. But the question is, you know, what do I do if I feel burnout, if I feel run down, if I think after COVID life is too short, or I have to care for family? And according to Stats Canada, caregiving, more than a demographic story, is driving this trend.
0: Okay.
15: So I
0: was kind of hoping that, you know, like, but when we talk about you don't have to say you don't have the responsibilities of caregiving.
15: Okay.
0: But you want to sort of wean yourself off work a little bit. Talking about 4-day weeks?
15: Yeah, you could be doing 4-day weeks. You could be talking about I'm going to try retirement and see how I feel about it for maybe a 6-month period. Maybe it's a sabbatical. Maybe it's just because you feel a need to get your health back in check. But, you know, how do you fund it? And I think
0: how do we pay for this?
15: Many are saying tax-free savings accounts, because, you know, you can take a withdrawal out and then later your contribution room can be restored. Dedicated savings funds towards this, deferred salary leave programs, you know, contract work you could even consider taking during this. The challenge is, and you will probably understand this, is a temporary break sounds great, but time away from work means loss of income, reduced pension accruals, RSP contributions, lower CPP. And the big one for a lot of people is slower career progression, because not all employers are responding to this. I mean, so the big unanswered question is, while some have adopted it, unpaid leaves, deferred salaries, sabbaticals, return to work programs, others have not. And so while the trend is really important, and I think it is changing a landscape for some, it's no longer the question about, you know, when can I actually stop working, but can I build periods of freedom into my life without compromising my financial security down the road? And I think those are the conversations that are starting to have, because still not a lot of employers say, okay, we think this is a really good idea.
0: No.
15: Not saying some haven't, because they sure have.
0: I walk into the boss's office, ask for micro-retirement, he'll give me a real retirement.
15: Well,
0: right, see you later.
15: Yeah.
0: Don't let the door catch you on your way out.
15: Yeah. And for some, that's the reality, that's for sure. But others, and you know, there are fields that, like education, government, professional services, organization that face talent shortages, they tend to be the early adopters.
0: All right. Patty, thanks for your time.
15: Thank you, sir.
0: That is Patty Lovett-Reed, who speaks for Home Equity Bank, former chief finance correspondent at CTV. You heard that Carey Price is in the Hall of Fame. As a player, of course. Nobody has played or won more games as a Montreal Canadian, spent all 15 years as a Hab. And he'll be in the next induction ceremony into the Hall of Fame. That's great news. Paul Debaillé has been covering the World Cup for us. He is a host of the first half on TSN 690, a chief brand officer of FC Supra. And Paul's on the line. Good morning, Paul.
1: Good morning. I just got to start with, how fantastic is that about Carey Price?
0: It's great. It really is. Now, do we hang his jersey from the rafters of the Bell Center?
1: Yes.
0: No? Okay.
1: Yes.
0: That was easy.
1: Yeah.
0: That was easy. A great day for some of soccer's biggest names, Mbappe, Messi. Messi's now the all-time leading scorer at the World Cup.
1: Right? Isn't this amazing? Yeah. Well, I know, again, it sounds like a broken record at this point, but every time you and I are speaking, we're talking about messy goals, we're talking about a World Cup full of action. It doesn't stop delivering. You literally had Haaland score two yesterday, Mbappe score two yesterday, and then Messi breaking the record in the Men's World Cup as the all-time leading goal scorer ever.
0: So these are the big names emerging as the stars of this World Cup. Mbappe, yeah. Messi, and this guy that we're seeing from Haaland.
1: Yeah, Norway. Yeah, exactly. From Norway. Manchester City. I mean, he scores all the time in the Premier League, but we never get a chance to see him. Well, we don't get chances often. It's every 4 years anyways, and Norway has to qualify. I'm sure some fans, even fair weather fans, have seen the Norwegian rowing that's going on in the streets with the fans or in

0: Yeah,
1: Viking Row. It's really cool. It's really fun stuff.
0: Okay, so France is on to the round of 32. Argentina's on to the round of 32. Is this one of the higher-scoring World Cups ever?
2: Absolutely. Absolutely. We have also, like we mentioned, two casualties already. Jordan and Algeria not going through. And then, remember, we have... It doesn't stop, right? We got games again today. We've got some really good stuff on the docket.
0: Yeah, who's playing today?
2: So we got Portugal. So Mr. Ronaldo's got to step up, right? There's a lot of criticism for him on his lack of energy, on his lack of goal scoring. He's not obviously keeping up with some of these other big names. So hopefully he'll do something today against Uzbekistan. England play Ghana. That'll be great. England wants to lock in this thing. Panama, Croatia at 7, and at 10 p.m. if you're still up, Colombia via DR Congo.
0: Has anybody been able to, in the world of soccer analysis over the years, figure out what's that extra juice that makes the difference between a goal scorer and just all these guys are super talented with the ball, but there's something, there's some sort of intangible that makes a great goal scorer, like they're bolder or somehow they're more confident. What is it?
2: Yeah, I definitely think there's some confidence elements there. It's definitely psychological because remember, these guys play all season. They've got no break. Then they go into a World Cup and you're asking them to perform at the highest of high levels. There's been some fun videos of Zlatan Ibrahimovic and Thierry Henry talking, and they're talking about ego, but they're also talking about confidence, you know, and some people see it one way and the others that are at that level see it as another. And I think you're absolutely right. I'm sure there's studies done on that ego, having a strong sense of character and of self and waking up for this kind of performance is a mental game at that point, because physicality-wise, these guys are on point. They're healthy. They're being taken care of. They have full teams. They're tracking them with data. So everybody pretty much has that level field, you know, in nutrition and sports science, but the rest is all mental. And I think all the pro athletes, you know, even down to Carey Price, it's a mental game that helps them, you know, rise above sort of the rest of the group.
0: Canada and Switzerland tomorrow. What time is that game?
2: That's at 3:00.
0: Okay. Beautiful.
2: So Saint Jean Baptiste, you can celebrate your province, but then you can celebrate your nation. It's going to be a big one. Woo! Can't wait.
0: All right, Paul. Thanks a lot. We'll talk.
2: Thank you.
0: We'll talk on Thursday. Paul Debye, host of the first half on TSN 690 and chief brand officer of FC Supra. Second breakfast with Kelly Alexander and Robin Flynn next.
3: Good morning. It's 8:30. I'm James Foster with your CTV News update. We're going to see some sun, some cloud, hopefully no rain, but it is technically in the forecast, so we'll have to wait and see. But we do get up into the mid-20s for the daytime high. It is 19 degrees right now. Your weather details are in moments, and here's what is making news. Still trying to find answers following yesterday's fatal shooting in Côte-des-Neiges. Quebec municipalities make their demands for the province's political parties. And new talks about a retractable stadium roof in Montreal. Don't worry, it's not the one that you think. But we'll take a look at that and more coming up. But right now, we head on over to the traffic center and see what is going on the roads with Debbie Marcellos.
4: Well, it's a busy drive, heavy on the Met West from L'Angelier to DeCary, Laurentian South to board the Metropolitan, backing up at Salaberry. It moves well through Laval on the 15 South. 13 southbound, we have roadwork at Dagenais in Laval, so that's why there's a slowdown. And eastbound TransCanada slows at Cavendish to board DeCary South. On southbound DeCary, it opens up after Jean Talon, but northbound side is heavy from Turcotte, and we do have a confirmation that the DeCary Boulevard northbound is closed from Côte St. Catherine. After yesterday's police shooting, traffic on the Met westbound is very heavy, and 20 westbound slowing from Engrignon to Ville-Saint-Pierre. Eastbound side of the 20 slows at 32nd Avenue, and in from the South Shore, Champlain Bridge is the heaviest at Milan Boulevard, but all clear to board Mercier Bridge. 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Traffic and transit every 15 minutes on CJAD.

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1: In the news, Montreal police identifying the officer killed in Monday's shooting in Cote d'Ivoire. 34-year-old Mohamed Lamine Ben Roudouan was killed in the line of duty when officers responded to reports of an armed man at a hotel, and they were met with gunfire as they arrived at the scene. A second police officer was seriously injured in that attack, and that also claimed the life of a civilian and the suspect. Montreal Police Chief Fadi Dagar calling it a very sad day.
2: It's a nightmare. And we have to be solid. We have to be solid for our lady police officer who survived.
1: Now, police have not identified the suspect or given a motive for the shooting. Quebec's police watchdog is investigating, and the province's provincial police force, the Sûreté du Québec, have launched a parallel criminal probe. Prime Minister Mark Carney saying that he was horrified to learn that an officer and a civilian were killed yesterday here in the city. He extended his thoughts to the victims, their loved ones, first responders, and the entire community of Côte d'Ivoire, while Premier Christine Fréchette expressed her condolences to the victims and their families.
3: These acts are reprehensible and have no place in our society. In the face of this ordeal, we will remain united, supportive, and determined to stand by all those affected.
1: Now, from Montreal to Saskatchewan, where police continue to investigate a second case of violence against police this week. CTV's Allison Bamford says the two officers were shot in the city of Melville while responding to an assault call.
4: The members were approaching the residence and they took incoming gunfire.
5: The injured constables were transported 150 kilometers west to a Regina hospital where they are in stable but serious condition. The community is in shock.
6: Hearing five gunshots? That's scary, especially in a small little village town like this of Melville.
5: And the force is reeling.
4: It's obviously been a very challenging week or 10 days in policing across the country.
1: Now, unlike the case here in Montreal, which still does not have a clear motive, a witness to the shooting in Saskatchewan says the entire incident started with the suspect getting into a fight with his neighbor over a shed. The Quebec Coalition of Municipalities is calling on all provincial political parties to promise stable infrastructure, funding, and reduced bureaucracy ahead of the next provincial election. In a statement released this morning, the coalition saying that the growing financial and climate pressures are adding up are just too much and they need additional funding. Their demands include consolidating aid programs into a predictable transfer and creating a dedicated maintenance fund. And there are talks to modernize an old stadium here in Montreal and add a retractable roof. No, it's not the Big O. It's Jerry Park, or IGA Stadium, as it's known now. Tennis Canada announcing plans to build a new center court stadium with a retractable roof here in the city, saying that the project is necessary to keep pace with rising standards on the professional tours. The proposed project would include increasing the venue's capacity to approximately 15,000 seats. The aging IGA Stadium currently holds just under 12,000. They would add four practice courts and a match court. The announcement comes after a year-long study that looked at three options: the retractable roof, a whole new stadium, or moving the annual tennis tournament somewhere else entirely. The next steps include determining the construction timeline, estimated costs, and how it will be paid for. More news at ctvnewsmontreal.ca, and your next CTV News update is at 9 o'clock.
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10: 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The forecast for today, while we're looking at a mostly cloudy sky right now at Trudeau Airport, we're not expecting any rain this morning. It might get a slight chance of showers this afternoon, high of 24. 24 and sunny tomorrow. All right, you got that, James?
1: Got it.
10: Everything good?
1: Yeah.
10: Okay, super. Tomorrow's a holiday, by the way.
1: I know.
10: You off tomorrow?
1: Oh, yeah.
10: I think you should.
1: So, so excited.
10: I can't believe we gave you the day off.
1: I know.
10: Second breakfast with Elias Macko. Sorry, not Elias. Robin Flynn's in for Elias Macko's. And Kelly Alexander is next.
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10: It's 8:39. It's time for Second Breakfast with Robin Flynn, who's in for Elias Macko's. Hi, Robin.
17: Hey, Andrew.
10: And, oh, there she is, my favorite turf farmer. Kelly Alexander of Virgin Radio.
18: Hello, friends.
10: How you doing, Kel? What's going
18: on? I'm good.
10: On?
18: I'm actually sitting outside. I'm near the fields, and I'm sitting outside like where the forest kind of meets the fields. So I'm sitting under some shade. It's great here.
10: Oh, that's so nice. It sounds
18: it's beautiful.
10: So nice.
18: I hear the birds. Everything's good.
10: The fields of grass.
18: Yeah.
10: Now, I think I asked you this before. I can't remember your answer. Did your dad ever? Was he ever tempted to stop growing turf and start growing marijuana?
18: Not to my recollection. He's a pretty straight and narrow farmer guy.
10: No, I'm not saying illegal marijuana. I'm saying like as a cash crop, you know?
18: No, he's never said that to my brother or I, so okay. I haven't heard that news.
10: How are the cows?
18: The cows are great. They love the summer and getting out in the fresh grass and all that kind of stuff, so no complaints.
10: I recently bought some Quebec strawberries at Metro.
18: Ooh.
10: And I can tell you that they were delicious, but they lasted about a day and a half before they started to get furry. Why is that? Do you know you're a farmer? Why is that?
18: I'm not sure if it's moisture situations going on. I also know you have to eat them quickly, but okay. I'm not a particular strawberry farmer myself, but I think it's humidity and stuff that plays a part.
17: I have a hack for you, Andrew, because my daughter goes through tons of berries.
10: Yeah.
17: When you get home, rinse them in a 50% vinegar water solution, and then put them in the container with a paper towel to absorb the excess moisture.
10: Oh, okay.
17: They'll stay fresh for at least a week.
10: All right. Because I've been soaking them in Lysol. Maybe that's the problem.
18: That might be it.
17: Explains a lot.
10: Tell me about the bag of cherries that you bought. Now, these are not local cherries. They can't. It's impossible. I mean, even
18: I have no
10: I know
18: idea.
10: That.
18: I was also at a Metro and, cause I have a weakness for cherries. And as we know, they're only around for so long. And so I didn't even really look at the price per pound. I was just like, they look really good. And I'm taking them. And so then when I got to the cash, I was scared to look. And then the lady was like, well, those are $18.75. And I'm like, bring them up, lady. It's all good.
10: But you gotta love it when they warn you, right? Are you sure you want these?
18: Yeah.
10: And they were worth it?
18: They're totally worth it. And what's funny is I talked about this on Virgin and because I said it, I'm like, I can't be the only one that's this ridiculous when it comes to fruit. And some lady, I believe her name was Stephanie, she texted in and she's like, Kelly, she's like, don't feel bad. She's like, I paid $40 for my bag of cherries.
10: You know, it's so funny. It reminds me of a story. Years ago, we were going down to Jay. The kids were small and, we stopped at the Metro and Cindy went in, my ex-wife went in to get, and to buy some grapes. And the same thing, she got to the counter. Now, this was a good 25 years ago.
18: Mm.
10: She gets to the counter, and the woman says, are you sure you want these? They're like $20, you know? And she's like, okay, we're in a hurry. Let's just get them. So they're big, beautiful, green, delicious looking grapes. And we get down to the border. And anything to declare? I got these grapes. But they're California grapes. No, you can't bring them across.
18: Oh, man.
10: I cried as he took them out of my hand and threw them in the garbage. And I was momentarily considered sort of going back and crouching by the side of the road like a squirrel and eating them all. But it was like, it was sad. Like, honestly. I get it. Is it inappropriate to schedule your wedding day during a long weekend? I say yes. Actually, I'm not a fair person to ask because I'm at a point in my life where I don't want to go to anybody's wedding ever.
17: You don't have to go, though. That's the thing, right? Like, if somebody schedules a wedding at a time I don't want to be there, I just won't go. The big thing is, like, child-free weddings. Well, it's hard to get a sitter sometimes, so I just won't go. Like, I don't get mad at them. I just won't be there.
10: I remember years ago, Gord Sinclair was the news director here for many years, a big star in Montreal radio in the 50s, right into the 80s. And he was my boss, my first boss. And I remember when I got married, I said, sent out invitations. I sent one to Gord, right? And I said, Gord, you coming to my wedding? And he goes, nope. No. And I remember at the time thinking, well, that's harsh. And now I completely get it. Like, honestly, like once you've been to 50 weddings in your life, it's like, unless it's your own kids or someone really close to the family, like, no, thank you. Honestly.
18: Don't like to do the Macarena with everybody else?
10: Yeah. but long weekends are not, that's kind of, I don't know, there's something selfish about that somehow. I don't know, it's not, there's only so many long weekends. You agree with that, Kelly?
18: Yeah, well, that's it. Like the article I was reading said that, you know, people get really upset if you take away like a Labor Day weekend or a Thanksgiving Day weekend or whatever. If it's like a long weekend in February, you know, that might be all right. But don't mess with summer long weekends.
10: Yeah. And plus, and now it's the added cost. Like, what's the going? No one's going to give a salt and pepper shaker anymore. Like, that doesn't happen.
17: $250 ahead.
10: $250 ahead.
17: Yeah,
10: Let's go to our Italian wedding expert. He's saying more, right? Anthony, you think it's Anthony DiBiasio on Master Control?
19: I put what I can, and you should just be lucky that I'm coming to your wedding.
10: But I love what your grandmother used to do.
19: Oh no, she would never give the envelope right away, and she'd put cash.
10: Yeah.
19: Right? And she'd put like a bunch of 20s. And then as the night would go on, she'd be like, the steak was undercooked. She'd take $20 out. You know, this wasn't good. And then at the end, oh yeah, I forgot to give you the envelope.
18: Oh my goodness.
17: Genius.
10: I so love that. That's incredible.
18: That's amazing.
17: Cash bar minus 50.
10: The rain, was that problematic for you as a turf farmer?
18: I'll preface this by saying I feel bad for anyone who had to deal with ridiculous amounts of it. It's actually been super helpful for us because brother and my dad are able to sleep because our water systems haven't had to go on in like 2 weeks. So it was very, very good for us. The grass is very green.
10: Okay. What's next as far as we say you're a farmer, but you really know nothing about farming, right? Except for grass.
18: honestly, Andrew.
10: Right? So it's strawberry season now. We've done asparagus. What's next? Do we know?
18: Well, isn't lettuce is coming, I think, for people soon, and cucumbers and tomatoes and all that kind of stuff. I think I've seen some tomato action going on.
10: Okay.
18: Yeah.
10: I have a couple of bald spots in my lawn there that I'd like you to come and take a look at. Please.
18: This is what I'm here for, Andrew.
10: Yeah, I know. Okay. Cut me out a couple of pieces of grass and bring it
18: over. No problem. And I would like to reserve you early because every year you always, like, you know, shun me. But, like, you have a month's notice now, like, rock picking August.
10: Okay.
18: You know what I mean?
10: Explain rock picking again in the turf business.
18: In the turf business is that when we seed. So we seed in end of July and then most of August and into September. And our seeder, if there's big rocks, like, or even medium-sized rocks, it makes the seeder jump so then it doesn't seed the grass properly. So once we have the ground all prepared, we do a final pass of the field, check, like picking rocks, like literally out there with buckets and picking rocks and dumping them into a trailer and getting them out of the field. Yeah.
10: It sounds like so much fun.
18: It's like, so honestly. Much fun, Andrew, especially when it's 40 degree heat August.
10: It's so easy being a farmer, eh? Nothing to worry about. Don't have to worry about the weather or the paperwork or selling your stuff or, oh man, it's amazing.
18: Yeah.
10: Living the life.
18: That's me, Andrew.
10: Hey, it's always good to talk to you. Love you. Take care.
18: Love you guys. Bye-bye.
10: Kelly Alexander, Virgin Radio, and family, that's the Alexander Turf Farm there up there in Terrebonne. We'll look ahead to the Elias Macko show in just a moment. It's 8:47, and here is Debbie Marcellus.
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10: Debbie Marcellus. Hey, Deb.
20: Hi. Well, we have a very busy drive this morning. A stall on the Laurentian Autoroute southbound at Henri Bourassa. Traffic backs up from Laval now, almost at Saint-Martin. On the Met West, it's heavy from Lac Ordaire to Dakarry and northbound Dakarry from Turcotte up to Côte-Saint-Catherine. On the southbound Dakarry, it's heavy down to Jean Talon and eastbound Tecan slows from just after Cavendish to board Dakarry south. A reminder that the service road on northbound Dakarry or Dakarry Boulevard North is closed at Côte-Saint-Catherine. On the eastbound 20 in Lachine, it's heavy at 32nd Avenue. 20 West slows at Ongering Hill. In from the South Shore, Champlain Bridge is the only trouble spot this morning. It's at Milan Boulevard. And in from Laval on 13th southbound, it's heavy at Saint-Martin. 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
10: It's a, not a bad morning. A few more clouds around than we would like, perhaps, but it's pleasant. A high of 24 degrees for today, 30% chance of showers later on. Tomorrow, the holiday, 24 and sunny, and then 24 with a mix of sun and cloud, longer range on Thursday. It's 19 right now at Trudeau International Airport, and we'll look ahead to the Elias Macko show with Robin Flynn filling in. Robin?
17: Yeah, this is really cool. There's this squad in Pierrefonds, a volunteer squad that are in place for when floods happen. So when a flood happens, these guys go around and they'll help you with whatever you need, pump out your basement, help you figure out what you can keep, what you can get rid of. So we're going to speak with one of those volunteers about the amazing work that they were doing over the weekend in the West Island. And we're also going to speak with a former SQ officer, kind of a behind the scenes look at what goes into a police operation like yesterday. It's very complex, a lot of moving parts. So we're going to speak with him about what that actually looks like in practice. And then on the Big Five, we've got Paul Gott and Sue Smith. Obviously, we're going to be talking about that shooting yesterday. The gunman apparently left a 100-page manifesto just with vile things in it, apparently. So we're going to talk a little bit more about that on the Big Five.
10: That is Robin Flynn in for Elias Macko's. And the Elias Macko show coming up after 9 o'clock. The Late Night Roundup is next.
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10: Well, just before we get to the late night roundup, how about some classic Jerry Seinfeld?
6: So, what's annoying now besides everything? Here's what's annoying me. People telling me to hydrate. I don't want to hear about hydrating. You need to hydrate, Jerry. You better hydrate. You're on the plane. You're in the gym. You got to be hydrating. Make sure you're hydrating. Are you hydrating? Do you know what could happen to you if you don't hydrate? You could get dehydrated. Oh, no. Wouldn't I get thirsty first? No! According to the fitness people on TV, if you feel thirsty, you're too late! What do you mean I'm too late? What do I do? Just try and catch the pieces of your face as they dry up and crack off onto the floor.
7: Jimmy Kimmel.
8: Right now, Donald Trump is having a really bad week after this dummy of a deal he signed off on. Even his own side is against him on this. Trump should renege. Iran deal faces backlash from conservative allies. And that's not from MSNBC. That's from the liberal Democrats over at Fox News. The deal is Iran gets billions of dollars and then we'll talk about a deal. It's a deal to make a deal. It's hosted by Howie Mandel. It's going to be terrific. They still haven't even gotten into the details of the nuclear stuff, which is interesting because 3 months ago, Trump wrote, no deal with Iran except unconditional surrender. Little did we know he meant it was ours. So in the end, after all of this, Trump's answer to the questions, who did you go to war with and how did it end, will be the same answer, Iran.
7: Jimmy Fallon. Listen to this. I read that the Justice Department just ditched their requirement that prosecutors have 1 year of experience and can now hire them right out of law school. Yeah, no experience necessary. It's not good when being a federal prosecutor has the same requirements as a cashier at Lids. You know your lawyer is inexperienced when they think habeas corpus is a Harry Potter spell. Do you guys see this? The new head of NASA wants Trump to reclassify Pluto as a planet. Yeah, Pluto is commonly referred to as a small dwarf planet. Trump heard that. He's like, in that case, we're naming it Planet Marco Rubio.
5: Seth Meyers.
9: According to a new report, senior executives at Rupert Murdoch's News Corp media conglomerate want to publish a book that would present President Trump as the president of peace. Look for it in your bookstore's fantasy section. Fast food conglomerate Yum Brands announced this week that it's selling Pizza Hut, presumably to Yuck Brands. And finally, according to a new survey, the most popular ice cream flavor in New York is pistachio, while the most popular ice cream flavor in New Jersey is sausage and peppers.
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10: Hey, Anthony. Got time for a quick dad joke. 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
17: All right.
10: I think it's Nancy who sends us from time to time. 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
17: Hey, Andrew.
10: Charles Dickens walks into a bar and orders a martini.
17: Mm-hmm.
10: The bartender says, Oliver Twist. Diabolical laughter. Kira Yeager is producer of the Andrew Carter Morning Show. Anthony DiBiasio in Master Control. I'm Andrew Carter. Hope you have a great day.
18: Good morning. It's 9 o'clock. I'm James Foster with your CTV News update. Some sun, some cloud. Hopefully we don't see that potential rain that's in the forecast. But, you know, it's hanging around like an unwanted friend. It's 19 degrees right now. Your weather details are in moments, and here's what is making news. Investigations continue into yesterday's fatal shooting. A new roof for tennis, and the talks continue in the Middle East. All that and more coming up, but first, let's head on over to the traffic center and see what is the latest on the roads with Debbie Marcellos.
19: Well, we're enjoying a pretty decent drive in from the South Shore. The only trouble spot is at the Champlain Bridge, backing up from Taschereau in from Laval, a little slow on Laurentian southbound in Montreal because of a stall at Henri Bourassa, but it moves well through Laval. 13 south slows at Saint-Martin. Eastbound Trans-Canada from Côte-de-Liesse, heavy to Bord de Carry south, and southbound de Carry slows down to Jean Talon. But northbound side slow heavy from Turcotte up to Côte-Saint-Catherine and de Carry Boulevard northbound, or the service road of DeCary Expressway northbound remains closed at Côte Saint-Catherine. On the Met West, it's heavy from Lac-Ordaire to DeCary, 20 west lows at Ville-Saint-Pierre. 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
18: In the news, multiple investigations are underway as police try to determine a motive and more, all in connection with yesterday's shooting that left three people, including a police officer, dead. CTV's Geneviève Beauchemin has details.
0: Bullets that killed a Montreal police officer identified as Mohamed Lamine Benredouane, 34 years old, 5 years of service. A female officer was also seriously wounded and a civilian killed. The suspect was also pronounced dead at the scene.
2: It's a nightmare, but we have to be solid. We have to be solid for our lady police officer who survived.
0: Someone reported the barrel of a gun protruding from the window of a hotel. Officers rushed to the scene.
18: Now, Quebec's Minister of Domestic Security, Yann Lafrenière, saying that the information that they have available right now suggests the attack is not related to terrorism. And he adds that while some may not feel it after hearing the news or even seeing some of the images from yesterday, people in the city are still safe.
3: Montreal is a safe city, and that's the reason why we're acting today, because this is so surprising, because this is not the Montreal that we know about. Last time a police officer was shot, this is 24 years ago, and I do remember that. I was there. But, and I'm happy to live in the city where we're surprised at that, because this is not our day-to-day life. This is not what Montreal is about.
18: A new center court stadium with a retractable roof is in the plans for Montreal's Jerry Park. Tennis Canada says that the project is necessary to keep pace with rising standards on the professional tennis tours. It's all part of a major modernization plan, and it facilitates at Jerry Park and follows a year-long feasibility study that examined several long-term options. The proposed project would include increasing the venue's capacity to approximately 15,000 seats. And there are more talks in the Middle East.
17: Further negotiations between the U.S. and Iran are set to continue this week in Switzerland following the departure of Vice President J.D. Vance, who led a round of initial talks over the weekend. Vance told reporters the talks set a good foundation for future discussions about a number of issues, including curbing Iran's nuclear ambitions. Michael Kastner, NBC News Radio.
18: 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This forecast for today is very similar to yesterday, with some sun, some cloud, and a slight chance of showers. The daytime high is scheduled to hit 24 degrees, and we're already almost there now. Tomorrow, a holiday for most, should be a very nice day. Sunshine throughout and a high of 24. The 24 continues into Thursday, where we will once again see some sun. Cloud rolls in late in the day, though, because, you know, Friday's got to be different. Sure, it's Friday, but maybe it's raining. But it's still Friday. 21 degrees right now. For all your news during the day, stream us on your smart speaker. Just say play CJAD 800. 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
2: Robin Flynn sitting in for Elias Macos with you until 12 p.m. Coming up on today's Big Five, the fallout from yesterday's shooting continues as we learn more about what happened, who was killed, who was hurt, and what may have motivated the gunman in the attack. Plus, a Quebec court has granted a landlord's request for an appeal in the March ruling that said banning tenants from having pets was a violation of their charter rights. So what does this mean for pet owners? People are moving next week. Do they need to be worried about their furry friends? Joining us on the Big Five today is Sue Smith, a Montreal journalist and broadcaster. Good morning, Sue.
3: Good morning, Robin.
2: Also joined by Paul Gott, lead singer and guitarist for Montreal punk rock band The Ripcords and a journalism professor at Concordia. Hey, Paul, how are you?
4: Hey, good morning. Doing great.
2: Happy to be joined by both of you, Sue. Is this the first time that we've connected on air? I've listened to you like crazy, but I don't think we've ever actually spoken.
3: Yes, it is, although I've listened to you too, Robin.
2: Ah, so the respect is mutual, I hope.
3: Yes, I'm sure I'm not in studio to see you in person.
2: Of course, we'll find time. Guys, yesterday was a crazy day. Pretty much as soon as I got off the air, all hell broke loose in Montreal. Yeah. Three people are dead after a shooting in Côte-des-Neiges, and that includes a 34-year-old police officer and a civilian, as well as the gunman, whose identity has not been released. He was killed, according to police. In the immediate aftermath, rumors were flying online. It was so hard to know what was going on, what was true. A lot of these rumors, obviously unsubstantiated. Names of possible victims, the name of the suspect, videos. Oh, I hate the autoplay feature on social media because I saw things yesterday I really didn't want to see. And there's a reason why news outlets typically don't report those specific details, especially not early on in a crisis like we were having yesterday. Are you worried, Sue, about not just misinformation, but how fast these rumors spread online during a crisis such as this? It becomes so hard to separate fact from fiction.
3: Yeah, it's a great question, and obviously I don't have a definitive answer, but I'm glad that Paul Gott is with us today, because he and I used to work in the same newsroom, and he and I have been part of, you know, these huge discussions that journalists have when you're covering a big story like this. And so there are a couple of things. I mean, there's so many different ways we can look at this. And the one is, obviously, there's so much online and a lot of it is misinformation, and we have to be really careful about it. And the second is, It's an argument for legacy media. It's an argument for places like the CBC and CGAD and La Presse and people and places where there are journalists, because I'm sure that, you know, most of the journalists who were covering the story yesterday are just like me. I used to host an afternoon show, and I was on the air during a lot of stuff that happened. I was on the air during the Dawson shooting. I was on the air on the other supposedly incel incident that happened in Toronto, where a man mowed down people with his van. And so there you are. You're the reporter. People are listening to you, and you're getting all kinds of things. And, of course, social media is one of them. All kinds of rumors. And so here's what I think is our responsibility in that time. First of all, I think people should listen to journalists in these times. And our responsibility is to tell the listeners that that stuff is out there. Yeah, this is what's being reported. Reports say the guy is from Alberta. Police have not confirmed his identity. How do you deal with that? You ask the police officers. What do we know about the person who perpetrated the crime? You know, but you can't not acknowledge the rumors, because everyone is on social media. Everyone is seeing them. And I think you need to deal with them in a responsible way. And people who tune into, for example, CJD, do it because, you know, they like you. They like Elias. They trust us to tell them what's going on. And if we're not reporting the stuff that they're seeing on their phone, that makes them lose their trust for us. And I think we have a responsibility that we all, I know, as journalists, carry very, very seriously, to strike that balance between, yeah, guys, this is what's being reported, but this is what we actually know.
2: Well, Paul, I'm excited to talk to you about this because you are a journalism professor, and pretty much anybody who has a smartphone nowadays fancies themselves a journalist, but they lack that training. And it's not just about how to report on stories. There's also an ethical implication about what to report and what you shouldn't report and what is of public interest, right? There's a reason why we don't publish 100-page manifestos from killers because of the ethical implications, right?
4: Well, yeah, I mean, you know, I was producing the 6 o'clock news for CBC when the Dawson shooting happened, and for global television as well. And when the Dawson shooting, when 9/11 happened.
2: Yeah.
4: And you get all sorts of images, of, you know, during 9/11, there were people throwing themselves out of the towers.
2: Yeah.
4: Which all the media, we all had that footage and we didn't show it. You don't want to show stuff like that. There was, and during the Dawson shooting, like, we knew the name of the victim. We knew the name of the shooter. We weren't using the name of the shooter. You don't use the names of shooters because you don't want to encourage other people to go, look, I can become famous. You just say, it was a shooter.
2: Yeah.
4: And yes, you wanted to kind of describe in general terms what they're, why they were doing it. But you do not want to sort of give them fame and encourage other people to do it. You don't cover suicides. You know, if somebody jumps off a bridge, if the bridge is closed down, you say the bridge is closed down. You don't say somebody, you know, there's just certain things you don't do.
2: Yeah.
4: That being said, now we're in this universe where all that footage is out there. I saw that footage, unintentionally, you know.
2: Yep.
4: And it's out there and people see it. And you have to kind of acknowledge it. And that is the new line that has to be, the line always is moving. Now, if you want information about what's going on, and what's real or not, then you have to listen to the legacy media because, for one thing, legacy media can be sued if they give you wrong information. So you know that whatever information comes out there has to be real, because if not, they get in trouble. If, you know, Joe Blow, you know, on YouTube is like, this is what I think, it's, you know, we don't know if that's right or not. And so if you want that information, you get it from legacy media. And so now it's the job of the legacy media to say, okay, if I'm going to be the source of the real information, where do I stop it? And, you know, unfortunately now, I think, you know, 10 years ago, it would have stopped earlier. You know, now you have to acknowledge that video is out there and that, you know, you can see the guy in fatigues. You can, you know, there are certain things that are out there. And you're going to have to start acknowledging stuff like that.
2: You also don't want to impede an investigation. When we have an active shooter situation, you don't want to say too much because you could be jeopardizing lives. People were on lockdown. The carry was closed. It was very much a fluid situation. I know often with school shootings early on when they were first sort of happening in the U.S., radio stations and TV outlets, they would be talking to kids who were like in their classrooms. Yeah. And that's so dangerous because you could be revealing your location to the gunman. He could hear you because you're not quiet. We learned from these situations. You know, you guys were covering the Dawson shooting. I was a student at Dawson when the shooting happened. And I am grateful that we didn't have social media back then.
4: Yeah,
2: because if I had had my phone and had filmed the things that I saw and heard that day, there is no public service to sharing. It's, shouldn't be in my head, but it's best left in my head.
4: And yet that is our, you know, as human beings, you know, we have our camera with us 24 hours a day, and it's just, it's our instinct. Oh my God, something's happening. I'm going to pull out my phone. I'm going to film this.
3: Yeah.
4: And so often it ends up online.
3: I had to laugh sort of ruefully as this eyewitness who had been in the grocery store apparently went to his car, lay down by his wheel and filmed, which, I mean, you know, I think the example of 2011 is a good one because 9/11, because, you know, all media aired that footage until we all decided not to. And we've all got it in our heads because we've all seen it. Of course, we haven't seen it since then. But you know, you make mistakes when you're a journalist. And especially when you're reporting live things that are happening. But I think that, you know, it's the conversations that go on. It's the, as Paul points out, certain things you do not cross. But for example, you remember last year that, young girl was missing and there was an Amber Alert. And so her picture and her name were everywhere until she was found. And then all of a sudden we couldn't name her. So those things are tough too, right? Because you know, everyone knows what her name is already, because you've already published it. But, you know, these are things that we think long and hard about. We have serious conversations about. When you're live and stuff is coming in really, really fast, you just have to use your own, you know, moral and professional filter sometimes, and always say, you know, look, this is not, we have not, police have not confirmed this. This is not what, but people are saying this, and this is what you should know.
2: We will talk a little bit more about what we do know. Apparently there was quite the manifesto left by this gunman. This is the Big Five on CJD 800. I'm Robin Flynn. That's Sue Smith and Paul Gott. 9:15 is the time. So we will check in at the CJD 800 Traffic Center, where we find Debbie Marcellos.
5: And we have a couple of incidents causing delays on the Met westbound. It's an accident at DeLaurier that's backing up traffic now on Laurentian south at Salaberry, and on the Met westbound, it's heavy from Lac-Ordaire. Northbound DeCary slows between Queen Mary and Côte St. Catherine. DeCary North Service Road, or DeCary Boulevard northbound if you prefer, is closed at Côte St. Catherine after yesterday's events. Traffic on the eastbound Trans-Canada slows at Côte de Liesse to DeCary South. Eastbound Highway 20 heavy at 32nd Avenue. It backs up on 13 South from Hickmore. 20 West looks like an incident at Norman. 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
2: This is the Big Five with Sue Smith, Paul Gott, and I'm Robin Flynn, filling in for Elias Makos. A 100-page manifesto was found in the gunman's hotel room. Went heavy on the incel ideology. He was speaking about the evils of the porn industry specifically. The shooting actually took place near Alo, which is the parent company of Pornhub, which is one of the biggest porn sites in the entire world. It's irrefutable at this point, I think, that the dangers of incel culture are very real, as we saw yesterday. How worried are you about this whole red pill involuntary celibate movement? I mean, Paul, you work with young men all the time. Is this sort of ideology widespread, as widespread as it seems to be on the internet?
4: I don't think so. Like, okay. I think I'm trying to be Mr. Optimist here, but you know, for one thing, all the young men that I've seen and I've dealt with in university and I've dealt with in my band, because that's kind of our audience.
2: Yeah.
4: None seem to be heading in that direction. But we know the internet is full of dark corners. And that's the problem, that everybody's got their own little sort of cabal of, and, you know, we all do it. Like, we all sort of say, I'm not going to listen to that, I'm going to listen to this. And then you're basically, your entire feed becomes, reinforcing your own views. And so when I look at the incels, I mean, really, the incel movement has been around for a decade. And we had that terrible incident in Toronto, but that was 8 years ago. And this is the first one we've ever had in Montreal. And the one thing I don't want to do is read in something huge into this that isn't there. I mean, this was a terrible incident. This shouldn't have happened. But there's no evidence to say that this guy wasn't anything but an aberration. And I'm really hoping that is true. And, you know, I just look at, you know, what's happened in Montreal. Like, we were, when I did see that footage, I'm like, at first I thought maybe it was like somebody trying to rob a liquor store or something. And then when you see that and you go, okay, this is somebody who really wanted to go out and do that and wanted to take lives. And that is so rare. I think it's just a benefit or a good thing about Montreal that this does not happen on a regular basis. We're talking about, you know, this incident, you know, probably the last one in Montreal was Dawson shooting. Well, before that, it was, I'm not going to mention other places, but, it does not happen a lot. And I'm really hoping that, the media being cautious and not encouraging other people to be copycats, that this is another isolated incident and we can sort of, it can be filed away as an aberration and not something that's part of a movement, because it's not a movement.
2: Sue, as horrific as what happened yesterday was, I can't help but feel it could have been so much worse. You know, if this guy was motivated by incel ideology and was targeting women and girls, I mean, the death toll could have been horrible. I mean, police acted very, very quickly. But this could have been so, so much worse. We could have had another Polytechnique on our hands.
3: Right. Well, I'm glad you brought up Polytechnique, because while I agree with Paul, I do think that, you know, we do have to take these things seriously. We do have a history of this in our city. I mean, misogyny is not new. It's as old as humanity, I guess. And that women can be sometimes blamed for things. Where I totally agree with Paul is that yes, it's a movement, but it attracts individuals who, I mean, Paul's word was aberration. I do think that these people are, prone to allying themselves with kind of fringe movements. And I do also want to point out, I find it interesting that allegedly this shooter was not seeming to target women, but the porn industry itself, Pornhub itself, which is, kind of interesting and maybe a conversation for another day. But I would say that, we have to acknowledge that the things that this incel movement represents are real. There are many men who are lonely. There are many men who feel isolated. Many people, but we know that lots of young men, lots of young white men feel like this. And so those things are real. What's not real and what's not correct is to link that to women and to porn and to, all the other things in society. We can't control what people consume. As Paul points out, there is the dark web and there's all kinds of things that you can access if you want to. But the way that you process that information, we can try to control by just being, good teachers and brothers and sisters and parents and friends, and make sure people aren't isolated and try to point them in positive directions. I know that sounds Pollyanna-ish. And I will say that I do think, you can't control all of these things, because these kinds of movements, I'm going to suggest that people have some mental illnesses or proclivities before they even consume this kind of information.
2: Yeah. I mean, I myself am very concerned by the incel culture, if you will. For years, I was a sports reporter, guys. And the vile, misogynistic comments that used to be directed at me by men who didn't think women belonged in sports and wouldn't just say, I don't want you here. I got rape threats regularly, death threats, the most vile, sexist things you can imagine. And these were not, the stereotypical loser in his mom's basement. These were guys who had, their daughter sitting on their lap in their profile photo. How would you feel if somebody spoke to your daughter that way? Like, it's absolutely vile to me. So I'm very concerned about this stuff. Things like this, when I hear that, he was talking about this in his manifesto, it does make me really, really nervous, because I don't know what the solution is. And I know this kind of content is being fed to young boys. I've heard stories online of kids as young as 10 years old going on YouTube and getting this kind of like red pill content. They're basically being indoctrinated by these guys on the internet. And that makes me really, really nervous, Sue.
3: Yeah. I agree. I 100% agree with you, and I'm so sorry that those things have happened, and I think most women can relate to you, but especially in that kind of industry. And where does it come from? I've never understood it. And how do we solve it? I mean, it goes back to those basic things of just, trying to raise decent men.
2: Yep. And that is something that is the role of fathers and professors and teachers and setting good examples. It's not just telling them what to do. It's showing them how to show up. Right, Paul?
4: Yeah. And like I say, even when there's just one person, it's a terrible event. It's a terrible thing to have happened. It's a terrible thing to have to listen to.
2: Yeah.
4: And I'm hoping we never actually hear the details of that manifesto, because I would not want to hear what he was thinking. But I'm still kind of on the 99.9% of men aren't like that, or at least let me go at least 95% anyway. But certainly none of the men I know are look like that. And my son is at university and he's, he's dealing, he's in engineering, which is normally thought of as a very sexist type of place. And everybody I've met, male and female from that department, have been like really cool. And I like to think that society is evolving away from that stuff. Even if we do have things like the internet that allow those dark corners to exist, that society as a whole is moving away from that. And maybe that's just me being an optimist.
3: I would like to agree with you, and I have two sons, but I mean, you know, I hear what Robin is saying, and like even, you know, men that I love and respect get in a group with other men and, you know, make filthy jokes, about women, and oh, it's all a joke, you know, it's just a giggle, but where does that come from and how do we root that out? That is way bigger than I can solve, that's for sure.
2: We're going to talk about this a little bit more after the Big Five. We're going to be joined by a PhD student who literally specializes in online misogynistic content. So we're going to speak with her about this. And then we'll also be speaking with a former SQ officer about what goes into a major police operation like we saw yesterday. I do want to talk about this as well, guys. The Quebec court has granted an appeal of the Housing Tribunal decision that declared no pet clauses in leases violates renters' charters' right. So this original ruling, this came out in March, but a landlord sought the appeal in May after the administrative court had issued that decision that said that banning renters from owning pets violated their Quebec charter rights. So whose side are you on here, landlords or tenants? I mean, I almost don't even have to hear the story to know that I'm on the tenant side most of the time. But I mean, we've got moving day coming up next week. The SPCA every year is just inundated with cats and dogs and bunnies and all sorts of critters that can't go with their new owners because pets aren't allowed. So I thought this was a huge deal when this ruling came out in March, but it looks like we may be going back in time.
4: Well, I must say that I was a superintendent of an apartment building, part of my spotted past for 3 years. The most complaints we ever got, like 2/3 of the complaints from tenants were we had pets in the building, no problem, were about other people's pets. Like people didn't like dogs barking, they didn't like the smell, they had dogs peeing in the corridors, and I think, you know, so I'm kind of like half and half. Like I feel for pet owners. I've been a pet owner most of my life. Not currently. I have a son. That's enough. I have a lot of sympathy for tenants and for people who like pets. But at the same time, I dealt with that. And the problem isn't like everything. It's like, why do we have gun laws? It's not for 98% of the people. It's for the 2% of the people who go out and shoot things. The same thing with pet owners. Like there were some terrible pet owners. And it was not a problem for the landlord, though.

0: pee all over the floor the entire time where they're there, and you had to replace the entire floor. But most of the time, it's the other tenants who are complaining. And so it's like, where do you put that balance? Because are you for tenants' rights? Then are you for the rights of the tenants who have the pets, or are you for the rights of the tenants who don't want to be annoyed by the noise and the smell? And, you know, so I must admit, I'm coming down halfway and halfway on this one. I'm all for tenants' rights. I'm just not sure which tenants we give the rights to.
1: Yeah. Sue, are you a pet owner?
2: I am a pet owner. And I've never been a landlord, although some of my best friends are landlords. And I would say, I think it's a, I don't know why we have to say, is it, do you support the tenant or do you support the landlord? Because I think that reasonable people everywhere can make agreements, and pets are one of those agreements. And I couldn't agree more with Paul and the 2%. So one of my friends is a landlord and a pet owner, and she doesn't allow, pets in her place. This is in Ottawa, because they've had people with dogs who completely ruin the floors. This is obviously something that is fixable. And, you know, I just find that the SPCA is really rigid on this, and I agree with them. I think people should be allowed to have pets, but there should be A, rules, and B, put down a deposit. Because, yeah, maybe your dog, you don't clip the nails and they scratch the hardwood floors, and so you have to redo the hardwood floors. That's a cost to the landlord. The other thing, I don't know if I can say on the radio, but I'm going to, Jay, get ready for that buzzer, is cat piss. Have you ever been to an apartment where someone has not properly looked after their cat? Yeah. It's disgusting. You gotta get out of there like right away, and you can never get that smell out. So I think there should be deposits. I think there should be perhaps a separate little clause that you sign that says, yes, I'm a responsible pet owner. I will take my dog out. You know, I will make sure that they don't, obviously, is it obvious, defecate in the apartment? You know, I know people also who have pets who let them in the winter, which I get. Go to the bathroom on the balcony, but like the balcony eventually, you know, rots. Like people don't always behave well. So I think it can be managed, and not just a, you're a crappy landlord because you won't let your nice tenants have their pets, which they need for support. I think we can be reasonable about this.
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3: Good morning. It is 9:30. I'm James Foster with your CTV News Update. Montreal's mayor is expected to visit this morning the area of Côte des Neiges, where a shooting killed a police officer, civilian, and a suspect yesterday. Quebec's watchdog is now investigating. Siltique and Quebec have launched a parallel criminal probe. Montreal police say officers were met with gunfire yesterday after responding to a 911 call about a person with a gun at a Hilton hotel. Ship traffic has picked up in the Strait of Hormuz since Iran and the U.S. signed an interim deal to end a war that's constricted global oil supplies, but questions surrounding control of the waterway and tolls to cross it could interfere with ongoing negotiations. Last week's provisional agreement allows Iran to manage the strait while holding discussions with seven Gulf states on the passage's future administration. More news at ctvnewsmontreal.ca, including the list of new inductees to the Hockey Hall of Fame that includes Carey Price. And now with the latest from your CJAD 800 Traffic Center, we check in with Debbie Marcellos.
4: Lanes are reopened on the Met West at DeLaurier, where we had an earlier accident, but traffic still backs up from Lacordaire. Pretty heavy into DeCarrie. Eastbound side of the Met moves well, but eastbound Trans-Canada from Cavendish, it's slow to board DeCarrie South. Southbound DeCarrie heavy down to Jean Talon. Looks like an incident right at Plamondon. Northbound DeCarrie busy between Queen Mary and Côte-Saint Catherine, but the service road of DeCarrie northbound, DeCarrie Boulevard northbound, remains closed at Côte-Saint Catherine. 20 eastbound, we have a stalled truck after 32nd Avenue, traffic is backing up on 13 South, 20 West heavy through Ville-Saint-Pierre. 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Traffic and transit every 15 minutes on CJAD 800, your next report at 9:45.
3: And from your Dormez-vous Weather Center today, some sun, some cloud, and maybe some rain. Yeah, there's a possibility of showers a little bit later on this afternoon. It's not a big chance, but, you know, still a 30% chance, so you never know what's going to happen. We do know that temperatures will rise to about 24 degrees, and we're already almost there now. Tomorrow should be a very nice one for your Saint-Jean holiday with sunshine and a high of 24. 24 again on Thursday with some sun and then clouds later. Late late in the day because it looks like Friday might be raining.

0: on everyone's parade. It is 21 degrees right now. 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
3: Robin Flynn filling in for Elias Makos. We're continuing the Big Five with Stu Smith, Montreal journalist and broadcaster, Paul Gott, lead singer and guitarist for the Ripcords, journalism professor at Concordia. The Parti Québécois released the entirety of its Blue Sovereignty book yesterday. Now, according to this book, a sovereign Quebec would have its own army, its own Department of National Defense, and would be a member of NATO. I don't know if NATO is aware of that, but they'd be a member of NATO. Military spending would also reach 5% of GDP in order to comply with the requirements of NATO. I think Canada struggles to achieve that, so I'm curious to see how Quebec plans to do so. The document indicates, however, that the number of people working for Quebec's military would be small. It also states that the 20,000 or so Canadian soldiers who are present in Quebec soil at the time of independence would be invited, quote, to join the Quebec Armed Forces and pledge allegiance to the new republic. My God, phrases like that make me nervous. But what do you think? Do you think Quebec could have a strong military of its own? I mean, Paul, this has been the question for as long as we've talked about sovereignty. Would Quebec have its own dollar and would Quebec have its own army? They seem to have at least answered the latter question.
14: Well, Quebec certainly has its own tax system, and we tax more than anybody else in the, seems, the Western world. And if we're going to have 5%, I mean, Canada struggles to hit 3%.
3: Yeah.
14: I think we're at 2% right now, and we're struggling to make it to 3. If we're doing 5%, well, I hope everybody's, you know, prepared for huge taxes. And it kind of makes sense if you do have an independent country that you do have an army. Will this be an impressive, will we be impressive to NATO and to everybody else? Well, no, it's just scale. Like, everybody sort of says, oh, Canada's kind of tiny. Well, it kind of, we're 41 million people, you know, and so, you know, economies of scale, armies of scale, we're going to be a much smaller army. We're going to, even if we punch, if you'll excuse the expression, above our weight, we're still going to be tiny. And for NATO, it'd be like, eh, whatever. You know, will it make a difference? Not really. It's just, you know, this is whatever, physics, it's numbers, it's math, it's whatever. We're not gonna, you know, be impressive to anybody.
3: It's interesting to me though, Sue, that they say, any Quebec soldiers who happen to be in, Quebec at the time of independence, will be invited to join our army. It feels like a threat. Like, if you happen to be in Quebec when we have the referendum, you're part of the Quebec army now.
13: Well, they do say it's an invitation. The first thing I want to say is that Quebec has a long and proud history in the military. I mean, I, as people who listened know, I'm a big fan of the Montreal Alouettes. I'm a season ticket holder, and they are named after Quebec's very first French language Air Force air unit in the Royal Canadian Air Force. So the Montreal Alouettes are named after a very proud French-Canadian Air Force unit. We've, of course, got the Black Watch, which has historical roots in Scotland. It's a reserve right now, but it could technically be called up. And, you know, Valcartier is a very well-respected base. There are Quebec soldiers that have participated in all the conflicts that Canada has gone into, and very, very proudly. So I just want to say that, like, listen, if we had to defend ourselves, Quebec would be well-equipped. Obviously, it is ridiculous. I mean, on the one hand, of course, if you're going to be your own country, you have to have a military. That's a no-brainer. Why should another country defend you? Let's ask Donald Trump that question. But the other sort of irony I find is, like, yeah, we're going to have our own military, but we're going to have to join NATO. Why are we going to have to join NATO? Because we can't defend ourselves by ourselves. Canada can't defend ourselves by ourselves. We need allies. You know, every child knows that analogy of, if you have one stick, it's really easy to break, but if you have a whole bundle of sticks, you can't break them. And so Quebec is going to need alliances no matter what the military looks like. Will those alliances still work? I mean, let's ask, you know, Britain about the EU. Like, you leave these groups because they're annoying. Listen, groups can be annoying. I get it. But also, you kind of need them, especially in where the world is going right now. The other thing I want to say is, look, this is a manifesto, right? I mean, these are goals. These are dreams.
3: Yeah, but, I mean, Paul St-Pierre Plamondon is pretty popular right now in Quebec, and we've got a provincial election coming up in the fall. And regardless of, you know, the sovereigntist beliefs of the Parti Québécois, they have a pretty good chance, as good a chance as anyone, of potentially forming government. So should we be nervous about having to deal with, even if a referendum isn't successful, the constant talking about it and dealing with, that's the annoying part for me, Paul.
13: Yeah, yeah. I mean, believe me, having lived through it many times, and Paul will attest, like, no, do we want to go down that road again? No. But look, it's a whole new generation now that want to have their say. And so far, it seems that they will say no.
3: Paul?
14: Yeah, I mean, it's, you know, PSPP, Paul St-Pierre Plamondon. Yeah, I got that right. he's popular, but he'd be far more popular if he wasn't pushing sovereignty, because sovereignty is at a low ebb for like the last 30 or 40 or 50 years. So it's, you know, it's a really weird thing that it's just, he's popular because the other parties aren't.
13: Exactly.
14: And so will sovereignty come in? You know, whatever we're talking about here, we're talking about something that, even if everything went perfectly for the sovereignty movement, we're still talking 10 years down the road, if that, because there's all sorts of steps in between. So it is, you know, it's pie in the sky. It's like, we'll have more money, we'll have a bigger army, we'll have less taxes, we'll be the gold standard of everything, we'll have our own money, we'll be able to control our economy. We will be more left-wing, despite the fact that we've been more right-wing for quite a while now. So, I don't know. It's just, it's a blue paper. It's politicians talking, and I never believe politicians anyway.
3: Okay, let's wrap up with this story, because what is more Montreal than talking about a retractable roof? No, not on the Big O, guys. Not on the Big O. This is Tennis Canada. It's planning to build a new stadium with a retractable roof in Montreal. This is part of a major upgrade to its facilities at Jerry Park. This would increase the stadium's capacity. Right now, it holds 12,000 people. We go up to 15,000. It would add four practice fields and a center court. Then the stadium would actually be open three seasons a year with winter facilities surrounding a non-winter field. Now, this was a part of a big feasibility study. These things take years. But this is all about the National Bank Open in Montreal, which is a really big tournament. So Tennis Canada says next steps, we got to figure out construction schedule, costs, how we're going to fund this project. Makes me nervous that they don't know how they're going to fund this project. But what do you think, Sue? I hope that there's not public money being requested to fund this retractable roof.
13: Yeah. Well, it's true. The retractable roof is a little worrisome. But listen, I think it's great. Let me just deal with the roof in a second. But what I want to say is that, you know, it's true that it's about the Open, and that's true. It's a huge, big draw, and lots of tennis fans come. But also, the statistics are really remarkable about how many people are turning to tennis now. Young people. I mean, every neighborhood now has public courts. It's really a growing sport in Canada, and that is really hard to quarrel with. I mean, I know sometimes people say it's elitist, and I think when you get into the elite part of the sport, like any sport, even soccer, you know, it can get expensive and not everyone can afford it. But certainly as an entry-level sport, you know, all you need is a racket and a ball. I mean, you can, you know, put your ball against a brick wall, you know, the local school. So I think it's good, and Tennis Canada has wonderful programs for the youth. And, you know, we all are so proud of our young players who are doing so well on the international team. Well, that starts somewhere. Canada, Tennis Canada has been great at that. So I would say, yeah, I mean, the idea is great. The retractable roof, look, we've come a long way, baby. No, don't we not have the technology to do a retractable roof now?
3: I mean, they got one in Toronto. It can't be that
13: hard.
3: Exactly. It works pretty well at the Rogers Centre.
13: Exactly.
3: I mean, tennis in recent years in Canada has been very exciting. I cried when Bianca Andreescu beat Serena and won her first major. You know, seeing Felix Auger-Aliassime, Leila Annie Fernandez, there are some incredible...
13: Vicky Mboko!
3: Exactly.
13: I mean, she was just electric last year.
3: So seeing all these, you know, talented athletes, we have to invest and continue to invest if we want more of these athletes, right, Paul? I don't know. Are you a fan of tennis?
14: Actually, you know, when I was a kid, I played tennis.
3: Oh,
14: and,
3: cool.
14: For elitist, it was, I think, $50 for a membership for the year when you were a kid. And I did the wall thing. At the high school. I always beat that wall. I didn't stand a chance. But you know, it is, and I think you pointed it out really well there that, you know, tennis is successful. It's not only successful with people wanting to join in, and I'm glad there are courts all over the city where you can pretty much play for free. But there's also, there's the success of our tennis players, and that's, where now Montreal is the center for that. Like we seem to be doing everything right. And if we can just keep the government out of the planning for this building, I'm not worried about retractable roofs. I'm worried about government planning. And if we can keep them out, I think, you know, whatever the Tennis Canada wants to do there, I think, I'm kind of thumbs up, but I am a little worried that perhaps too much. Look, there's going to be some public money involved, but hopefully it will allow the public to get involved, which is not a terrible thing. But
13: Paul,
14: hopefully it's just not
13: too
14: much.
13: If, as we all say, it's so successful, you know the government's going to want a piece of that.
3: Yeah,
14: and in fact, it's going to be part of the Parti Québécois next blueprint.
3: Yeah, exactly. Paul Gott is a Concordia journalism professor and a lead singer and guitarist for the punk rock band Ripcord, Sue Smith, Montreal journalist and broadcaster. Thank you both so much for joining me. It was so much fun having you guys.
14: Thank you.
13: Great talking to you both.
3: 9:47 is the time here on CJAD 800. Coming up, we are going to speak with a PhD student who has spent years analyzing violent and misogynistic online comments. She joins us in just a few moments after we check in at the CJD 800 Traffic Center with Debbie Marcellos.
15: Well, we have a fairly light drive, but a couple of major trouble spots. So we have the Met westbound that's heavy from VO into DeCary, eastbound TransCanada from just after Cavendish to board DeCary South, northbound DeCary heavy from Sherbrooke up to Côte St. Catherine, and DeCary Boulevard northbound remains closed at Côte St. Catherine for a police investigation. On the South Shore, we had an earlier issue at the Champlain Bridge, but that has cleared out. Now, if you're crossing the Jacques Cartier Bridge, I got a call about someone who was stuck in traffic for 45 minutes getting off the Jacques Cartier Bridge because you're down to one lane on Delormier, Notre Dame area. And so do expect delays if you're getting off the Jacques Cartier Bridge or opt for one of the other spans. 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Traffic and transit every 15 minutes on CJAD 800, your next report at 10 o'clock.
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28: As soon as we had enough information, the Structure de Gestion Policière contre le Terrorisme was launched, was in place, gathering, you know, intelligence from the different agencies. So this is a Canadian program. We just want to make sure that we share all intelligence, all information that we get. So it was, yes, it was on, but finally it was excluded in terms of a terrorism attack.
3: That is the voice of Yan Lafreniere, Quebec's public security minister. Yesterday's attack was deemed, quote, not terrorism. But it does seem to have been motivated by misogyny and incel culture. The gunman left over 100 page manifesto. It was actually 140 page manifesto, and it was very clear that this was motivated by misogyny, his sense of entitlement to women, hatred of the porn industry. I didn't read the manifesto, nor do I have any desire to read the manifesto, but from what I can tell from people who have read it, it was quite chilling. And online misogyny isn't just about the occasional sexist joke that you see online or trolls coming after feminist commentators. It's far more insidious than that. So what happens when that red pill propaganda and incel culture leaves the computer screen and surfaces in real life? Well, what happened yesterday? Perfect example of what can happen when that kind of ideology rots somebody's brain. Joining us now is Océane Corbin. She's a PhD student in communications at UQAM, has spent years immersed in an international incel forum analyzing violent and misogynistic online comments. Hi, Océane. Thank you so much for being here.
0: Hi, good morning. Thank you.
3: It makes me nervous when we're very quick to say something is not terrorism, because I think in 2026, when we say something is not terrorism, what we mean is it's not Islamic terrorism. That is the assumption that we're making there. But this does seem to be politically motivated, hatred motivated. So, you know, before we really get into it, can we start by just explaining what is incel culture? What does that mean, incel?
0: Yeah, well, incel, well, it comes from the term involuntary celibate, and it was actually created by a woman in the 90s who suffered from the fact that she was single, but then the term was kind of taken by another group a few years ago, like 15 years ago, on online forums, and now it became this radical extremist misogynistic group, and they're mostly online, but as we have seen yesterday, they have been offline pretty often as well.
3: Yeah, and from what I can gather, involuntarily celibate, which is, you know, what incel is sort of short for, it implies that these men think they are owed something, that they're involuntarily celibate, that women are withholding something from them, when in reality, nobody owes you their body. And this is something that they really think they're owed, that they are owed a woman, that they are owed sex. And it's really hard to combat that kind of thinking. It's illogical, obviously, when you talk about it, but it seems logical to them.
0: Absolutely. Yeah, this is what I have seen when I read the manifesto, but also in the forums I studied, women are deeply dehumanized, and this is why sexual violence is even sometimes, more often actually, framed as acceptable. It's even sometimes a way to put women in their place. So absolutely, it's an objectification that is absolutely constant. Women are not seen as human in all of the content I have studied.
3: I mentioned this earlier in the show when we were having our panel discussion with the Big Five, that, you know, I used to work in sports, and as a woman who worked in sports during the social media era, it was not a very kind place to me. A lot of rape threats, death threats, misogynistic comments, and a lot of people who were close to me, coworkers, family members, friends, would always say, you just have to ignore it. Just tune it out. You can't feed the trolls. Ignore the haters. And that kind of advice always made me really angry, because one, it dismisses your reaction to it, because you're going to have a reaction to somebody telling you you deserve to get raped. I don't know how you can just ignore that. But it's also dangerous to ignore this kind of content, because it could actually pose a real security risk to your own well-being. And if we ignore it and we don't call it out, it escalates into violent acts in real life, not just on Twitter, right?
0: Absolutely. And this is why we talk about the continuum of violence, because it is not just isolated actions that we have seen. It's a whole system that allows those events to take place. Why did the shooter write this manifesto? Because he had arguments. He had quote-unquote sources to help him write this type of content. So because of all of that, because of all of the content, misogynistic content and extremist content that was already available, it allowed him to write this manifesto. So obviously we cannot stay silent even when we hear what seems to be like locker room talk or things that are similar. We have to take into consideration the fact that it does escalate extremely quickly, and as we have seen yesterday, but more and more in Canada and elsewhere.
3: How widespread is this ideology on the internet? What makes me nervous, I love how, you know, great the algorithms are now on TikTok and YouTube, and they can predict what kind of content they want to show you, but they're also taking your profile. They know your age, your sex, your gender, and they're feeding you content that you want to see. And I've heard stories about boys who are young as 10, 12, 13 being fed this kind of content on YouTube because it thinks that this is what they want to see because other people their age are interested in it. So, you know, how do you fight that? How do you fight an algorithm and a 10-year-old who doesn't have the critical thinking skills to know that this is toxic?
0: Yeah, and absolutely. More than that, there was a study from the University of Dublin who showed that it takes around 24 minutes for a young man to be shown masculinist content on TikTok. So that was 24 minutes in 2024. So I would assume that now it's even shorter. And more than also the algorithm showing us what we want to see, they show us what will make us stick. So sometimes it will also just show us content we disagree with. So just so we can engage with it, and it becomes more and more famous and more visible. So how do we fight that? We have to hold those platforms, those social media accountable, because right now, they kind of have all the rights possible. They have access to all data. They have access to, as you said, personal information. And so we have to have more roles to protect all of that and to protect the young people online, but also the not so young, because we can see that the ideology also reaches people who are pretty older.
4: So what can we do to combat this thinking? I mean, that's the million-dollar question, and if either of us had the answer to that, we would both be very, very rich. But, you know, what can we do right now? I think parenting plays a role. It's not just about talking to your young boys and girls about this, but setting the right example. I think if you're a father of young boys, maybe don't be, you know how the old conversation, a girl has sex for the first time and she is shunned. A boy has sex for the first time, his dad hands him a box of condoms. It's good for you, right? It's this sort of thinking, this way of just go, go, go, that the way we interact with boys and girls is very, very different. So how can we set the right example so that we don't encourage this kind of toxic thinking and behavior?
0: As you have mentioned, we do have to address the double standard that is pretty much everywhere in every sphere of the society. However, there's also the fact that we can't treat this phenomenon with isolated initiatives. We have to see it as a phenomenon that requires the collaboration of different spheres. So, for example, I'm part of the research sphere, but I need people in schools to collaborate. I need, as you said, parents as well to read about it, to talk to their children. But we have to work together to find a solution. And obviously, we also need the government, because we need more funding for mental health support, because it also stems from isolation, lack of belonging. So we need more spaces as well for boys and young men to talk about insecurity, rejection, sexuality, identity. They need that so they're not pulled into extremist pipelines online. And we also need to talk about the digital platforms, as I said, who have a responsibility. So yeah, we have to address a lot of different aspects together to try to get to a better place about the phenomenon.
4: Well, Sian Colbain is a PhD student in communications at UCAM. She has spent years immersed in International Incel Forum, analyzing violent and misogynistic online comments. Thank you so much for this discussion, Ocean. I really appreciate it.
0: Thank you. Thank you very much.
4: Coming up, dealing with an active shooter is a massive police operation. We are going to speak with a former SQ investigator after the news.
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9: Good morning, it's 10 o'clock. I'm James Foster with your CTV News Update. We're going to see some sun, some cloud, and maybe even some rain today. Highs, though, into the 20s, where we're already at 21 degrees. Your weather details are in moments, and here's what is making news. Quebec's municipalities outline their wish list for the next provincial government. Government engineers ready for a full walkout. And why you always stay seated until the end of the ride. That and more coming up. But first, let's head on over to the traffic center and see how your drive is going with Debbie Marcellos.
15: Well, towing away a stalled truck on the eastbound 20 at 32nd Avenue. So it is a little busy on the 13th South to board eastbound 20 and northbound to Carrie's busy from Sherbrooke up to Côte Saint-Catherine. Southbound side slowed down to Jean Talon. Northbound to Carrie Boulevard remains closed at Côte Saint-Catherine. Met West heavy from Lac Ordaire to Carrie. Eastbound side slows at Côte de l'Est to board Carrie South. And we have road work on the Papineau Bridge. Highway 19 southbound is backing up in Laval from De La Concorde. 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Traffic and transit every 15 minutes on CJAD 800. 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
9: In the news, the Union of Quebec Municipalities has launched its list of demands for the upcoming provincial election, and whoever may win it, demanding a complete overhaul of municipal financing in order to address what they're calling intense financial climate and social pressures. The union's president and Mascouche mayor, Guillaume Tremblay, warning that cities are facing unsustainable administrative red tape and unstable funding, now urging political leaders from all parties to commit to long-term funding transfers, dedicated maintenance fund, and reduced regulatory delays. Party leaders are scheduled to address these demands at a high-profile summit in Quebec City on September the 18th. Quebec government engineers say they are digging in and they are ready to take a tougher stance. Their current strike, which has them going on strike on Thursdays and evenings and on weekends, could be extended if no new deal is reached, with the provincial government saying they are willing to go as far as a general unlimited strike starting July the 6th. The 1,900 engineers that are employed by the provincial government work primarily in ministry sectors like transport, municipal affairs, environment, natural resources, and cybersecurity. Montreal police identified the officer shot and killed in the line of duty during Monday's shooting in Côte-des-Neiges, the first for the police force in 24 years. 34-year-old Mohamed Lamine Ben Roudouan had been with the police department since 2021, and police chief Fendi Dagar had nothing but praise for the man.
1: He was a great, great, great police officer. A lot of credibility, and he was so passionate.
9: Investigators have not identified the suspect or given a motive for the shooting, but say that a long gun was seized. Quebec's police watchdog is investigating, while the Sûreté du Québec have launched a parallel criminal probe. And a 13-year-old boy is okay after sliding down the 50-foot drop of a Disneyland ride. Disney Resort officials say that it happened after the boy got out of the log flume on Tiana's Bayou Adventure before the ride was over. Witnesses say the teen then slid down the last drop of the ride all on his own. It was quickly shut down by employees as they fished the teen out of the water. Officials say the boy was evaluated at a local hospital and then released. For interviews and other audio, go to CJAD800.com or download the iHeartRadio app. And from your Dormez-vous Weather Center today, you are going to see some sun with some cloud mixed in there. Hopefully that's all we see, as we are expected to get up to 24 degrees for the daytime high, but it's a weather forecast in Montreal, so you know what that means. Yep. There's a slight chance of showers today. Who knows if that'll happen. Tomorrow looks like a very nice day for your holiday Saint-Jean Wednesday with a high of 24 and sunny skies throughout. The clear skies continue for the most part on Thursday, but late in the day, clouds are set to roll in and we could see some rain at some point on Friday. It's 21 degrees right now. 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Just say play CJAD 800. 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
1: It's a tragic moment. It's a real nightmare. And knowing that you get engaged in the police to protect and serve and get killed, it's a dramatic moment for me as a chief.
28: Yes, this is a tough moment for Montrealers. This is a tough moment for all the Quebecers. The Montreal police have lost a member of his family. He's fallen, but he'll never be forgotten. Now they stand down all the operation in terms of fighting someone that was shooting. The suspect was neutralized. So the threat was neutralized.
4: That was Montreal Police Chief Fadi Daguerre and Quebec's Public Security Minister Yan Lafreniere. Robin Flynn filling in for Elias Macos today. Following yesterday's tragic shooting in Côte-des-Neiges, many Montrealers find themselves today looking for answers. Beyond the heartbreaking loss of life, the incident has once again put a spotlight on the challenges that police officers face when responding to violent and very quickly evolving situations. In the hours that followed the shooting yesterday, a major police operation unfolded as investigators worked to both secure the scene, gather evidence, identify suspects, and reassure the community that Montreal is a safe place to live. So this morning, we're taking a deeper look at that police operation that followed the shooting, what investigators would be focused on now, what happens behind the scenes in the critical immediate hours after a major incident like we saw yesterday. Joining me now is François Doré. He's a former investigator and police officer with the Sûreté du Québec. Thank you so much for being here, Mr. Doré.
12: Thank you. Thank you for having me.
4: Now, what is something that most people don't understand when they hear about these big police operations? I know yesterday people were getting frustrated about the lack of information that was coming out, but that is very often intentional by police because a lot of buildings were under lockdown in the area. A major highway, the Dakariota route, was shut down. So sometimes information not being released to the public is for the public's safety, isn't it?
12: It is for public safety because this kind of operation is like when you have an active shooter around the school, you close the school, you put all the children inside classes, nobody walks out, and police are getting in to find the suspect, neutralize the threat. This is what happened yesterday on a bigger scale, I would say, because yes, it was quite big. There was some message asking people to lock yourself inside your home. Don't open the door. Don't go close to the windows. There might be an active shooter. There was an active shooter, knowing what we know now. And there were at one point the possibility that there was another suspect. And this is what the police was working with. Is there another suspect? Considering the kind of firearm that was used, they had to protect, they had to be very careful of what was going on.
4: And obviously what happened yesterday is horrible. A civilian was killed, a police officer was killed, and the gunman was killed as well. So three deaths total. But all I can think, and as horrible as it was, is it could have been so much worse. And a big reason it wasn't an absolute massacre is because of the way police responded, right?
12: Absolutely, absolutely, because they're taught to go against the threat, not to go away, but to go against, to meet the threat and act very, very fast. So the answer of that was done was good. Police officer, first police officers, they don't have to wait to be 10 people, 15 people, 20 people. The first police officer that were in the scene were involved. And thanks to them, unfortunately, one was killed. The other police officer was hurt, but thanks to them, the suspect was no longer a threat, and other police officers came in after that to make sure that everybody around was safe.
4: Now, what is going on behind the scenes? Obviously, you know, people were talking about all the sirens that they were hearing. There were tons of emergency vehicles and police officers and people deployed to the scene. You know, once the shooter has been neutralized and you need to figure out if there's a second person or a third person involved, you know, once sort of, let's say everything is secure and, you know, the lockdown is lifted, what do those next few hours look like? I assume that's when things are handed over to the Bureau des Enquêtes or...
12: Yeah, but the first thing is to make sure that the entire surrounding is safe for people. Then it will be transferred to the Bureau des Enquêtes Indépendantes because a police officer was involved in this shooting, and they will lead the investigation. We'll see that later, that's for sure. But the first thing is all police officers on the scene, the MUC police, and they requested the Sûreté du Québec to be there to help them. So many police officers were there to make the place secure and safe for everybody. And it took some time, that's for sure, because we didn't know for sure at that time if was there another suspect or not. When they were sure, they would open the Carrie Highway, they would open buildings, they would open streets, and life can take his place.
4: In conversation with François Doré, former investigator and police officer with the Sûreté du Québec, I would rather they take their time, and it's better to be safe than sorry, right? You don't want to lift measures too soon and have the situation escalate and get worse, right?
12: Absolutely, definitely. And there's another thing. there was a lot of rumors that we heard yesterday. And at one point, I heard someone saying, well, we don't know what is going on. Police is not talking too much to the people, to the media. And there is one reason for that, because if there was another suspect, the other suspect was able to listen to the radio, the TV, and know where the police officers were, where they were going. This is some kind of danger. This is why the police officers would not tell everything right now, unless the situation is over.
4: 100%. So what do the next steps look like? We mentioned that it was handed over to the Bureau des Enquêtes Indépendantes. So, you know, how does this work? Obviously, there's an investigation. Police are and investigators are going to try and understand what motivated this gunman. Apparently, there was a 140-page manifesto. Yeah. So they're going to try and figure out what happened. I mean, the gunman is dead. So how do we achieve justice here?
12: Well, they will take their time to look into everything, though, this manifesto as well, to learn who he is. Does he have people that did help him to achieve what he went through? Apparently, he was from Alberta. He traveled from Alberta to Montreal, apparently. And well, they will look into the whole situation to be sure that he was alone, knowing what they know right now. And this investigation will lead to le directeur des poursuites criminelles et pénales to investigate, to will determine if there will be charges against someone or not. Obviously, the threat cannot be accused because he's dead, but was there somebody else? This is what the investigation will look into.
4: Monsieur Doré, you're a former police officer yourself. Help walk me through what it's like to be a Montreal police officer today after one of your own was killed in the line of duty yesterday. And you have to show up today, put on that uniform, put on that badge, and go back out into the streets. What's going through their minds right now?
12: A lot of things, to be honest. A lot of things, but they have to carry on. They have to be the same. They have to be there to serve and protect, the famous motto, serve and protect. But knowing that something terrible happened yesterday, and it could happen again, but working hard to share information with other police officers, with others, for their forces, to be sure that this kind of thing will never take place again in Montreal or somewhere else in Canada. This is a tragedy for everybody, but police are back. They're in Montreal. They're on patrol. They're investigating. And they will continue because that's who they are. I might be retired, but I've lost a comrade yesterday.
4: Yeah.
12: I've lost someone in my community because when you're police officers, you're always a police officer, even if you're retired. So I was deeply touched yesterday by what happened. But life goes on, and we all have to be there.
4: François Doré is a former investigator and police officer with the Sûreté du Québec. Thank you so much for helping us shed some light on this awful, awful tragedy.
12: Thank you very much, and have a good day.
4: You as well. 10:15 is the time here on CJAD. Robin Flynn filling in for Elias Makos. They say comparison is the thief of joy. So how can you stop comparing yourself to others and learn to focus on yourself, your own life, your own relationships, your own finances? We're going to talk about it after we check traffic, brought to you by the Mega Kia Brossard and its Kia Never Pay for Gas Again event. Ooh, sign me up. Get up to $12,000 rebate on the Niro EV from the CJD 800 Traffic Center. We say good morning to Debbie Marcellos.
15: Well, good morning, Robin. We have some congestion on the eastbound 20 through Lachine after an earlier stalled truck after 32nd Avenue. It backs up on the 13th South at Hickmore. Northbound to Carrie, a little busy from Queen Mary up to Côte St. Catherine, but the service road to Carrie Boulevard North remains closed at Côte St. Catherine for police investigation. On southbound to Carrie, it's heavy down to Jean Talon. It slows on the Met West from Lac-Ordaire to DeCarrie, and we have congestion on the Papineau Bridge Highway 19 coming in from Laval because of road work. 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
4: Robin Flynn filling in for Elias Macko's today with you until 12 p.m. How's that little voice inside your head doing? You know, the one that tells you you're not good enough, you're not doing enough. Well, new research from McGill University suggests it's not just about worrying about how much money we have that affects our well-being. It's about how we actually stack up against those around us. Keeping up with the Joneses, if you will. Apparently, even when people earn similar incomes, those who think they're worse off than their peers tend to report lower life satisfaction and overall well-being. It's a pretty striking finding, especially because it points to something psychological rather than purely financial, our sense of where we stand socially. Joining me now is Dr. Frank Elger, Professor, McGill School of Population and Global Health. Hi, Professor Elger. Thank you so much for being here.
0: Good morning, Robin. Pleasure to be here.
4: It's interesting because we've often talked about this concept of keeping up with the Joneses, but now we have sort of, you know, statistical proof that you could earn the same as somebody else, but if you think they're doing better than you, you're going to have sort of a negative self-image. Tell me a little bit more about what you found.
0: Exactly. This is one of the oldest theories, oldest ideas from the field of behavioral economics. And it's called the relative deprivation or relative poverty. And the idea is simply that the greater the shortfall in income or wealth that you either perceive or actually have compared to people you compare yourself to. So think of colleagues at work, neighbors on your street. If you are feeling or you're actually falling behind, that has an impact on various measures of health and well-being, including this concept of flourishing, which is what we investigated. But you're essentially right. It's the keeping up with the Joneses mentality.
4: Yeah.
0: It's a very human instinct, but it does make an impact overall on the sense of well-being.
4: I always tell myself, Professor Elger, that the people next to me may be earning the same amount of me and have more stuff because they're in debt. They've got that big fancy car, so they've got, you know, higher payments every month than I do, or they go on that vacation and they've got to pay down their high interest credit card debt after they go away on that vacation. That's how I make myself sleep better at night. I don't know. Does that work?
0: Well, I think you're touching on something that wealth doesn't seem to equate with status unless you project it. And
4: yeah,
0: obviously, you know, spending yourself into debt, so you have more showiness signs of social status. That is also a zero-sum gain. And, it's probably not worth the trade-off of being in financial debt.
4: For sure. Does the relationship between perceived financial standing and well-being appear consistently across different groups? You know, are men more susceptible, perhaps, to feel like they need to keep up with the Joneses or different countries? What are you seeing?
0: Well, we looked at data from over 20 countries worldwide, including some high-income countries and lower- and middle-income countries. This is a universal human thing.
4: Wow.
0: So it's found that everywhere you look. It doesn't seem to matter if it's an area or a community of affluence or fewer resources. This relative deprivation thing can impact health and well-being no matter where you are, which tells you right away that we're talking about something at a psychological level. When we looked at different groups, we actually found that young people under the age of 25 showed this effect more strongly than older adults, particularly female youth. So maybe the social pressures, those social comparisons, have more salience for younger adolescent girls. Mm-hmm. It's across the board, across all the outcomes we looked at in well-being. And I want to underscore, we're not talking about, like, not getting sick. These are the aspects of well-being that make life worth living. Do you appreciate, do you feel fulfilled by your social relationships with others? You have a sense of purpose about your work. A sense of meaning and purpose in your life. These sorts of dimensions of well-being are impacted in every group that we looked at around the world.
4: Has this gotten worse over time? I feel like social media would make this issue worse because, you know, I'm a mom of a young kid and I'm always comparing myself to other moms. You know, it'll be spring break and I see what these moms are doing with their kids and then I feel guilty that I'm not doing enough with my kid, you know? I'm always comparing myself to other moms. So I feel like maybe 50 years ago, your neighbor maybe had a nicer car than you, but you didn't really know a whole lot about what he was spending his money on. But now it's in your face. Those vacation pictures are on social media, the brand name clothing, the close-up shots on social media, the Christmas presents under the tree, it's all just in our face now. I feel like it's so much harder to not compare yourself to others.
0: Exactly. Yeah, I think you've touched on it. With social media, it's very difficult to get away from these upward social comparisons, and I think young people are affected more than others in that regard. And in other work that we've done, we find these perceptions of relative deprivation among young people and their schoolmates affecting things like social media use, being addicted to social media apps as well, like not being able to put it down, and also online gambling, which is another interesting outcome. So you can see that it's making people ill at ease with their social standing and wanting to project more than they actually have.
4: Very interesting. I wonder if there's a way that we can combat this. I find it interesting that you said young women were more likely to engage in this comparative behavior. I definitely compared myself to others when I was younger about if I had the right makeup or the right hair or the right clothes. Now I'm 40 and I really couldn't care less about that kind of stuff, but I'm still comparing myself to other moms. That's something that I'm still doing. So I wonder if there's a way out of this mindset.
0: It's difficult, you know. I think like you, it gets under your skin in very subtle ways. We just tend to be more interested in what our coworkers are earning compared to us.
4: And well, thankfully, I'm self-employed, Professor Elgar. So.
0: Oh, very good.
4: Not an issue. I got the worst boss in the world, I tell you.
0: Yeah, but I think you need to look for opportunities to not look upward so much and not be too freaked out by how much wealthier or better off, you know, how your house compares or your car compares to others on the street. And it's to appreciate what you have. Because, I don't know if there's an anecdote for this. This is a byproduct of widening economic inequality between rich and poor. At the individual level, we see these effects of feeling like you're falling behind others.

0: who's less fortunate than you. In my mind, that's the only anecdote, really, to protect yourself and just feel more at ease and happier in your life.
1: Yeah, working with people who are less fortunate than you is definitely a much-needed perspective shift. So that's some solid advice there. Frank Elger, professor in McGill's School of Population and Global Health. Thank you so much. This was a great discussion. I appreciate your time.
0: Thanks, Robin. It's a pleasure. Good day.
1: You are welcome. We're coming up on 10:30. My name's Robin Flynn. I'm filling in for Elias Makos, and I'm with you until 12 p.m. Did your car get stuck in the flood on Saturday? My sister sent me a crazy photo on Saturday. They were out for some event for my nephew for football, some jamboree team thing, I don't know. And they were driving back home when the skies opened up and their car basically was monsooned and it started steaming or smoking. They didn't know what was going on and she just turned it off and they walked home. And she sent me this photo of them in like waist deep water trying to get home in a crazy situation. But what happens to your car in that kind of situation? Is the damage permanent? Is your car a write-off all of a sudden? What if the next day your car turns on? Seems fine. Could there still be issues down the line? We're going to speak with George Eney, Automobile Protection Association, coming up after the news at 10:30.
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3: 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I'm James Foster with your CTV News Update. Contract talks between Ford Motor Company and Unifor have begun. Marks the start of negotiations for Canada's auto sector as Unifor National President Linda Payne saying that there are challenges that it faces, including new competition from the federal government, opening the door to Chinese-made electric vehicles. Payne saying that Canada can't become a market for vehicles only made somewhere else. A new center court stadium with a retractable roof is the plans here for Montreal's Jerry Park. Tennis Canada announcing today the project is necessary to keep pace with the rising standards on the professional tours. It's part of a major modernization of the facilities at Jerry Park. The proposed project would include increasing the venue's capacity to approximately 15,000 seats. More news at ctvnewsmontreal.ca, including what's open and what is closed tomorrow. 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
4: Well, they've cleared the stalled truck on the eastbound 20 at 24th Avenue just after 32nd, and it's backing up on 13th South from Hickmore, but loosening up on the eastbound 20. 20 westbound, a little busy at Norman. Northbound to Cary slows from Sherbrooke up to Côte St. Catherine, and southbound to Cary heavy down to Jean Talon. Eastbound Trans-Canada to board to Cary south is from after Cavendish at Côte de Liesse. Northbound to Cary Boulevard remains closed at Côte St. Catherine for a police investigation. On the Met West, it's heavy from La Cordaire to DeCary. 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
3: And from your Dormez-vous Weather Center today, it is going to be hopefully a nice day with some sun and some cloud and a high of around 24 degrees. Just watch out because technically there is a slight chance of showers and you never know here in Montreal. That could mean it's going to pour. That could mean it's just going to be sunny all day. But we still have that high of 24 to enjoy. 24 again on Wednesday for your June the 24th holiday with sunny skies throughout the day tomorrow that most people have off. Thursday, more sunshine and 24 again, but then late in the day, clouds set in and, well, you know, Friday's not as nice. Let's just put it that way. It's 21 degrees right now. Your next CTV News update is at 11 o'clock.
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1: If your car was partially submerged in water during the flash flood on Sunday, could it be a write-off? We're going to speak with George Eney in a moment.
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16: Robin Flynn filling in for Elias Makos. After a flash flood hit Montreal over the weekend, many people are still dealing with the aftermath. Have you gotten through to your insurance company yet? Do you have an appointment for an appraiser to come look at your basement? Ugh, what a nightmare. Cleaning up flooded basements, filing those insurance claims, assessing the damage. I saw people on Facebook this morning asking, how can I test the humidity levels in my basement? So many things to worry about. And motorists are facing their own questions as well as they return to waterlogged vehicles and wonder whether they're looking at maybe a simple repair or total loss. Flood water can cause serious damage to a car's engine, electrical systems, brakes, and interior. But not every flooded vehicle is destined for the scrapyard. So how can you tell the difference? What can you do if your car stalled in deep water? And what mistakes could make that damage even worse? Joining us now is George Eney from the Automobile Protection Association. Hey, George, how's it going?
17: Good, thanks.
16: I want to start with my sister, if I may. So she was stuck in Pointe Claire on the weekend. She was in her car and the water just got too high. And she said her engine was like steaming or smoking and she just turned off the car completely. And they ended up walking home, wading through the lake that had formed on the road. And she went back the next day, turned on her car and was able to drive home. Should she be concerned that there could be issues or is she probably okay?
17: she should have the car looked at. Typically, if the water did not come up at the level of the doors sill, so the very bottom of the rockers, it's probably okay. I would say the one smart thing she did was to turn off the engine. You don't want your car breathing in water. It's a bit like a human breathing in water down the wrong hatch, and you end up coughing. With a car, you could scrap the engine doing that. So that was pretty smart.
16: Okay, so if the water did come up past the door for somebody else, does that mean the vehicle's a write-off, or is it a simple repair?
17: Generally speaking, because of the amount of electronics and the unknowns, even if the car is running, there's a tendency, if you see water damage up to that level, to declare it a write-off.
16: Do you have to
17: it's
16: worry?
17: It's a tricky situation because when we come up with these cases, it's often a flood-damaged vehicle that was then resold. So it may have come from the U.S. or another province where it was taken off the road and then is remarketed here. They look fine. The cars look perfect. But the owner of the vehicle, especially if it's a higher-end vehicle with a lot of electronics, is plagued by gremlins. And you kind of hunt them down, fix them one at a time, but you never get to the bottom of it. So there's a tendency in general with the modern cars to, you know, exercise err on the side of caution. Particularly here, we don't have a lot of experience repairing flood-damaged cars because flooding was, you know, that's something that you see with people who live along, the Mississippi River, for example, or in other places in Canada. But it was relatively rare in Montreal. I mean, it really didn't happen often until the last 10 years.
16: Yeah, I guess the last big one would have been in 87 when the Dakary flooded, right? That's when I'm sure a lot of vehicles were write-offs. Although back then, we didn't really have the same level of computer components in vehicles as we did today, do we?
17: No, the cars, but even then, and we've had flooding since, flooding events where cars have been damaged. What you want is a system that has integrity so that when the vehicles are written off, they don't come back on the road, either as a different vehicle or the same vehicle repaired, if in fact they're going to be, you know, have a ghost living inside the car that could sort of give it a problem at any given time.
16: In conversation with George Eney from the Automobile Protection Association, is there any concern with mold in your car after an event like this? If you were submerged in water for a little while, maybe some water got into the car, the carpets got wet, is there anything you can do to prevent mold from happening in your car? Because that can't be good.
17: Dry it out as quickly as possible. Doors open, windows open, in the sun, air running. It's tricky to remove after because it can be under the carpet. Typically, the mold cases we see are when you have a leaky sunroof, and the sunroof has actual drains, like a sort of like a gutter system inside the body of the car. And sometimes when that's defective, the water ends up accumulating at the lowest point, just like in your home. And that could be the spare tire well or the rear where the carpets are. And when it happens over time, you can get mold, and it's quite difficult to remove. Usually, if after a flood you have mold, it means the water got high enough to get past that area I mentioned, the rocker level, and it's a sign that it's more likely than not going to be written off if you have that.
16: Okay, so let's say your car is doing just fine. You said when we were speaking about my sister that she should go get the car looked at anyway. What would the mechanic be looking for? Can just a regular mechanic at a regular garage check out your car?
17: They're not going to see anything wrong, but if there's something super obvious, a brake area, a wheel bearing or some other part that might have been damaged by water infiltration. If they're concerned, for example, that there are parts under the car that are of oil in them that are vented, they might want to consider draining that oil, like in the differential, and replacing it with fresh oil if there's a concern about that. I wish I could give you a hard and fast rule, but we don't have a lot of experience with this in the repair trade in Quebec. So it often what happens, even when the APA has someone where we suspect the car is flood damaged, we have to find someone that knows where to look for the telltale signs and then make an appraisal as to what the previous damage is. I would say generally insurers typically in Quebec don't want to go there. And if they are concerned that the car was damaged by water, certainly there's an incident report. You have photos. That would help a lot. They're quite quick to write it off.
16: Yeah, it'd be interesting how maybe insurance policies change, because I know as flooding becomes more common in homes, home insurance policies have shifted, and some don't include flood coverage. So would there potentially be clauses for flood damage for cars at some point as well?
17: I'm not aware of an exclusion. You know, that there's a standard contract for auto insurance, with you can get endorsements to either to kind of improve the coverage. I'm not aware of insurance that now excludes water damage specifically. You may have one that doesn't cover the car, period. You're insuring what's called one way.
16: Right.
17: But that's a different situation. So most people, I think, would be covered in that situation.
16: Okay. Georgini, Automobile Protection Association, thank you so much for your time. I appreciate it.
17: My pleasure.
16: Coming up on 1045 here on CJD 800, my name's Robin Flynn, filling in for Elias Makos today. As awful as massive flooding events like the one we had on Saturday are, it can also be a reminder of the importance of community and showing up to help one another. Coming up, we're going to speak with a flood volunteer out of Pierrefonds, find out how that band was assembled. He called in during the show yesterday and I want to know more. So we're going to talk to him coming up after we check traffic at the CJD 800 Traffic Center, where we find Debbie Marcellos. Debbie, there was no accident on the 138 for me this morning as I made my way into the station from Chattagy, so it was smooth sailing. Yay. I got in like a whole 10-15 minutes earlier, which was lovely, but I had the radio on CJD because there's no one I trust more than you to tell me what's going on.
18: Oh, you're so sweet, Robin. Well, we do have a very nice drive-in from the South Shore. It was pretty easy this morning, last day of school. Traffic in from Laval moving quite well, but we are seeing some slowdowns on the Met West from Pineffin to DeCary. Northbound DeCary busy from Turcotte up to Côte Saint-Catherine, but the service road or DeCary Boulevard North remains closed at Côte Saint-Catherine for police investigation after yesterday's tragic events. On the eastbound Trans-Canada, it slows at Cavendish to board DeCary South, 13 South to board the 20, heavy from Hickmore, but they've cleared the stall that was on the eastbound 20, blocking the 32nd Avenue entrance. 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
16: Robin Flynn filling in for Elias. 1 minute it was raining. The next minute, half the city was underwater. As residents across Montreal are dealing with flooded basements, destroyed belongings, mountains of cleanup, many are also seeing something a little more uplifting. Neighbors stepping in to help each other, whether it's lending a wet vac, a pump, delivering a meal, simply checking in on somebody who's had a rough couple of days. Those small acts of kindness can make a huge, huge difference. We're joined now by Dave Pouliot to talk about how communities can come together and help each other recover after things like we had this weekend. Dave Pouliot, flood volunteer over in Pierrefonds. He called into the show yesterday and I was told my producer, I was like, you got to write this guy's number down. I want to get him back on the show. So Dave, thank you so much for coming back on. Appreciate it.
7: You're welcome. How are you doing this morning?
16: Very well, thank you. So tell me a little bit more about this group. You say you're a flood volunteer in Pierrefonds. Is there like some sort of organized group where you guys are like deployed when there's a situation like we saw on the weekend?
7: Yeah, Benoit Langevin, our city councillor, organizes it. And there's a group of us, and we've been going out since 2019. And every year there's a flood or a possible flood, we're all put on notice that we could go out or... You know, so it's a really good system that he's come up with.
16: Wow.
7: And it really, like, we're going after the elderly, especially the elderly, you know, because they're limited in their capabilities at times.
16: Yeah, if you're, you know, of reduced mobility, a senior who, you know, maybe doesn't have the same muscle tone you once did, it can be hard to bail water out of your basement or move belongings, lift furniture. You're going to need somebody who can help you.
7: Well, that's just it. Like, you know, that like when you've got a sofa that weighs, you know, like 500 pounds because it's just completely drenched.
16: Yeah.
7: You know, it's crazy. Like, I was over helping out on one other house yesterday and, the guy showed me a picture of another house down the street and we can't do it right now because we were only two. And the, Gas Metropolitan was putting in new gas lines. So all their front lawns on the street were all ripped up. Anyways, this guy ended up with so much mud in his house on top of the flooding.
16: Ugh. What a nightmare.
7: I saw the pictures. I just didn't know what to say.
16: So what do you do exactly when you are out and about? Like you said, you get a little warning. We're getting a lot of rain, potentially flood issues. Are you deployed to specific neighborhoods, addresses? And when you get
7: We're given addresses okay. by Benoit Langevin. It's Benoit, hold on, let me just pull it up. It's benoit.langevin@montreal.ca.
16: Cool.
7: And we're all a group, so we're all in a chat group, so he'll send out, you know, can anybody go to this certain address?
16: Okay.
7: And then we'll reply yes, no, on our way, you know, right around the corner, whatever the case might be.
16: And what do you
7: do? It's a really good system.
16: What do you do when you get there? I guess it's a case-by-case basis, depending on what kind of help the person needs.
7: Yeah, it's all case by case. So, you know, so sometimes it just might be moving some furniture up into the garage. Sometimes, you know, we don't get into like demolishing walls or ripping up floors. It's just moving personal belongings.
16: And sometimes I think probably just having someone there to go, oh my God, you know, like just to commiserate with them, I think would make a huge difference. I remember.
7: Oh yeah, it's huge. And you know, so I mean, they're so grateful, you know, it's just unbelievable. And like, I got to tip my hat to the city workers also. I mean, are going above and beyond their expectations as well.
16: For sure. I remember when we had that big flood a couple of years ago, August 2024, a friend of mine on the West Island, I think she's in Kirkland, her basement was flooded horrifically, like several feet of water in her basement.
7: Yeah.
16: And, you know, I don't know, I can't help with construction. I'm not, you know, I've got the upper body strength of a jellyfish. I'm not going to be able to help her, you know, lift furniture and stuff. But I went over the next day with coffee and muffins because that's how I was going to help. And I just...
7: Well, that's appreciated. And that's
16: for sure.
7: They'll give us water, they'll give and because they're so appreciative. But one thing I got to tell you, Robin, that unfortunately we live in such a I don't know how to put it, but such a corrupt society that I take a knife and I take and I cut the sofas.
16: Yeah.
7: Because what they're doing, and I saw it with my own eyes, people are picking up sofas, and next thing you know, they're on Marketplace.
16: And they're selling these like waterlogged sofas.
7: Yeah, they dry them out and whatever. And I just take a knife to it or scissors or whatever I have, and I break it, I cut it, I destroy it.
16: That's good advice.
7: This way they can't do this to, you know, other victims.
16: Do you find a lot of the time the people you're showing up at their house, they just kind of want to, you know, give you a tour of the damage? That's what happened with my friend when I showed up with coffee. She's like, come see my basement. And I just toured the basement with her and just, you know, was like, oh, this is awful. Oh, I'm so sorry. And I think that helps, honestly.
7: Oh yeah, it so does. I mean, it shows, you know, what they have, and like, you know, we've emptied out like people's complete basements and just thrown it to the side, vintage furniture, and like, you know, it's just so sad that, you know, their people are throwing out half their lives, pictures, photo albums. It's unbelievable.
16: Is there,
7: you know,
16: still?
7: I feel so bad for these people.
16: Because, oh, I bet.
7: I've never flooded, so I've never known what it is. You know, I look in my basement going, well, I'm lucky because I'd be one of these people.
16: 100%.
7: You know? And I'm so glad I'm not in that predicament, but I'm also happy that I can give my expertise. I do home renovation, so I can give some expertise.
16: Mm.
7: I tell people, make sure that your furnaces are emptied of water, because a lot of people do not empty out their furnaces.
16: Yep, and then you're breathing
7: the
16: in
7: of
16: that
7: the
16: air.
7: Furnaces is like a basin of water.
16: Yep. Yep.
7: Yeah, you know, so I can give a little bit of my expertise in that field and tell them what they should do and not do, like backflow valves. People, including myself, highly, highly recommend backflow valves, but it's not the end all of the situation. I was just over at my brother-in-law's group home, and his neighbor across the street was telling me that them and two other neighbors, their backflow valves broke.
16: Oh boy.
7: Because of the pressure of the water. But, you know, so it does help to a certain point, not to what we have, but it does help. And I recommend it to everybody who doesn't have one. You need to get one.
16: Yeah. Step one. We had a caller yesterday who said she had, after a flood a few years ago, they replaced all the pumps and the valves and everything was upgraded. But she said on Saturday, the water was literally coming in through the walls and the windows in her basement.
7: My neighbor, I spent 5 hours and I saved half of her basement. It's completely dry. And, you know, the water was just coming in through the foundation walls. Her backyard was a swimming pool.
16: Jeez.
7: Yeah, it was like you didn't see any more grass. It was just water. It was unbelievable.
16: Yeah.
7: There's nothing we can do, Robin. That's the unfortunate part. Everybody's yelling at the city, you know, upgrade the sewer systems. Yes, that is part of the problems. We're dealing with infrastructure from 1960 where we didn't have, you know, 6 million condos. We didn't have all these houses.
16: Yeah, it's interesting you bring that up, because I live on the South Shore in Chattagy, which was a very hard hit area actually on the weekend. And the mayor of Chattagy posted a video on Facebook, Eric Allard, yesterday, and he detailed the fact that when they were elected, they came up with this plan to upgrade Chattagy's infrastructure. Chattagy is a really old town, like 350 years old, and they wanted to upgrade the city's sewers and drainage systems, and they requested a $4.6 million investment investment from the provincial government in 2025, and it was denied. So, yes, they need to upgrade their infrastructure, but it costs a lot more than these cities have.
7: Where do you start? I mean, you can't put the blame solely on the government and on the infrastructure. So things have to change from here on out, because we know what's going to happen in next month, or for sure by this time next year, it's going to happen again.
16: Yep.
7: And so we know what's going to happen. So we got to get better prepared for this stuff. And you're going to have to take your own initiatives and do some of your own planning. And yes, the government should be offering big time help to people with, you don't have a backwater valve, you don't have a sub pump. Okay, let's give plans out for this. Instead of giving people, you know, pocket change of, here's $200, go buy some groceries. That's not going to help us. What's going to help us is backflow valves, sub pumps, better infrastructure. This is where they should be spending their money.
16: Yep. Dave Pouliot is a flood volunteer out in Pierre Falls, been doing it since 2019. Thank you so much for the work that you do and for calling and shedding some light on what that looks like for you. Really appreciate it.
7: No problem. Thank you, Robin. Have a good afternoon.
16: You as well. There he goes. That's a really cool initiative that they've got over in Pierrefonds. I think every city should have something like that, a little sort of task force that you can deploy in an emergency situation like that. What a great idea. Okay, coming up after the news, we are going to continue this conversation about the floods from this past weekend. Countless homes and businesses were hit with the flood. Actually, in Chattagy, where I live, we have a brand new, beautiful retro amusement center arcade. It has like all the old school pinball machines and Pac-Man machines, and they have like an indoor 18-hole mini putt course. I took my nephew and my daughter there a few weeks ago. We had so much fun. Just opened last month. They're shut down because they were completely flooded. The golf course apparently is destroyed. A bunch of their pinball machines are destroyed. They just opened. Oh, I feel so bad for these businesses. But we also had other locations that were hit with floodwaters, including Union United Church in the Sud-West. We're going to speak with somebody from the church after James's news update.
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10: Good morning. It's 11 o'clock. I'm James Foster with your CTV News update. We're going to see some sun, some cloud, hopefully no rain, but I mean, technically there is a chance. It's 21 degrees. Your weather details are in moments, and here's what is making news. The start of the deadliest time of year on Quebec roads. Engineers ready to dig in, threatening further strike action. And are Canadians just tired of keeping those elbows up? That and more coming up. But first, let's head on over to the traffic center and see how your drive is going and see what's on the jam cams with Debbie Marcellos.
18: Well, it's still a busy drive on the Met West from Pinefta to Carey, and it backs up on Laurentian South at Henry Bourassa to board the Metropolitan. Eastbound Metropolitan moves well, but eastbound Tecan slows just after Cavendish to board to Carey South. It's heavy down to Jean Talon on southbound to Carey. Northbound to Carey busy from Sherbrooke up to Côte Saint-Catherine, and to Carey northbound Boulevard remains closed at Côte Saint-Catherine for a police investigation. All clear in from the South Shore. If you're heading to the South Shore, expect delays at La Fontaine Tunnel from Sherbrooke because of ongoing road work. 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
10: In the news, tomorrow marks the official start of what is widely considered the deadliest stretch of the year on Quebec roads. The warning from CAA Quebec is highlighting that the 75 days between Saint-Jean and Labor Day routinely claim a disproportionate number of lives on the road. Last summer alone, 100 people died in accidents during that vacation window. That accounted for more than a quarter of the province's entire annual road fatalities, with nearly 60% of residents saying that they plan to travel within the province this year. Provincial police highway patrol officers say they are stepping up their presence as they look to target the leading cause for killer accidents, which is distracted driving and speeding. The investigations into Monday's deadly shooting in Cote d'Neige continue, with police saying they are not ruling out any potential motive for the attack. Among the going theories is that the shooter was originally targeting the offices housing the parent company of Pornhub. Photos from the scene show several windows of that building across from the alleged shooter's hotel had been broken, smashed up, potentially from shots fired from the hotel window, which prompted the original call to 911. Now, reports have circulated saying that the suspect left behind a more than 100-page document in a hotel room. Stephanie Carvin is a former national security analyst and associate professor at Carleton University, saying that that alleged document contains a lot.
11: Critiques of capitalism, society, pornography, I made a list actually, dating apps, cosmetic surgery, the legal system, hip-hop looks and styling, the Hell's Angels, definitely the police. So the fact that police are attacked in this suggests that there is definitely anti-government views as well.
10: Authorities, however, have declined to comment on the existence of the document. Quebec government engineers are saying they are digging in their heels and taking a tougher stance. They say that if no new deal can be found with the provincial government, their small-scale current evening and weekend strike will shift to a general unlimited strike as of July the 16th. The more than 1,900 engineers are employed in various ministries, including transport, municipal affairs, environment, natural resources, and cybersecurity. And after 15 months of keeping their elbows up high, Canadians may finally be tired, as new data shows that for the first time in almost a year and a half, trips south of the border are increasing. In April, the number of Canadian resident return trips from the United States increased by 1.8% year over year, the first increase since January of 2025. That increase was largely driven by more trips by car, which were up 8.1%, 65% of which were same-day trips. For interviews and other audio, go to CJAD800.com or download the iHeartRadio app. And from your Dormez-vous Weather Center today, some sun, some cloud, and maybe some rain. You know the drill. It's the same forecast as yesterday, and it's the same forecast that we've heard many times over the last week or so. So it could be a nice one. Maybe not. We'll have to wait and see. We do know we'll get up to about a high of 24 degrees, which we're basically at right now. Tomorrow should be a nice one for your holiday, Saint-Jean. High of 24 and sunshine throughout the day. Good news is skies are clear tomorrow night, so pretty nice night for fireworks if you want to go check those out. Thursday, some sunshine, some cloud roll in late in the day, high of 24. Those clouds that roll in late in the day on Thursday, probably bringing some rain on Friday. It is 23 degrees right now. For all your news during the day, stream us on your smart speaker. Just say play CJAD 800. 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
16: Robin Flynn filling in for Elias Makos. Everybody is still bailing out from the flood that we had over the weekend. Basements flooded, cars written off because they got submerged in water, businesses shut down while they try and repair the damage from the flood. But also damaged was Union United Church in the Sud-West. Sven Stelemak is the church's outreach coordinator and joins us now. Good morning, Sven. How are you doing?
13: Good morning. We're doing the best we can. And yourself?
16: I am not flooded, so I'm doing all right, better than some other folks in Montreal right now. So tell me, what is the damage like at Union United?
13: Oh, wow. Well, by a blessing, we were having a concert on Saturday, so we actually had some people in the building.
16: Oh.
13: And we had water overflow from the roof go straight through the ceiling. The choir loft goes straight through that ceiling to go through another ceiling, which is in the basement. And we had a lot of issues. I had to get the fire department out here just to make sure everything was sound when it came to the electricity and having contact with water. So right now we're just in the process of cleaning up and seeing insurance agents and stuff like that so we can get the roof repaired.
16: What has that process been like? Because I know in sort of these mass flooding events where it's not just, you know, your pipe bursts, it's a one-off incident. But when we have an event like this where there's potentially thousands of insurance claims all being filed within a matter of days, have you had issues getting through to your insurance? Were you able to schedule an appraisal visit? You know, how's that going?
13: That is not going too tough. I think okay. It's more a question of finding the right people to do the work because everyone's trying to upsell. So it's having the patience and the discernment to know the best decision to make.
16: Okay. In conversation with Sven Stelemak, outreach coordinator at Union United Church, which is dealing with the cleanup now after the flood that we had over the weekend. So, you know, where do you go from here? Were you able to hold service on Sunday or is the church closed indefinitely? Oh, okay. Wow.
13: Yeah, we were able to hold service. So what was really beautiful is we had a concert on the Saturday. So the church was filled with choir members
16: yes.
13: who actually helped us clean up, still was able to have the concert. And it really showed us the force of community. This is what community is all about.
16: Yeah, you're right. I was just speaking with somebody who is part of a volunteer brigade, if you will, in Pierrefonds. They were heading out on the weekend to help people out however they could, moving furniture, pumping water, whatever the case may be. And you're right. It's always in circumstances such as these that we are reminded of the power of community because, you know, AI isn't going to come pump the water out of your basement.
13: Right. But, you know, something on another note I'd like to say, I really feel like it's about time that when it comes to the infrastructure here in Montreal,
16: yeah.
13: like in Quebec, like it's really time for a change with the amount of tax dollars that citizens pay. Like we deserve so much more. You know, I'm originally from Miami, Florida, and we get so much more rain, and this happens very seldom. You know, like when we get 2 hours of the rain we got on Saturday, that's when we see floods. That was like a flash amount of rain, but our drainage system, like all our infrastructure, we really need better representation when it comes to that because, you know, citizens deserve more.
16: Yeah. And well, you know, that's decades of ignoring the problem because flooding mm-hmm. wasn't an issue in Montreal. That these kinds of events used to happen once every 15, 20 years. So it wasn't cost effective to upgrade the system, you know, in the 70s. But now it happens every summer. This is a normal occurrence, but I feel like, you know, politicians haven't kept up. And we talked about this yesterday. It's not very sexy to say you're going to, you know, invest millions of dollars into sewers. There's no ribbon cutting for a sewage upgrade, but it's desperately needed, is it not?
13: Oh, for sure. And as they happen more and more often, I just see insurance companies kind of backing up, you know, and saying, hey, we don't cover this. And it's really not fair to homeowners. I live in the St. Leonard area.
16: Okay.
13: And sometimes we have a lot of people that get flooded as well. So I really, my heart goes out to everyone that had to deal with this on Father's Day. You know, and we had a running joke that a lot of fathers didn't get a break that day.
16: Yeah.
13: You know, but it's a challenge, you know, it's really a challenge. My heart goes out to everyone and just stay positive and try to keep your spirits up.
16: What kind of help are you needing right now? Is everything under control at this point, or is there anything that you need? Was there anything maybe that was damaged that needs to be replaced? What can people do to help?
13: Well, right now we're in the process of speaking to different roofers to look at the problem from a bigger point of view, not just the issue that we had, but looking at like a long-term solution so we won't have to worry about if we have like a lot of rain one shot that everything is going to overflow. So if you know of any credible, honest, you know, people that really believe in what we're doing and they want to help, I'd love to get some more submissions from some solid people that are not just looking to make a buck, but looking to really help us serve the community. We have food banks here. We have the AA here. We have music programs for kids in the community. We have so much stuff for seniors to help against senior isolation. So, like, we're all about purpose here. We're all about service. And, you know, when it comes to roofing and stuff like that, we're not talking about small sums of money. So
16: yeah.
13: If anyone out there has a heart, I'd love to hear from them. I'm not saying that we're not going to pay, but I'm just saying someone that really understands what we're doing, please come our way.
16: Awesome. So where can people go to get in touch with you if they think that they can help out? Do you have a website, an email address, something like that?
13: Yes. They could reach out at outreach at Union United Church MTL www.ncsa.ca.
18: Okay.
13: Or they could call us directly at 514-932-8731, and they could leave a message for Mr. Telemac, and we'll get back to them.
18: Well, I do appreciate you joining us and giving us an update on the situation. Hopefully you find somebody to repair the roof, and hopefully the damage isn't too extensive and everything goes smoothly with the insurance agents, and hopefully everything just works out and you don't have this issue again. Thank you so much for joining us. I really appreciate it.
13: More than a pleasure. You have a beautiful day.
18: You too as well. That's Sven Telemac, the outreach coordinator at Union United Church in the Sud-West. I used to pass that church all the time. It's right near Lionel-Grew Metro. Beautiful from the exterior. All the churches in Montreal are beautiful from the exterior. It's one thing that Quebec has that's quite unique compared to other places is we have beautiful churches everywhere. And even if you are not somebody who frequents those churches, they do make our city more beautiful, I think. Not everything looks exactly the same. All the buildings we build now are all gray. You notice that? Everything is gray. It's so boring. We need more stained glass. I think that would make everything a little bit more cheerful. Rainbows always cheer everything up. Robin Flynn filling in for Elias Makos, hanging out with you until 12 p.m. Coming up after traffic, now that you've pumped all that water out of your basement and the initial crisis has passed, we need to turn our attention towards solutions. And I was just speaking about that with Sven Telemac a moment ago about the necessary improvements that are needed to our infrastructure, to our drainage systems. I keep seeing a lot of blame online in Facebook groups and even now coming in on the text message line that we need to stop building condos and stop adding new developments and homes. It's such a catch-22 because housing is at its most unaffordable as it's ever been. And one way to keep housing affordable is to build more supply so that there is more housing. But we also need to upgrade the infrastructure to accommodate all of these units. But in order to upgrade the infrastructure, you need more money. Well, how do you get more money? Have more units. You can charge more property tax. What comes first, the chicken or the egg? There are a lot of problems and a lot of things to contend with. But what is the actual upgrades that are required? We keep saying we need to upgrade our sewage system, modernize our drainage systems. What does that mean in practice? After traffic, we're going to speak with an engineer about what exact kinds of infrastructure upgrades are required to ensure that Montreal is more resilient to inclement weather. That's coming up after we check traffic. The time now is 11:15. 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At the CJD 800 Traffic Center, we find Debbie Marcellos.
14: Well, Robin, it's still a pretty busy drive on the Met West from St. Michel to DeCary. Eastbound side of the Tecan slows at Côte de l'Est aboard DeCary South. And on southbound DeCary, it's heavy down to Jean Talon. Northbound side of DeCary, a little busy at Queen Mary, Côte St. Catherine. But a reminder that the service road, it remains closed. DeCary Boulevard northbound remains closed at Côte St. Catherine. 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
16: Robin Flynn filling in for Elias Macko, still dealing with the fallout and the aftermath from the flood we experienced in Montreal over the weekend. Parts of the city were experiencing significant flooding on Saturday afternoon and evening, and on the South Shore as well. We had heavy, heavy rainfall. Transportation was disrupted. Homes were damaged. Basements flooded. Businesses shut down for the second time in 2 years. And all of this has ultimately raised concerns about the city's infrastructure resilience. To better understand what exactly happened, the challenges that are facing urban drainage systems, and what can be done to reduce the impact of future flooding events, we are speaking now with a construction engineer. Jean-Luc Martel is a professor in the construction engineering department at École de Technologie Supérieure. Hi, Mr. Martel. Thank you so much for being here.
32: Hey, good morning.
16: Now, I think let's start by first explaining why this happened. Montreal received a lot of rain. Somewhere between 100 and 150 millimeters fell in less than 2 hours, which is a lot of rain. Now, I imagine our sewer system is not designed to handle this much water in such a short period of time.
32: That is correct. So those intense rainfall that we've had in a very short period of time actually leads to the sewer system being overloaded. And no sewer systems are supposed to be designed with such intense rainfall. This is not the job, if you may, of the sewer system. So what happened is when the sewer system is overloaded, the excedence of water, the accumulation of runoff water actually will accumulate in low-lying areas and depressions. And what happens is we have homes in those depressions, and actually they get flooded because the network is not able to evacuate all this excessive water.
16: So you mentioned that sewer systems were not designed for this. Is this because they were designed, you know, in the 60s and 70s, typically for most modern cities in Canada? Or do we need to upgrade them to accommodate these large rainfall events, or is there another solution here?
32: Not at all, actually. If you were to design the system nowadays, you will do it the same way, because that is not the job of those pipes, essentially. If you were to design a sewer system that was to deal with 100-year return events, like the one we had this weekend, essentially those infrastructure will be way too expensive and we couldn't be affording them. So what we do instead is the system, the sewer, is dealing with small or relatively small events, while the road is actually dealing with the larger events. So when you have those big events, we actually want to use a surface to be able to lead, to route the excess of water into safe areas like parks, like detention ponds. The problem is back in the days, and even more before 2011 is really the date that we started changing things, is we were only designing the sewers and we're not taking into account what happens to the excess of water in the surface, which leads to accumulation in areas that were not planned to receive this amount of water.
16: So what should we do with all of this excess water? I guess this is where things like sponge parks and retention containers, this is where this comes into play, right?
32: This is correct. And the thing is, what we can do is, since we can't redo it all, now we need to adapt ourselves. We need to adapt ourselves to extreme rainfall events that we see more and more with climate change. So we can do sponge parks, we can do detention ponds, underground retention, but we need resources, we need space to do it, we need money to be able to build it, so it's not easy. So we need to adapt ourselves, and we can also adapt our homes to be able to actually withstand those extreme rainfall events.
16: Yeah, I'm seeing a lot on social media right now in the last couple of days. People are just blaming the city, blaming the government, saying we need to upgrade our sewers, but it sounds like that's not actually the solution. And like you said, it's expensive. There have been municipalities who've tried to make upgrades. They just don't have the money. They don't have enough money to make these kinds of upgrades. So what can homeowners do to upgrade their own properties and protect themselves?
32: And you're totally correct saying that. And ultimately, we're the one that will be paying for that.
16: Yep.
32: Even if we're trying to upgrade those sewer system, like, it will be citizens like you and I that will be paying for that. So what we can do, actually, is we can try to upgrade our home to limit our exposure and limit how vulnerable we are to actual flood events. The thing is, all those events will be flooding the basement. The basements are the area that will be receiving this amount of water. So if we prevent the water from entering the basements, let's say you have those river slope garage entrance, if you remove those or you put waterproof doors, you can actually reduce the amount of water that can enter the basement. You can also have backwater valve that you need to have actually to prevent sewer backups. And what you can also do is you can rebuild better. You can remove those wood floor, those different furniture that you may have that actually are sensible to water. And you can just have, let's say, ceramic, and you can not use a basement as we've been using basement in the past. So rethinking the way we do things will be improving the situation quite a bit.
16: Absolutely. I do have a question about urban development, because this is another complaint that we've been receiving on the text line and that I've been seeing on social media. I've seen people calling for, you know, a moratorium on all condo development. Stop putting up new apartment buildings. Stop building new houses. Our infrastructure can't support it. What sort of impact does having, you know, more housing have on existing infrastructure systems? Obviously, it puts more pressure on the system, but is it so much pressure that we should halt development altogether?
32: Actually, this is a misconception. If we're talking about stormwater, having new development will actually improve the situation. The main reason is because we have regulation, municipal regulation in place that actually prevents new development from releasing too much water. So new development will be releasing less water, even though they have more impervious surfaces like asphalt and concrete. So the thing is, new development will somewhat be actually improving the situation. So that's not expected, but this is what will be happening because of this regulation.
16: Oh, wow. Okay, I'm so glad you told me that. Now I have that information to tell other people when I see this complaint coming up. Okay, so what can we do in the meantime? You mentioned the backflow valves. You mentioned changing the way that you use your basement. You mentioned that, you know, cities need to have more sponge parks and retention bins, but it costs a lot of money. So I guess one of the things we need is for the provincial and federal governments to really get serious about climate change. If these kinds of events are going to start happening more and more often, we better be prepared.
32: That is correct. And what I will invite people to do is, there are resources online available. There's Architects Without Borders Quebec. There's Ecohabitation that provides really nice guidelines on how to build back better, to build basements that are resilient to future flooding, essentially. So I would invite people to take those resources into consideration when they're going to build back their, when they're going to do renovation of their basement, because right now we have a sort of opportunity to build back better, essentially. And I think provincial governments and municipalities as well should be in line to provide more subsidies to help people actually do that, right? Because this would be somewhat more expensive. But if we are building in a way that we're more resilient to those flooding, we won't have to pay for those damages in the future, or at least less damages. I'll be better.
16: Would you recommend that folks who have a sloped driveway fill it in? Maybe no one I know actually parks in their garage. Everybody parks in the driveway with a tempo over it in the winter, and their garage is just used for storage. So it doesn't really serve much of a purpose. Would you recommend filling in a sloped driveway?
32: That would be a really good idea, actually, because this is the main entrance for water. In most cases, this is where the water will actually enter the basement. So if you can fill it back up, or at least put a waterproof door, which is indeed expensive, this will definitely be helping the situation for a lot of people.
16: Excellent. Jean-Luc Martel is a professor in the construction engineering department at École de Technologie Supérieure. Thank you so much for joining us today, Jean-Luc. I really appreciate it. And you've given me something that I can use now, because people are always telling me it's all about the condos. And now I can say, no, I spoke to Jean-Luc Martel and he says that's not true. So thank you for that. I love proving people wrong.
32: This is great. Thank you for having me. Have a good time.
16: You too. Robin Flynn filling in for Elias Makos, still hanging out with you for another half hour or so. Coming up after the news, a Uyghur activist is campaigning for her sister to be released from China. And she is actually in Montreal right now. She's going to be receiving a human rights award, which is quite prestigious indeed. So she's going to be joining us after the news. Looking forward to speaking with her. And then a little bit later on, we are going to be joined by Aaron Rand. He's got Montreal Now this afternoon from 2 to 6 p.m. on CJAD 800. So he's going to stop by, tell us what he's got coming up on the big show this afternoon. And I don't know if you remember this, but I used to be Aaron Rand's producer for many, many years.

0: idea of what makes him laugh. That was something I always strive to do, is make Aaron Rand laugh. That was something that was a really fun part of working with him. And I think I have a way that I can make him laugh. And I'm going to share that with him when he joins me just before the 12 o'clock news, when we wrap up here on the Elias Macko Show. I believe Elias is off again tomorrow, by the way. I won't be here. Someone else will be here. Dan Delmar will be in for Elias tomorrow, and then Elias will be back on Thursday. I know people were very worried. Where's Elias? He just took a couple days off. We've got a holiday that falls on a Wednesday. Why not take the Monday? I think that's genius, actually. I should have done that. Coming up after the news, as I said, we will be speaking with that Uyghur activist who's receiving a human rights award. She's going to be joining us after the 11:30 news with Jason Mayoff.
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2: Good morning. It's 11:30. I'm Jason Mayoff with a CTV News Update. The summer stretch from Saint-Jean tomorrow to Labor Day is usually the deadliest on Quebec's roads. CAA Quebec says regions like the Montérégie, La Naudière, and the townships were hard hit in 2025. The group says most crashes the result of human behavior, mainly distracted driving and speeding. Montreal Mayor Soraya Martinez-Ferrada will visit the area in Côte-des-Neiges today, where three people died yesterday in a shooting. The BEI police watchdog is investigating. Police in BC say forces across that province were warned about a possible anti-police manifesto after the shooting. And Canada and Switzerland are both training in Vancouver today ahead of tomorrow's Group B showdown at BC Place. Canadians can finish first in the group with a win or draw. Canada opened the tournament, the World Cup, with a draw against Bosnia-Herzegovina and then a 6-0 victory over Qatar. For more news, including the identity of the police officer killed in Côte-des-Neiges yesterday, go to ctvnewsmontreal.ca. With the latest from the CJAD 800 Traffic Center, here's Debbie Marcellos.
3: Well, we have a very light drive in from the South Shore and in from Laval on the Met West. It's heavy from Pineuf into Dakarry. Eastbound side of the 40 just slows through the Dakarry Circle. Northbound Dakarry, busy at the Côte Saint-Catherine entrance, but on the Dakarry North Boulevard and on the service road of Dakarry Expressway, it remains closed at Côte Saint-Catherine for a police investigation. 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
2: Your Dormez-vous Weather Center forecast, a mix of sun and cloud with a chance of showers this afternoon. The high today, 24. Partly cloudy tonight, a chance of showers early this evening. The low, 16. And mainly sunny tomorrow, the high, 24. It's 23 downtown. Your next CTV News update is at noon.
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0: A Uyghur activist who's campaigning for her sister to be released from China is in Montreal to receive a human rights award. She joins us next.
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9: Robin Flynn filling in for Elias Macko's quick change of plans. Soraya Martinez-Ferrada, mayor of Montreal, is giving a press conference right now, an update on that deadly shooting yesterday in Montreal. We're going to take you to it live now.
10: Merci, Stéphanie. 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
6: Merci, Madame la Mairesse. So, just a few words in English. So, good morning. Welcome to Côte de Neige. I wish we were welcoming you under very different circumstances. I am standing in front of you all today with the Mayor of Montreal, but as well with my colleagues of the Borough Council of Côte de Neige and my colleagues from the federal level and the provincial level, Mr. Anthony Housefather and Ms. Elizabeth Press. I'm speaking with you all today with a very heavy heart. What we've lived in the last 24 hours, I don't wish it on anyone. I think that everyone can agree with me today that what we just lived in Côte de Neige and DG was a complete nightmare. It was a tragedy that we're going to be living with for the next few months for sure as a community. In Côte de Neige and DG, anybody that knows our borough, they know that we are a borough that is dynamic, that is vibrant, that is welcoming. You know, we have 75% of our population is from immigrant background. We are just a community that we are so proud of. And we really lived a loss today, yesterday and today and for the next few days. And so I want to wish to Mohamed Lamin Ben Redouane, to his family, to his friends, to his loved ones, anyone that was touched by his life, we are so sorry. We want to send our condolences to everyone, his colleagues at the SPVM, at the PDQ locally here. I don't even know how to say when you have someone that grew up in the neighborhood, decided to serve his community in a way that he did by ultimately losing his life. It was an act of heroism that I can't highlight further. And I just want his family and his loved ones to know that we are with them and we mourn with them. To the officer that was injured as well, I wish you a speedy recovery and I thank you for your work on the ground. To the citizen who has tragically lost his life, I offer my deepest sympathies to him, his family, everyone that loves him, and to his community. Please know that we are with you during this very difficult time. To the citizens of Côte de Neige and DG who witnessed the horrifying scenes yesterday, from far or from close, to everyone who struggled to sleep last night, please know that we are with you, that we cried with you last night. And I hope that for those that can, that you hold the ones you love so close to you. The Borough Côte de Neige and DG stands in support with you. If you need anyone to talk to, if there are resources that you are looking for, please know that they exist and they are available to you. Call 811 option 2 and you will have someone at the end of the line at all times of the day to support you in whatever you need. I also want to express my deepest gratitude to our first responders, the police officers, paramedics, and firefighters who intervened at the scene. A special mention for the Commandant Mathieu Fournier-Landry. He's heading right now the PDQ 26, which is our local PDQ. Him and his teams worked tirelessly yesterday to ensure the safety of our residents and of our community, and for that, we are so grateful. Although the situation is now over, I know that the psychological wounds will take time to heal. Over the coming days, we will work in close collaboration with community organizations on the ground and our healthcare network. I will personally ensure that all support resources are at your disposal and easily accessible, and we will also remain in constant communication with the local PDQ as the investigation continues. In Côte de Neige, Notre-Dame-de-Grâce, We are united, we are proud, and we are a supportive community. The strength of our borough lies in our resilience. And let me tell you, we are a resilient community. Sometimes too resilient that we see things happen often and time again in our borough. In the face of this terrible act of violence, we will support one another. We will be there one for one another like we've always been. Because we are a strong community, we are a proud community, and we will continue the work that we do here for our communities. Thank you so much.
9: That was Cotonou NDG Mayor Stephanie Valenzuela. We'll take you back now as Soraya Martinez-Ferrada, Mayor of Montreal, speaks in English.
10: I just want to thank the all the first responders. I actually gave my condolences to a few police officers that were actually holding the perimeter this morning, and you can feel the pain. And I think it's important that all Montrealers are behind what happened yesterday and give our words of thoughts to the family, to the lost ones, and to the community of Côte des Neiges and DG that will need help to get over this tragedy. Yesterday, people were in a mode of survival. Of course, you don't feel that pain, but you feel it today. Some people didn't show up at work this morning because they are scared. And we need to be there for all Montrealers to know and remember that this, even though we had a tragic event yesterday, Montreal, they can feel safe in the city. And that's our main objective, is making sure that people will feel safe and are safe. And that's what we're going to do in the next few weeks, working with the borough and meeting with community and leaders of community to make sure that people get what they need to get through this ordeal. Thank you.
11: On va passer une couple de questions sur le sujet du jour. Bien évidemment, on ne peut pas commenter l'enquête en cours, donc vous nommez votre nom média.
9: We are listening to a press conference right now. Soraya Martinez-Ferrada, Mayor of Montreal, is holding with the Mayor of Côte des Neiges NDG, Stephanie Valenzuela. We'll go back to it now and hear some of the questions from reporters.
6: J'ai encore eu l'opportunité de parler directement avec les membres de la famille. 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
16: Est-ce qu'il y avait d'autres questions?
17: En anglais?
16: Oui.
17: En anglais,
18: en tout cas. Mrs. Alvarez, what more can you tell us about the police officer who lost his life and his upbringing around here?
15: I can't tell you exactly. I didn't know him personally, but he's 2 years younger than me. He went to school in the neighborhood, and many of my friends, many people in my network knew him personally, so much to the point that this morning when I woke up on my social media, there were flashback pictures of him from high school with close friends and family members. So it's very personal. It hits very close to home, and it's just really devastating.
10: I'm very surprised. I mean, Montreal, when was the last time we had an event like this? I mean, and at some point, I think Montreal at some point, it's hit very hard by this because it hits on that sentiment of security and that something can happen in our cities like that. Of course, it will take some time to recover. But again, I want to reassure Montrealers that Montreal is safe and that we need to rely on each other and making sure that we are also, all of us, I wouldn't say responsible, but working together to make sure that our community feels safe and are safe.
18: What are the biggest questions you have? I know you can't comment on the investigation, but what do you want to know?
10: I would say how can we prevent something like this? People sometimes were the desperate, they'd find a way to say it somehow. And so my question would be, how can we do better in the future to prevent something like this? And what are those, where do we look at? Where do we look to make sure that we are making sure that we catch this before it happens?
14: In French, a little bit about the ideology that seems to be, mm-hmm. of course, it's part of the investigation, but that seems to be in the background of this particular, we saw the manifesto. And I'm wondering about what are your thoughts on how society, what can be done? Mm-hmm. How do you start a conversation? We've had mm-hmm. this conversation in Montreal in the past.
10: Yeah.
14: How do you start the conversation?
10: I think media has changed. The way that people talk to each other has changed. if you look at social media today, how can people think it's okay to talk about people in a way that you wouldn't say it in person? So I think we have to work on making sure that our city and our people in our community feel safe, not only in the public space, but also on our social media. When you see recruitment of young people through social media, it is very concerning. So, and when you see recruitment, it's not only recruitment in terms of doing something criminal, but it's also on the ideology behind social media. So I think there has to be a way that we work more together around making sure that those conversations that are happening in social media, we can actually address them and also fight against those conversations that are not very positive to all communities. I'll give you an example. Yesterday, we saw many, many images in social media about what was happening, in very graphic. How can we accept that? It desensitizes, it ça enlève la sensibilité. Thank you, desensitize, right? We can accept that. As a society, we need to be respectful and make sure that we're also prevailing around the dignity of the police officer that we saw yesterday and the family that had to actually see those images. So I think social media and that digital space will be one of the biggest challenges we have for the future to make sure that our cities and our communities are safe and that we're preserving a good conversation, a positive conversation that sometimes just derails in social media.
9: That was Montreal Mayor Soraya Martinez Ferrada holding a press conference with Côte d'Ivoire DG Mayor Stephanie Valenzuela talking about the shooting yesterday that left several people dead, others injured, and many, many more traumatized today. The mayor specifically spoke about how for a lot of people, this is their neighborhood. This is where they work. This is where they live. And today they may have felt too scared to go to work. They may be too afraid to be at home. A reminder that you can call 811 option 2 if you feel like you need help, if you're feeling traumatized for what you saw yesterday. The mayor also mentioned specifically that police are still on the scene. I've gotten a few texts this morning asking about why there's still so many police in the area, at least 50 police cars in that area. They're still securing the perimeter. There's an investigation ongoing. And the mayor did ask Montrealers to keep the Montreal Police Force and their officers in your thoughts as they're continuing to do their job under very difficult circumstances. They lost one of their own yesterday, and many of them witnessed losing one of their own yesterday. Joining me now is Aaron Rand, host of Montreal Now. He's going to be on the air this afternoon from 2 to 6 p.m. Aaron, thoughts, reactions to what we just heard from the mayors?
19: I guess, Robin, just off the top, you know, the mayor and Stephanie Valenzuela, the mayor of that borough, pretty much saying, I think, what all Montrealers feel today, and this idea of, you know, feeling safe in your neighborhood. Yeah, it's going to be tough for people who lived in that area around the Westbury condos where this all took place. And even in that perimeter, because it was a pretty wide perimeter that had been sealed off. This is going to take a few days to try to understand, comprehend, if you ever can understand. You're dealing with someone here from what we know, you know, who had his specific reasons for doing what he did. And that doesn't make sense, I think, to most of us. So we will have to wait and see. And I think it's important that, I think what both the mayor and Stephanie Valenzuela said, and you just repeated, if you do need help in dealing with this, the resources are there.
9: I imagine you're going to be covering this on the show this afternoon?
19: Yeah, we'll have some of what was said. I imagine there'll be more coming from this as well. If there's anything updated from the Montreal Police, any more information at all coming forth, clearly we'll be on that too.
9: Awesome. What else you got coming up, Aaron?
19: So we're going to talk a little bit about this announcement the other day from, I guess this would be the MSB and the Quebec School Board Associations on the, you know, the cuts to adult and vocational education that the CAQ has implemented or is about to implement. Suggesting that, don't worry, everybody who was in the English program will be able to fit into the French program. Well, it turns out that's just wishful thinking. We'll talk to Joe Ortona about that because the numbers are actually pretty bad. And in fact, there's even more bad news today. Some of the cuts were going to happen in special needs. I think they said originally 70 people. It looks like there may have to be more cut from that program. So he's going to join us at about 3:20. Dr. Joe will be along, today as well. I think one of the items I think that Dr. Joe's going to talk about today, is hydration. Which is interesting because I just read a piece on this. Apparently, Robin, did you know water is not the only answer?
9: No, you need electrolytes too, right?
19: So he'll talk about that too. How'd you know that?
9: I was ill. Peyton and I were sick a few weeks ago, so we had to focus on our electrolyte intake
19: well,
9: for a couple
19: go.
9: Of days
19: okay.
9: there.
19: James Manny, Rudy Husney is going to be along, talk politics as well, all that and more, as they say.
9: Awesome. Aaron, it was good talking with you. I wish
19: yeah,
9: we had more
19: too.
9: Time. We should get lunch sometime. I miss you.
19: Lunch is hard, but breakfast works.
9: Breakfast. I'm great at breakfast.
19: Cool.
9: Let's do that.
19: All right. Take
9: care. Talk to you later. That pretty much does it for us. A little bit crazy with that press conference. Keep it locked to CJD. We're going to have any updates for you throughout the day. If the police speak, you can bet that we're going to be all over that. We'll replay some of the clips from the mayor a little bit later on as well. Stay tuned for Vashi Capellos and Aaron Rand with Montreal Now at 2 p.m. My thanks to Maxim Tedat and Jay Farrar for producing the show. Thank you so much for listening and hanging out with me the last couple of days. Dan Delmar is in for Elias tomorrow. And stay tuned for your news with Jason Mayoff next.
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26: Good afternoon. It's 12 o'clock. I'm Jason Mayoff with a CTV News Update. A mix of sun and cloud this afternoon. It's 23 downtown. Weather details in minutes. Here's what's making news right now. The mayor in Côte d'Ivoire after yesterday's deadly shooting. Iran-U.S. peace talks in Pakistan. And who is the loudest person in the world? With the latest from the CJAD 800 Traffic Center, here's Jill Fitzgerald.
27: Drive is quiet on the West Island. The bridges are in good shape. A bit of volume boarding the inbound side of the Tashiro span on 20 eastbound. Bit of volume as well, both sides of Artery 20 around 1st Avenue. Dakarry northbound north of Côte Saint-Luc. Dakarry Boulevard remains closed at Côte Saint-Catherine. Stop and go on the Met westbound Lac-Ordaire to the Dakarry Circle. Tican eastbound heavily traveled between Côte de Liesse and Stinson. 13 southbound, some light volume for the southbound Bisson, losing about a half an hour at the tunnel. This week at Adonis, save on marinated boneless chicken thighs for $6.99 a pound or $15.41 a kilo. 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Traffic and transit every 15 minutes on CJAD 800. Next report, 12:15.
26: In the news, Montreal Mayor Soraya Martinez-Ferrada is in Côte d'Ivoire this afternoon in the wake of yesterday's shooting that left a police officer, a citizen, and the shooter dead.
28: I actually gave my condolences to a few police officers that were actually holding the perimeter this morning, and you can feel the pain. And I think it's important that all Montrealers are behind what happened yesterday and give our words of thoughts to the family, to the lost ones, and to the community of Côte d'Ivoire and NDG that will need help to get over this tragedy.
26: She says people were in survival mode yesterday and may not have felt the pain, which now that the immediate threat is over, they will start to feel. She says even with the events of yesterday, Montrealers should feel safe in the city. Iran's president is in Pakistan today to discuss the memorandum of understanding with the U.S. The White House says talks over Iran's nuclear program continue, with top officials claiming that Iran is willing to allow nuclear weapons inspectors into the country. More from ABC's Britt Clinette in Jerusalem on what U.S. President Donald Trump posted on the U.S. unfreezing billions of dollars in Iranian funds and lifting oil sanctions.
0: By the U.S. temporarily lifting oil sanctions on Iran, what it is opening the door for Tehran to sell oil in American currency, in U.S. dollars, for the first time in almost two decades. Now, despite Iran saying there's no timeline or saying there's no commitment on allowing those inspectors in, President Trump, he is defending this deal with Iran, claiming in posts on social media that Iran has fully and completely agreed to these high-level, limitless nuclear inspections, he says.
26: And there is a new loudest person in the world.
1: Who's the loudest man on Earth? Joseph McGrail Baitup, an Australian air conditioning cleaner and an honorary town crier.
2: My lords, my ladies and gentlemen, welcome to Canberra!
1: That's him in his role as town crier. It was a different yell of the word now at 122.4 decibels that won him the Guinness World Record last week. To do it, he beat out the previous loudest person in the world, a schoolteacher from Northern Ireland who yelled quiet at 121.7 decibels, similar to the sound of a jet taking off. Sherry Preston, ABC News.
26: For interviews and other audio, go to CJAD800.com or download the iHeartRadio app. Your Dormez-vous Weather Center forecast, a mix of sun and cloud with a chance of showers today, the high 24. Partly cloudy tonight, clearing overnight, the low 16, and mainly sunny tomorrow, the high 24. It's 23 downtown. For all the news during the day, stream us on your smart speaker. Just say play CJAD 800. 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

0: It's a few minutes past the top of the hour. I am your host, Vashi Capello's, here with you for the next 2 hours. I hope it's a good day wherever you are. We've got a lot to cover, lots of developing news on our watch, and of course some politics to get to as well. So let's do a rundown of what we're covering today and why.
1: The Rundown.
0: We've got to start off, of course, in the city of Montreal, in Quebec, the scene of an absolutely horrific shooting that took place in broad daylight yesterday, about approximately exactly 24 hours ago. We're getting a lot more information now about the timeline in the Côte-des-Neiges neighborhood where this all took place, who was involved, and some explanation, though nothing concrete, about the motivation of the shooter in this case. What we do know at this point is that officers were met with gunfire after they responded to a 911 call about a person with a gun at a Hilton hotel in that neighborhood. One officer, the suspect, and a civilian were all killed in the shootout, and a second police officer was injured as well. The officer killed was Montreal Police Constable Mohamed Lamine Menredouin, who was just 34 years old. The innocent bystander, the civilian who was killed, has been identified as Michael Mashi Mizrahi. Police have not yet at this point released the identity of the shooter, but we do know, because it was sent to a number of media outlets, that the shooter did leave behind a manifesto, a 104-page manifesto that delves into a myriad, really, of grievances. It talks about incel ideology, which is basically, you know, I won't get into it, but incel ideology resisting something termed the emancipation of women and the porn industry. In this manifesto, the shooter allegedly calls on citizens to take up arms and, quote, rebel against the system. It lists several groups and people and entities that in the shooter's view should be targeted, including the pornography industry. And it is interesting to note that that shooting that took place yesterday was less than a kilometer from the corporate headquarters of Pornhub's parent company. Police have not yet commented. They're declining to comment at this point about the manifesto. They don't want the public to speculate on a motive, so we're just conveying to you what we do know about what's in that manifesto that was sent to a number of media outlets. The investigation has now all been turned over to the police watchdog for the province. Just moments ago, the mayor of Montreal gave an update, really, near the site of the shooting. In particular, made this comment about gun control, and whether or not this incident necessitates the government going further in that vein.
2: Absolutely. I think even people from that live through Polytechnic will tell you that I think we can go further. And I know it's difficult because guns sometimes are not only are in many areas are for hunting, for, you know, indigenous communities. But in a city like Montreal, we need to have a better control of what's happening in the streets in terms of gun control.
0: This was obviously a very rattling event for a number of Montrealers. Tons of this has been caught on video. A number of officials with the government, the public safety minister, basically saying, like, don't become desensitized because this is also accessible on social media. The mayor had this to say about her focus on helping people in this city move through this.
2: Yesterday, people were in the mode of survival. Of course, you don't feel that pain, but you feel it today. Some people didn't show up at work this morning because they are scared. And we need to be there for all Montrealers to know and remember that this, even though we had a tragic event yesterday, Montreal, they can feel safe in the city. And that's our main objective, is making sure that people will feel safe and are safe.
0: So our Quebec Bureau Chief, Jean-Bev Beauchemin, is still at the scene in Montreal. She will join us a little bit later on this hour to take us through what we do and don't know at this point. We're also going to talk to the Federal Energy Minister, Tim Hodgson, who's just unveiled a new nuclear strategy for Canada. He wants to build 10, or the government says they want to facilitate the building of 10 new large-scale nuclear reactors over the next 15 years or so in this country. And I also had a chance to ask the minister about carbon capture in this oil pipeline, this new oil pipeline. The deadline for Alberta to submit the proposal is July 1st. Here's a little bit of whether or not the energy minister is willing to commit more federal money to get carbon capture done, part of the arrangement of that MOU.
3: the whole world has changed, and with energy transition, with AI, we are seeing demand for electricity go up dramatically. And that's why we're starting to see the provinces choose to add nuclear to their generating mix, as we're seeing in countries around the world right now. So my principled stance is we're going to do what's right for Canada. We're going to develop our resources in the most responsible way. When we do that, it will be a benefit to Canada. It will be a benefit to Canada economically. It'll be a benefit to Canada from a sovereignty perspective, and we will do it in a way that reduces emissions and gets us to net zero.
0: The bottom line is the minister isn't ruling out spending more taxpayer money to get this big carbon capture project built, because industry is pushing back, saying they don't basically want to finance it anymore. So we're going to talk more about that with the Daily Debrief panel in a few minutes, and then you'll hear the full interview with Energy Minister Tim Hodgen. I do also want to turn to something a bit lighter, a bit more exciting, and that is certainly Team Canada, set to play Switzerland tomorrow afternoon in Vancouver. Craig Krause is a reporter with CTV News in that city, and he's with us live to look ahead to that game right now. Hi, Craig.
4: Hi, Vashi. How are you?
0: I'm good. How are you doing? Thanks for making time for this.
4: No worries. Anytime.
0: How pumped is Vancouver? What an atmosphere for the last game.
4: I haven't seen anything like this in my life. I've lived in Vancouver for the majority of my life, spent some time in Toronto as well, but I haven't seen anything like this since the Winter Olympics back in 2010. There's an electricity in the air in this community, whether it's the science world dressed up as the ball, whether it's the Granville Strip being shut down for pedestrians to party into the early morning hours. It's been an incredible experience over the last week and a half, and it's only going to intensify tomorrow when Canada kicks off against Switzerland here in the last game of the group stage.
0: And what can we expect with this matchup?
4: So this is a big game for Canada. So they're looking to win their group, and Switzerland is also looking to win their group. So if Canada wins or draws, that's when they can win their group and move on to the round of 32. But if Switzerland wins this game, they win the group, and they'll move on as well. Canada will likely move on as well because they've got a large goal differential between the other teams. But they need to win this group because they'll be playing in Vancouver again in the round of 32. And if they win that game, they'll play in Vancouver again at BC Place in the round of 16.
0: And what are Canada's chances?
4: I think it's good. Yeah, the team's been playing really strong. We haven't seen Canada play like this in a World Cup ever. And putting six goals on the board against Qatar was really a wake-up call for many soccer fans around the world. That's been always the challenge with this Canadian team, is putting the ball in the back of the net, and they've finally been able to do that. The big question mark right now, Vashi, is will Alphonso Davies play? The team captain, one of the most elite players on the planet right now, will he get in that game? He had a hamstring injury back in a few months ago while playing for his club team in Germany, but he hasn't played yet in the World Cup. So if he can get on the field in this game, it'll be a bright spot for soccer fans in Canada, but also kind of showing what they can do moving forward as they play stronger teams once they get into those knockout rounds.
0: And what do we need to know about Switzerland's abilities?
4: Well, they're a great team. They're highly ranked in the FIFA World Cup standings. They've been like this for many, many years now, and they're a strong team, and they're going to take it to Canada. This is their biggest test for Canada so far in this tournament. So it's really going to show not only this team, but really the soccer community, what this team can do on the field against top-tier talent like Switzerland. But again, these fans in this community are so pumped up about this game. I've seen players and coaches and fans all come together over the last several days, and it's really been incredible to see, and the excitement, not only from fans, but the players as well, to get on that field at BC Place this week.
0: All right, Craig, really appreciate it. Thank you.
4: No worries. Thank you.
0: Craig Krause is a reporter with CTV News Vancouver. That game gets underway tomorrow, of course, afternoon in Vancouver, Canada versus Switzerland. We have a lot more coming up on the program today. Up next, we're going to talk to Federal Energy Minister Tim Hodgen. The federal government just yesterday unveiled a big nuclear strategy. They say it's a key component of making Canada a so-called energy superpower. And the strategy aims big. It's basically, you know, creating 10 new big reactors across the country over the next 15 years or so, and doubling the number of jobs in this sector to 180,000. How are they actually going to get there? Do they have the details? Are they going to make them public? We'll ask the minister next.
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6: Both the T-CAN and the 20 are working well on the West Island. That is the case in Vaudreuil-Dorion. 20 westbound speed reductions, Angrignon over to St. Pierre. losing time intermittently on the northbound side of DeCary ahead of Côte Saint-Luc. 40 eastbound Côte de Liesse over to Stinson. Stop and go on the Met westbound east of Penouth into the DeCary Circle. Laurentian Autoroute doing okay in the northbound direction. There is an incident creating volume in Blainville up to Autoroute 50. 25 southbound, that is about a half an hour for the outbound tunnel. Other South Shore spans are doing well. 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

0: economically. It'll be a benefit to Canada from a sovereignty perspective, and we will do it in a way that reduces emissions and gets us to net zero. Those are our guiding lights, and that's what we're working towards.
1: Federal Energy Minister Tim Hodgson, the latest from Montreal after a short break.
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3: Good afternoon. It's 12:30. I'm Jason Mayoff for the CTV News Update. Montreal Mayor Soraya Martinez-Ferrada says we can't live in a city where you risk dying at the end of a gun. The mayor was in Côte-des-Neiges today after the shooting yesterday that killed a police officer, a citizen, and the shooter. U.S. President Donald Trump says he's agreed to allow the Strait of Hormuz to remain open, but says he could reinstate a U.S. blockade if needed. Trump says Iran has fully and completely agreed to nuclear inspection. And if they hadn't agreed, there wouldn't be further negotiations. And the Bank of Canada governor is raising alarm over global imbalances. Tiff Macklem gave a speech in Paris today saying when trade or fiscal imbalances become too one-sided for too long, they can spill over with consequences for inflation, stock prices, and relationships between countries. For more news, including eyewitnesses recounting what they went through during yesterday's shooting, go to ctvnewsmontreal.ca. And with the latest from the CJAD 800 Traffic Center, here's Jill Fitzgerald.
4: On Route 20 westbound is heavily congested east of Angrenou over to St. Pierre. We have a stall bus blocking the left lane just before the interchange. 15 southbound, that is really slow ahead of De La Vérendrye for the Champlain Bridge. Suspect a problem just ahead of Nuns Island. Bridge has one lane southbound between Wellington and Mill. Northbound side completely closed, losing up to 40 minutes. 25 southbound down from Beaubien. Dakar northbound is busy much of its length. They met westbound Lacordaire into the Dakar Circle. Things are fine on the West Island. 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
3: Your Dormez-vous Weather Center forecast a mix of sun and cloud with a chance of showers today, the high 24. Partly cloudy tonight, clearing overnight, the low 16. And mainly sunny tomorrow, the high 24. It's 23 downtown. Your next CTV News update is at 1 o'clock.
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1: It's 25 minutes before the top of the hour. We want to revisit, of course, the biggest story nationally right now, which is coming out of Montreal, and more specifically, what's called the Côte des Neiges neighborhood, where exactly about this time yesterday, a shootout took place in broad daylight. One police officer was killed, so was a civilian, another police officer injured, and the suspect was also killed. A lot of focus today on a manifesto that suspect sent to a number of different places, police forces, as well as media outlets, and lots contained at more than 100 pages in that manifesto. Everything from, you know, a ton of language around incel and women and their impact on men and men's freedom, like a whole bunch of stuff in that vein. Lots of anti-Zionist and anti-Semitic rhetoric from what I can ascertain from the reporting on that manifesto, as well as lots of anti-police and anti-establishment rhetoric as well. The weapon that was used, the gun that was used, my understanding is not completely or not restricted, I guess, to the degree that some gun control advocates would like. And obviously, this is a very live debate that occurs outside of specific incidents. There's a list of restricted weapons that the federal government is currently reviewing. We just heard not too long ago from the mayor of Montreal, who spoke about the possibility of more gun control measures in the wake of what occurred.
2: Absolutely. I think even people from that live through Polytechnic will tell you that I think we can go further. And I know it's difficult because guns sometimes are not only are in many areas are for hunting, for, you know, indigenous communities, but in a city like Montreal, we need to have a better control of what's happening in the streets in terms of gun control.
1: So we haven't yet received a response from the federal government or all that. We don't know the details of any details around the gun, like was it legally obtained, was it illegally obtained, where did it come from? All of those details will be germane to the degree to which this actually fits into that part of the conversation. But certainly that's the initial reaction from Montreal's mayor. Mayor Ferrata also spoke about how her focus at this moment, she says, is on kind of helping people through what has occurred, which has been very traumatic for people.
2: Yesterday, people were in a mode of survival. Of course, you don't feel that pain, but you feel it today. Some people didn't show up at work this morning because they are scared. And we need to be there for all Montrealers to know and remember that this, even though we had a tragic event yesterday, Montreal, they can feel safe in the city. And that's our main objective, is making sure that people will feel safe and are safe.
1: And here is some of what the police chief, Montreal's police chief, told reporters from the scene of what occurred yesterday.
3: It's a tragic moment. It's a real nightmare. And knowing that you get engaged in the police to protect and serve and get killed, it's a dramatic moment for me as a chief, for my troops. But I know my troops. I know my troops. I'm very proud of them. I met them at the hospital. I was at the two hospital. And I know they're fragile, but I know that they're going to be able to go through it. You know, when we become a police officer, knowing the risk. We don't expect never this to happen.
1: That's the police chief in Montreal. He called it a nightmare. It's a nightmare is actually part of what he said as well as he was standing at the scene in the Côte des Neiges neighborhood. Once again, the suspect was killed, a civilian killed, as well as a police officer. A second police officer was injured and is being treated for those injuries. The investigation has been turned over to the province's police watchdog. And here is the domestic security minister for Quebec, who reports that the investigation does remain a domestic case. It is not related to terrorism.
4: We're talking about domestic case, domestic violence. But finally, it was not considered as a possible terrorism attack, but everything have been put in place to make sure it was not linked to something else.
1: The premier also took questions from reporters and spoke to Quebecers about what had occurred. Here's a part of what she said.
5: On behalf of the government of Quebec and on my own behalf, I would first like to extend my most sincere condolences to the families and loved ones of those who lost their lives doing their duty. My thoughts are also with those who were injured, the members of our police services, and all those who have been affected directly or indirectly by this tragedy.
1: Our Quebec Bureau Chief, Genevieve Beauchemin, is with us right now, live from the scene of where all of this occurred. Hi, Genevieve. Good to have you back with us. Thanks for making the time.
6: Hi, Vashi.
1: We've just been playing some of what we heard from the mayor and various officials, including the premier just there. Some of them obviously spoke out yesterday. What is the latest in particular on, first I'll ask about the police officer who was injured but not killed. Do we know anything about the health of that individual?
6: We've not had an update. We were told yesterday by the police chief that she was critically injured. She was very seriously injured, but that doctors did not fear for her life. So that is actually the latest update that we've had. We know that there were the police chief had gone to visit her at the hospital, and officials at that news conference earlier today were sending out their best wishes to her. But police have not had much of an update to give us about either the investigation or the conditions of those who were injured. We also know that there was another civilian who had been injured. There's a lot of details there that are missing as to the condition of those, as I said, of that officer and perhaps that other civilian.
1: And when it comes to the suspect himself, I know those details are hard to come by as well, that the police, I believe at last, you would know better than me, but didn't have a conclusive motive to identify, though there's tons of reporting now on this so-called manifesto that was sent out. What can you tell us in that vein?
6: Yeah, that manifesto, I mean, it is more than 100 pages. I'm sorry, there's a lot of noise, a lot of action in the area here of the scene that you can probably hear behind me. But indeed, that manifesto is, you know, more than 100 pages long, and a lot of officials are being asked about it, the ideology that it presents, the incel ideology and the words of hate. And police have not addressed it specifically. They've not addressed the origin of where the suspect came from, his identity. This is not information that they have officially confirmed, but there has been so much that people are asking about. And one of the themes that has surfaced in when we talk to officials about the situation, they say, we really have to look at just how widely ideologies are circulated online, how videos spread online. They address the fact that there were so many of the graphic videos of the scene that were posted on social media, that were passed around, and they say some of them very graphic, very disrespectful to the officer and to the family. And so they're, you know, this is all part of the investigation, but there's so many questions as to how this particular individual, who he might be connected to, how this came about that police have not answered so far.
1: And do we know if we expect any other updates from police throughout the day?
6: We've been reaching out to them, both the Quebec Police Force. We know that there's two police forces two groups that are conducting an investigation. There's the BEI, as we call it here. It's the police watchdog. They have officers. They're involved in any shooting that involves a police shooting of any suspects, anyone where someone is hurt or killed in interaction with police. So they have taken over that investigation. They're looking at those moments. There's also the Quebec Police Force that is involved in the criminal aspect of the investigation. And so they will be digging likely into the suspect, the background. We've been reaching out to them. We've not had any answer as to whether they will provide information, at least in the last few minutes. I've been at that news conference. I will check again with them. But so far, I've not heard of them setting a time to update us on the investigation.
1: Okay, Genevieve, thanks so much. Really appreciate you making the time for the update.
6: Thank you.
1: Thank you. That is CTV's Quebec Bureau Chief, Genevieve Beauchemin, in the Côte-des-Neiges neighborhood in Montreal. We'll, of course, stay on top of any updates on that situation and share them with you when they come into our newsroom. We'll take a quick break. On the other end of that break, we've got Money Talk.
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7: Autoroute 20 westbound is solid. Turcotte over to the St. Pierre interchange where there is a stall bus blocking the left lane. Heavy going as well. 15 southbound Turcotte down to De La Vérendrye. Beyond that point, things have opened up for the outbound side of the Champlain Bridge. Busy drive on the northbound side of DeCary. 40 a bit of volume around the DeCary Circle. Quite slow on the westbound side. La Cordaire over to the Laurentian Autoroute. Traffic on the Laurentian Autoroute is working well in Montreal and Laval. 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
1: Hi, Vashi.
0: How's it going?
1: Good. It's always nice to be here.
0: Oh, well, I'm very happy to hear that. It's nice to have you here. We've been listening a lot on the political end of things to a bit of a debate about following an announcement last week that Prime Minister made with David Eby out in British Columbia about buying up condos, turning them into affordable housing. It sort of reinvigorated this conversation about who can and can't enter into the market and when might the right time be. So I thought we'd put the question to you. What sorts of things should you be thinking about or looking at from a numbers perspective to try and figure out if like this is the right time for you to buy or just stay renting?
1: Yeah, you know, like, it's funny, that whole thing with the purchasing condos. I mean, there's clearly a problem with affordability, and obviously government is trying to make amends to do so. And I guess the question you want to ask yourself is, you know, is it a good time to buy or is it to stay renting? But I always feel the best question in light of this is what is the best way for me to achieve my financial goals? Cause I think there are, Vashi, a lot of benefits to owning, but at the same time, I'm not, you know, there's also benefits to, if, as you say, maybe stay renting. But, you know, it is part of the cornerstone of financial plan. You want to own a house. You want to create some equity. You want every mortgage payment goes in towards, you know, ultimately owning that house. And how you get there, I think there's a number of routes. But, you know, the good news is I think the government has put in, some excellent savings plan like that. That first home savings account, I think is just fabulous, right?
0: So tell me how that works. Just tell us how that works.
1: Very simply, it is a hybrid somewhere between an RSP and a TFSA. You actually make a contribution of up to $8,000 per year, and you get to deduct that as very similar to an RSP. The money then accumulates tax-free to ultimately towards the purchase of your home. And when you do use that money towards the purchase of the home, there's no taxation implications. And I think for many young Canadians, I think that's the sort of the first go-to if you want to sort of, if the goal is, I want that house, that's sort of the first go-to. The second one that I think is really important is the RSP home buyers plan. And, they've made some changes to it. You can take out up to $60,000 of your RSPs effectively tax-free at that particular moment. Although there is a payback mechanism in here that a lot of people may or may not be aware of. So a couple potentially, $60,000 per person, could have $120,000 towards a down payment. However, they do have to pay back 1/15 of it each year. So let's say you took out $30,000 from your RSP home buyers plan. Oh, sorry, first time home buyers plan, I should say, because those are some of the rules around it. You would have to pay back $2,000 per year for the next 15 years, basically replenishing your RSP. And if you don't pay that back, then there would be a penalty. Effectively, the $2,000 would be added onto your income. But it is a great way to have a down payment. And then there's the tax-free savings account, which, you know, is my personal favorite. Lots of flexibility. It can, you know, tax-free growth and no repayment obligations. And so some kind of combination of these three is sort of the way to approach potentially first-time home ownership. And, you know, I guess we all always get asked, what's the best strategy? And I think, here's a common one. Max out the first home savings account. Look at your RSPs. Consider contributing to those if you're in that high tax bracket. And then use TFSAs for additional flexibility. And I think those are that's sort of a strategy that would be fairly common that someone could take advantage of.
0: So the question I have for you, and I think this reflects more like people who live in particular where in big urban centers where it is just so expensive outside, you know, condo prices have now gone down, somewhat in big centers, but like buying a home, let's say in Toronto feels almost impossible, I think, for most people if they're looking at their first purchase. Is there ever a time where like it's fine to just like, it makes like financial sense to just rent forever? Like, is that, I know we just have this ethos in this country that you've got to own. And like, you know, it's the most important thing is to say you own a home. But like, is that really financially necessary in the long term?
1: Yeah. And, you know, well, like in New York, no one owns anything, right? Everyone's a renter. And I think there are some situations where renting makes sense. And I think it surprises people. So one is scenario is very high prices. Like Toronto's an expensive place to buy a detached home. It's over $1 million. So here's the math. Let's say you were renting an apartment for $2,500 a month, but ownership costs you $5,000 a month, you know, with property taxes, maintenance. I don't have to get into all the costs of owning a home. I'm sure you're familiar with it. But that additional $2,500, the difference there, invested consistently for decades, renting may outperform the outcome, and it might create superior events if you're disciplined, if you took the actual difference and invested it. Because, you know, historically, real estate grows at around 4%. The stock market in certain sectors grows between, you know, 10 and 12% over a period of time. And I think that's like, if you look at that, if you look at the sheer numbers, forget the emotion, because the emotion is, I want to own a house.
0: Yeah.
1: Right? That's normal. And that's a scenario. The other scenario would be when it makes sense. You know, a lot of, talk about career mobility. A lot of young professionals may start out in a major city and they may get a transfer or an opportunity in another city. So if you're owning, suddenly you have to sell the house. You have to, you know, there's all sorts of, you know, there's land transfer tax, there's real estate fees, there's legal fees. All these things are avoided if you're renting. And then there's the cash flow stress. How many times have I heard someone say, I'm house poor, right? You've heard that.
0: Yeah. It's expensive to run a house.
1: Yes, it is. And I always found I knew I was a homeowner when the air conditioning went.
0: Right.
1: You know, there was several thousand dollars invisible to the human eye, but absolutely essential, especially, you know, and it always breaks Thor's time, of course. But yeah, so let's say you are house poor and suddenly you don't have money to contribute to your RSPs, to any emergency fund, and just to enjoy life in general, maybe to, you know, go out for dinner once a month or something like that. You know, then the decision is maybe it's better to rent or wait till there's a more opportune situation for you to become involved with home ownership. And, you know, it isn't always the best thing to own. You know, you want to own real estate to become, well, a lot of Canadians have done very well with real estate and they've become financially secure, but others have done very well renting and investing the difference. And I think the goal, Vashi, between you and I is financial security, not necessarily ownership.
0: Good. That's very clear. Thank you. Thanks, John. Mm-hmm. Appreciate it as always.
1: My pleasure.
0: Have a great day. 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Every Tuesday he comes to give us some advice in our Money Talk segment. If you have any questions for John that you'd like me to put to him, you can text me anytime. 71010 is the number to text. Our Daily Debrief panel is here next to talk about the politics of the summer. Back in a moment.
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5: Good afternoon. It's 1 o'clock. I'm Jason Mayoff with a CTV News Update. A mix of sun and cloud this afternoon. It's 23 downtown. Weather details in minutes. Here's what's making news right now. The mayor says it will take time to recover after yesterday's shooting. The coroner identifies the shooter and government opposition to a plan to sell Titanic artifacts. For the latest from the CJAD 800 Traffic Center, here's Jill Fitzgerald.
6: On Route 20 westbound, the stall bus being cleared from the left lane just ahead of the St. Pierre interchange. We still have quite a backlog into the Turcotte interchange, impacting you somewhat on 15 northbound north of De La Vérendrye. Dakari northbound is heavily traveled north of Sherbrooke. Things are fine on the West Island. Met westbound, intermittent volume, St. Leonard into the Dakari Circle. 40 eastbound, just a bit of volume ahead of the Dakari Circle. 25 southbound is Ypres-Vaux for the outbound tunnel. Bridge Street has one lane southbound between Wellington and Mill. The northbound side is completely closed. When kids play, they win. Donate this Jumpstart month to help get kids into the game. 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Traffic and transit every 15 minutes on CJAD 800. 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
5: In the news, Montreal Mayor Soraya Martinez-Ferrada says despite the events of yesterday, Montreal is a safe city. The mayor visited the area of Côte-des-Neiges where a shooter killed a police officer, a civilian, and the shooter also died.
7: It will take some time to recover, but again, I want to reassure Montrealers that Montreal is safe and that we need to rely on each other and making sure that we are also, all of us, I wouldn't say responsible, but working together to make sure that our community feels safe and are safe.
5: The coroner says the citizen caught in the crossfire was 68-year-old Michelle Mizrahi, a beloved member of the Jewish community. Paula Samuel is with B'nai B'rith.
8: The whole thing is just so incredibly heartbreaking. And in an area where, you know, everybody, it's summer, finally sunny, everybody's out. And it's a place where the Jewish community really comes together. And so we're on edge, you know, as a community. And so obviously nothing's confirmed, but obviously the whole community goes on edge when something like that, and it's in an area like that.
5: The coroner's also identified the shooter. He was 25-year-old Seth Scott Hatfield from Lethbridge, Alberta. The police officer killed was 34-year-old Mohammed Lamin Ben Redwan. The mother of two girls killed by their father in 2020 has reached a settlement with the Sûreté du Québec about compensation. Amélie Lemieux was demanding compensation over how police handled the search for the children in Saint-Apollinaire. The amount has not been disclosed, but Lemieux tells Nouveau Info she is satisfied. A coroner's report highlighted numerous shortcomings in the search, including a delay in alerting the media, the lack of coordination among SQ personnel, and the lack of search and rescue training. And the U.S. government is opposed to a plan to auction off more than 100 artifacts recovered from the wreckage of the Titanic.
9: Georgia-based RMS Titanic has exclusive salvage rights to the famous wreck in the North Atlantic. It's extracted dishware, gold coins, and even pieces of the ship's hull, and wants to sell some of those artifacts for the first time, despite previous agreements to only display them at museums and traveling exhibitions. The government argues that plan violates existing court orders and agreements. The company says it doesn't. Meanwhile, items saved by survivors and rescuers have been sold for big money. I'm Julie Walker.
5: For interviews and other audio, go to CJAD800.com or download the iHeartRadio app. Your Dormeva Weather Center forecast, a mix of sun and cloud with a chance of showers today, the high 24. Partly cloudy tonight, clearing overnight, the low 16. And mainly sunny tomorrow, the high 24. It's 23 downtown. For all the news during the day, stream us on your smart speaker. Just say play CJAD 800. 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
1: It's just a few minutes past the top of the hour, and I am here with the Daily Debrief panel, here with you for the next hour or so. We are talking about some of the big stories that might surface and become political fights over the summer, and one in particular jumps out at me. It's the Alto high-speed train. That's the big high-speed project that the feds are pitching, but that the federal conservatives have already come out swinging against. Big urban-rural divide. It's supposed to go from Toronto to Quebec City, but take, of course, years to get built. Right now, they're just embarking on the planning phase of it all. Yesterday, the Minister of Transportation, Steve McKinnon, said that they're now urging the kind of company, if you can call it, that might be operating this, or that would be designing it, to consider a stop in Kingston. Here's the response from Polyev.
2: Long promised Alto Rail fantasy, already costing the average family $8,000 in additional and new taxes in order to fund a train that will not be built for 15 years and that 95% of Canadians will not use if it ever does get built.
1: That is federal conservative leader Pierre Poilievre. Here's the response from the government house leader and the transport minister, Steve McKinnon.
3: This is a project for literally the common good. This is a project for people, designed for people, to help people, to help communities, to allow people to more freely live, work, play across this corridor, and also attract visitors. Alto just published a study that talks about $4 billion in additional tourist revenues. The fact is these things generate traffic, and that is a very, very good thing.
1: Let's bring in the Daily Debrief panel.
4: The Daily Debrief.
1: With me this afternoon, Sharon Carr is a principal at Navigator and former deputy chief of staff to Finance Minister Bill Morneau. Jamie Ellerton is a principal at Canaptus, and Brian Platt is a reporter covering the Canadian government for Bloomberg News. Hi, everybody.
5: Hello.
1: Good to have you here. I definitely feel like this is one of those issues, Jamie, that's picking up steam a little bit, only insofar as the planning is getting more, you know, going through a process of advancing. And the Conservatives very early on, in this iteration of all of it, staked out a position against it. What do you think the strategy for the Conservatives is first?
6: I think the political strategy for the Conservatives in the short term is to give voice to people who are going to be impacted by this route and opposing it, and to allow them to organize off of that. I think when you look at how the government's gone about this so far, this seems like the worst way you could go about building a large public infrastructure project. They continue to change the route. They continue to change the scope. And if anything, that's just emboldening critics. And so I think when you have a very passionate, organized, and growing group of people, opposing such a project, I think you're going to see the opposition leader continue to harness that as a part of his broader critique as to how this federal government's going about things.
1: The federal government's response to the conservative critique has been to say, like, the project is not just about taking money. It's about generating GDP growth. Sharon, it's about kind of, in their words, like, thinking big, right? Getting big projects done that in the past would have been impossible. Do you think that argument is convincing at this point?
5: Well, yes and no. So I think the issue with projects like this that it's easy for opposition to kind of tap onto is because they're so big, they're so out there, and they're not benefiting necessarily anyone today or tomorrow. It's kind of an easy target to say this is just kind of, this is a waste of money or whatever it is. And this is a bad comparison, but there is similarities. We look at the tunnel that Doug Ford wants to do under the 401. I think it's a crazy idea, but if you ask the premier, he's going to say it's revolutionary and it's going to change the future. And I think that's what Alto is meant to be about, is how do we change transportation and movement for future generations, or maybe even this generation. But listen, I don't think it's going to go anywhere. I think the consultations are going to make the process more loud and give the opposition more to work with.
1: It's interesting, though, Brian, because when you look at, and there's not been a ton, but some public opinion polling that's been done, the general public is not opposed to the idea at all. Like, the idea, not necessarily, like, what's involved in building it and all the costs associated and whether or not, the question is not, like, are you convinced the government will execute? But in theory, Do you like this idea of being able to, you know, only take a few hours to get across two provinces versus many, many hours in your car, particularly with affordability issues looming? Like, there is pretty widespread support for it, but obviously the opposition to it, and particularly people who might lose their land and see it expropriated, is very vocal. How much do you think that factors into this?
7: You know, I was thinking about this. Like, I think to zoom out a little bit, you've got, you know, the Carney government came in saying they were going to get big things built, speeds not seen in generations, you know, all of that stuff. And all of that is really easy to say. But I think with this one and another project that I believe we're going to talk about later, the pipeline, we now have like two potentially very big projects that you are now getting really starting to get into it, right? Like, this is why it's hard to build really big things, because there are people who are going to fight it tooth and nail. And both on the pipeline and the high-speed rail, from what I've seen, they generally pull pretty well. Broadly, Canadians are generally in favor of these projects. But there, to go into the high-speed rail, there are going to be people who absolutely hate it. Mostly it will be people who live in the corridors where this thing is going to get built. The actual rail line's quite skinny, I think, right? But it's only going to be 60 meters or something like that in most places, but it's a straight line that you're not just going to be able to walk across these tracks. It's going to be a dividing line wherever it gets built. And right now, when you look at these corridors, the potential corridor it goes down is quite large. And so, you know, this allows an entrenched opposition to get built up. And I think this is really going to test the Mark Carney government, Steve McKinnon and the other cabinet ministers trying to get this built. This is going to take some political guts to keep moving forward with this. And I think things are getting interesting.
1: Yeah, I found actually to that point, Jamie, the fact that they were in Kingston yesterday saying, oh, now the route might work here and it'd be like sort of connecting to VIA, actually pretty interesting, because prior to that, I know this only because I did an interview on the subject with Minister McKinnon, but I was studying it, and, you know, there was a lot of pushback from, in particular, Alto or proponents of the project to having multiple stops. The idea is not to be like VIA, right? The idea is to, like, actually have a so-called bullet train that can go fast between big centers in order to, like, bridge the gap between Toronto and Quebec City. But the political pressure in Kingston from members of parliament, from the local representatives, like, there was a lot of, like, please, we'd like to see it come through here. I find it very interesting that the government so easily bent to that ask.
6: Right, which I think just kind of shows you the lack of grip they have in terms of what this project is going to be. Like, at the end of the day, Alto is supposed to be doing a comprehensive feasibility study and finalizing what the route's going to be. And as Brian just alluded to, here's where the route could possibly be touches way more people than what the route is actually going to be. And is part of what has really whipped up this opposition along this massive corridor, prospective corridor, in advance of the final one. And when you look at when they first announced this thing under Justin Trudeau, it was supposed to go from Windsor all the way to Quebec City, and it's already been scaled back. And so you're seeing the politics play out across all of this right now. I don't think there's any firm leadership saying, hey, here's what this is going to be, here's how we're going to build it. Also, it doesn't have a face. Minister McKinnon gets trotted out for the cameras every time this thing kind of makes a bit of political news, but then it goes back to this kind of like bumbling approach. And you have people who, anyone who's done stakeholder consultation could tell you, sending people from Montreal and Toronto into smaller communities to tell them how this is going to be great for them never goes over well. And so this project hasn't built the kind of community trust and painted a picture of community benefits as to what this is going to be, even for places where this is not going to stop. And so right now, Vashi, if I'm being honest, this seems like it's on track to be a case study in how not to do large infrastructure rather than a future rail track.
1: It does feel like the government, like, I think there is a case to be made. I think you can sell people on the value of this. It just feels like the government needs to, like, actually commit to doing that, and may have already been a bit too late, Sharon.
5: Yeah, and I think that you always have to lead with the benefits, right? It's really easy to get caught up into the cost and all of that because it's really important, but they have to lead with the benefits, and they have to clearly communicate how is this going to change people's lives, how is this going to make it easier to get around, and what is it? What are the actual benefits? So I think this is an issue more so on the communications front that they need to really work through.
1: Okay, we'll take a quick commercial break. Sharon, Brian, and Jamie are sticking around. We're going to talk about that other big project, the pipeline, and some comments on this program from Energy Minister Tim Hodgson. Back in a moment.
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8: Autoroute 20 westbound traffic has pretty much cleared out following that stall bus gone from the Ville-Saint-Pierre interchange. To carry northbound is heavily traveled. Its lengthy service road has been reopened at Côte Saint-Catherine. 15 southbound intermittent volume to Labourandre for the outbound side of the Champlain Bridge. Over at the Victoria Bridge, Bridge Street is closed totally in the northbound direction. One lane southbound between Wellington and Mill. So a very busy drive there. Stop and go on the Met westbound east of Pinofin to the DeCarry Circle. Just a bit of volume 40 eastbound ahead of DeCarry. And things clear out beyond Jean Talon on the southbound side of the DeCarry Expressway. 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

0: Good afternoon. It's 1:30. I'm Jason Mayoff with a CTV News Update. Montreal Mayor Soraya Martinez-Ferrada says it will take some time to recover from yesterday's deadly shooting in Côte-des-Neiges, but that Montreal is a safe city. She says we need to rely on each other and says we all need to work together to make sure the community feels safe. The coroner has identified all three people who died yesterday. The police officer was 34-year-old Mohamed Lamine Ben Redouane, the citizen, 68-year-old Michael Mizrahi, and the shooter, 25-year-old Seth Scott Hatfield from Lethbridge, Alberta. And a UN agency says a plan is underway to evacuate 11,000 stranded seafarers through the Strait of Hormuz. The announcement comes as the U.S. and Iran dispute whether Tehran had agreed to allow UN inspectors to view bombed Iranian nuclear sites. For more news, including more on the two victims of yesterday's Côte-des-Neiges shooting, go to ctvnewsmontreal.ca. And with the latest from the CJAD 800 Traffic Center, here's Jill Fitzgerald.
1: Traffic has filled in once again on 20 westbound before Angrignon over to the St. Pierre interchange. That is holding you back up from Airlie on the northbound side of the 130, 813 southbound, a bit of volume around Hickmore. West of Ottery 13, the TCAN and the 20 are working well. No issues on the bridges. However, due to construction, there is a bit of a lineup developing on 20 eastbound for the Tashiro span. To carry northbound, heavily traveled its length. Stop and go on the Met westbound Longelier into the DeCarry Circle. And Laurentian Ottery southbound is still slow. Ottery 50 down to the Outlets Mall. 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
0: Your Dormez-vous Weather Center forecast, a mix of sun and cloud with a chance of showers today, the high 24. Partly cloudy tonight, clearing overnight, the low 16. And mainly sunny tomorrow, the high 24. It's 24 downtown. Your next CTV News update is at 2 o'clock.
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0: ridiculous, because that book on the royals, he sat and talked to them and said, well, I was getting a lot of attention, so I just did it. The other thing, though, is that, to your point about day trips, if your family, we all live so close to the border, like, boycotts can have a shelf life, and you do kind of need to mix it up. And to your point, if you don't have the money or the time to fly, and Europe is out of the question, I love Canada, but it's also a bit limiting when you're looking for something else to do. And maybe that's going on.
1: It's possible that that's going on, but I think for sure what this data does show us is that people were boycotting the United States, and people were obviously angry, whether it was with the trade drama, whether it was with Donald Trump's comments about the 51st state, because this wasn't a trend that only happened for a month. This trend started in January 2025 and continued all the way through March. So that's 15 months of continued decline in people. And they were still traveling elsewhere. They were just choosing not to go to the U.S. And then, you know, Donald Trump's rhetoric around the 51st state has calmed down quite a bit in the, you know, most recent months. We haven't heard it as much as we did in 2025. But obviously that can change. We have big negotiations going on with the U.S. around this July 1st deadline. If those comments come back, if these negotiations don't go as well, if he starts talking a lot more negatively about Canada on Twitter, does this kind of anger from a lot of Canadians return and they start deciding, you know what, actually we're not going to travel to the United States again? The one thing that's also interesting about this is a lot more Americans are actually choosing to come to Canada as well. Mm-hmm. And part of that could be affordability. The Canadian dollar today, when I looked last, was hovering around 70 cents. So very
0: weak. The power of the U.S. dollar.
1: The power of the U.S. dollar is so strong. Yeah. And maybe that's why we're seeing so many more Americans who are coming across to Canada for vacations. Mm. In April, that was up by 6.9% for the third consecutive month. More Americans are coming to Canada, a total of 1.5 million trips. And it's not only an increase in air travel, more Americans are flying to Canada, but they're also driving to Canada. And again, 56% of people from the U.S. to Canada who are driving are coming for the same day. So maybe they're doing the opposite, finding, hey, groceries are actually pretty cheap in Canada given our strong U.S. dollar. Let's go across the border and do some same-day shopping.
0: Maybe. And, you know, I covered the Carney speech in New York, and I hadn't been back to New York in a while. And it is just humming like only New York can hum. And I was struck by, like, Canadians are a big part of U.S. tourism in New York City, too.
1: Huge.
0: But guess what? It's still going. Go figure.
1: Still going.
0: Right? All of their big tourists, like, that is the hard truth here, that we are so small. And they are a massive economy and a massive group of people, like a population, that they can kind of absorb these, not with a shrug, these boycotts with a shrug, because it matters. Tourism matters. Ask Disneyland about that. Ask Disney World about that. Booze, it matters. Ask anybody in Kentucky when Canadians stop. But they do find other markets. And so maybe there's a bit of that setting in as well, that we know they're moving on, and what is the end game here? The end game can't be a wall, a psychological wall between the two countries forever. I think the relationship's forever changed, or at least for many, many years, but I don't think the current status is sustainable long term.
1: Yeah, it's possible.
0: There's got to be a softening, I think.
1: Yeah, what's actually interesting as well, too, is if you look at the numbers, I mean, if you talk anecdotally to any business that relies on tourism in Canada, they say that they're seeing far fewer Americans than they have before, and they're really hurting. You talk to a lot of border towns. I was on radio with Windsor. They're saying, you know, a lot of businesses are really hurting. But when you actually look at the number of the Americans who are coming to Canada, if you compare it to 2 years prior in April 2024, the drop's only actually 1.5%. So not that substantial.
0: Yeah.
1: Which then makes you ask the question, well, are they not staying as long as they used to? Are they not spending the same kind of money in Canada? They're just coming for very quick trips, or they're coming for a day or two. But the overall number of Americans who are traveling to Canada, at least according to this data that was recently released, is not substantially lower than it was 2 years prior. But yet all of these businesses, especially along the borders who rely on tourism, say that they're really struggling and they're not seeing the same numbers. Whereas if you look the opposite, the Canadians traveling to the U.S., that's actually down 26% compared to 2024. So a slight uptick, but still way lower than it was 2 years ago. And so maybe that anti, you know, Trump 51st state sentiment is still there.
0: Thanks, Annie.
1: Thank you.
0: That's Annie Bergeron Oliver. This is no fun, by the way. I miss the friendship. We're back in a moment.
2: Now, an update from the CJAD 800 Traffic Center. Watching a busy drive on Autoroute 20 westbound east of Angren onto First Avenue, holding you back on the 138 eastbound from Airlie, boarding the Mercier Bridge, not a problem. 15 southbound bogs down after Turcotte for the outbound side of the Champlain Span. A bridge has one lane southbound between Wellington and Mill. The northbound side is closed. DeCara northbound busy its length. Things are looking good on the West Island. 20 eastbound busy through Dorion en route to the Taschereau Bridge. 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
0: Welcome back. I am Graham Richardson sitting in for Vashi for this part of the program. A big day for the nuclear industry, a big couple of days, actually. The feds, the provinces and area chiefs out at Darlington today in Ontario. That is the site of the first small modular reactor construction. One of the knocks against nuclear power over the years is the absolute, the massive build that was required or that is required to get a plant online. Now, these are still very large, the SMRs, the small modular reactor, but they're much smaller than your traditional CANDU reactor, and all governments, both governments, both levels of government, and now First Nations investing heavily, a $700 million loan guarantee from the governments for various Ontario First Nations. Joining us now is Energy Minister for Ontario, Stephen Lecce. A very big day for you, Minister. Back in the day when you were much younger and not involved in politics, I happened to be a reporter at Queen's Park. And it was a different time, right? We were walking away from nuclear. We had too much generation. And then, of course, the brownouts happened, the blackouts happened, and they were always too difficult to turn around on a dime. How far has nuclear come in your estimation? It seems to be the darling of the ball once again.
21: The renaissance is before us. Look, I think it's fortuitous that Ontario has always been anchored by nuclear power, really going back 70-plus years. Mm-hmm. We helped create a technology. CANDU technology was conceived. That ingenuity came out of Ontario, and it's for the benefit of our country and the world. And so I think the politics, the economics, the social elements, everyone, including countries that have turned away from nuclear, are now turning back to it because there's a realization. If you want 24/7 reliable power, you know, ultimately you need to have full-time power to energize a full-time economy. And it's affordable over the long-term span of its asset. It is made in Canada, Canadian tech, Canadian fuels, Canadian workers. And I guess more than anything else, we've been able to prove this incredible discipline that you can build on time and on budget. And I appreciate some time ago, Graham, when you were at Queen's Park under successive governments, that wasn't always the case.
0: Yeah, yeah.
21: And I'm the first to acknowledge that we've come a long way. We just brought back Darlington, the largest refurb on earth, like just to give you a sense of scale, that was 4 months ahead of schedule, $150 million below budget. We just did Bruce.
0: Yeah, I was going to ask about that.
21: Yeah, I mean, that's record-setting in the history of Canada and among historic in the world. That was 7 months ahead of schedule. We saved the ratepayer about $150 million there as well. So we've done something right. The supply chain is deeply Canadian. 93% to 95% between OPG and Bruce Power of every dollar we spend stays in Canada. I guess I want to ask rhetorically to those listening, and I'll listen afterwards to hear the response of Ontarians. But what is the alternative? It gives you that 24/7. I mean, natural gas is certainly an option. Some provinces pursue that, but we want a cleaner grid. And so we've gone with this clean, non-emitting nuclear power made in Canada that has a huge supply chain win. And every nuclear project we build fires up tens of thousands of jobs, because think about the supply chain to build all the components, all that Canadian steel, all that Canadian concrete, all those technology components. So it's an exciting time.
0: And okay.
21: Indeed, things have changed for the better.
0: So there's a lot there. Let me focus in on SMR, on the small modular reactor. The promise is essentially inside 5 years, if I have it right, inside, like, you're going to be done by 2030?
21: Yes. The first unit, yep.
0: That has not been done anywhere in the world. Are you sure, first of all? And number two, yes, it's clean emitting, but it's not without impact. Obviously, we have stored fuel, used fuel rods at sites around the province, and soon, obviously, you're building a store. Collectively, Canada is building a storage facility in Northwest Ontario that will take the waste from all nuclear, so it's going to be a very big build. But are you sure you can do it under cost? And because Darlington and Bruce were refurbishments, not builds from scratch.
21: Yeah, I mean, listen, our discipline on costing has been a pedigree that no country in the world has been able to emulate. We've just did the largest refurb of, I mean, we're talking about the extension of life, the life extensions for another 30 to 40 years. Those are not trivial. Those are highly technical projects that have been able to be done ahead of schedule and below budget. And so that doesn't happen as a one-off. It's now been a record from OPG to Bruce. We've successively demonstrated to the population we can do it at scale. On the SMR project, we were the first mover, first nation, first jurisdiction through Ontario Power Generation, put our hand up to build in the Western world. And you are right. There's a massive opportunity for Ontario. But when we talk about the economic value, the Conference Board of Canada estimates that the four units will add $40 billion to the Canadian economy, 18,000 jobs, of which thousands, 3,500 no less, are permanent fixture jobs mm-hmm. that are recession-proof, tariff-proof. On the environmental side, it's important. This is a big issue for me. I really do believe in leaving future generations in a better place. And what I love about nuclear and the competitive advantage over many other resources.
0: We just lost the minister midstream. he knows his file very, very well. We will see if we can get him back on. I point out Canada is not the only government also investing heavily in nuclear. The Americans announced today $17 billion to do it. Minister Lecce is obviously not wrong. He knows his file very, very well, as I said. The base load of Ontario, and this is an Ontario story, sort of. If you're listening in the West, people very, very interested in small modular nuclear reactors. What could that mean for remote mines? What could that mean for towns in remote areas? Could you build one of these on a smaller scale and not have to rely on coal-fired? Many people moving away from that. Ontario is completely away from that. Our other provinces like BC and Quebec, with the benefit of clean falling water, are able to generate a tremendous amount of electricity clean through hydroelectricity, right? And if you don't have that, mainly the prairie provinces, your options are very limited. So this question of the nuclear build and what it looks like and how it's going to be achieved, it's going to cost a lot of money. But you'll notice the minister there talking about the overall return to the ratepayers and to businesses. The argument now is that given everything that we know about what the requirements will be for electrification and demand in the economy, nuclear is a much better option than many others. He mentioned natural gas. You know, ask Germany about natural gas access. They got it cut off because they were getting a lot of it from Russia, right? So there are vulnerabilities, cross-border vulnerabilities on fossil fuel that if you're homegrown and you have a nuclear industry, which Canada does, there is an advantage there. We are not going to be able to reconnect with Minister of Ontario in Ontario Energy Minister Stephen Lecce, but we want to thank him for his interview. Vashi will be back in this space tomorrow. I will be here on Friday for the Graham Richardson Show. Thanks so much for joining us, and watch for Vashi's interview today with Pete Hoekstra, the U.S. ambassador.
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6: Good afternoon. It's 2 o'clock. I'm Jason Mayoff with a CTV News Update. A mix of sun and cloud this afternoon. It's 24 downtown. Weather details in minutes. Here's what's making news right now. Who were the victims of yesterday's shooting in Côte d'Neige? The mayor says the images circulating online about the shooting are unacceptable, and the U.S. hits Cuba with new sanctions. For the latest from the CJAD 800 Traffic Center, here's Jill Fitzgerald.
23: We are seeing typical volume on 20 westbound east of Angrignon on and off over to First Avenue, creating a slow drive up from the inbound Mercier Bridge 138 eastbound. That is backing from the span. 20 eastbound, some volume after Ottery 13, nothing major. 15 southbound has delays. Turcotte for the outbound side of the Champlain Bridge. DeCary northbound heavily traveled its length. 40 is Côte-de-Liesse over to Stinson. Stop and go on the Met westbound Langelier into the DeCary Circle. We have picked up a collision on the northbound side of the Laurentian Autoroute close to St. Rose. Traffic is backing north of the 440. 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Details at adonis.ca. Traffic and transit every 15 minutes on CJAD 800. Next report, 2:15.
6: In the news, the coroners identified the three people who died in yesterday's shooting in Côte d'Neige. The shooter was 25-year-old Seth Scott Hatfield from Lethbridge, Alberta. CTV's Kelly Gregg has more on the victims.
24: The man who was a civilian, so caught in the crossfire, Michael Mizrahi. We spoke to an organization that he volunteers with here in Montreal. It's a Jewish organization that distributes food, and the rabbi there saying that it is a shock. He's still getting used to saying Michael was here, not Michael is here. He was described as an angel by that community member, saying that, you know, Michael had three children, one living here in Montreal, two back in Israel. That's a huge loss for the community. And for the police officer, Mohamed Lamin Bedrenwan, he is a five-year veteran of the police force. We did find a GoFundMe page set up for the family, which says that he was had a wife who is pregnant, a three-year-old child that he leaves behind.
6: Mayor Soraya Martinez Ferrada visited the area of Côte d'Neige where the shooting happened. She says it's unacceptable that graphic images from the scene made it onto social media.
25: We can't accept that. As a society, we need to be respectful and make sure that we are also prevailing around the dignity of the police officer that we saw yesterday and the family that had to actually see those images. So I think social media and that digital space will be one of the biggest challenges we have for the future to make sure that our cities and our communities are safe.
6: The mayor says despite the shooting, Montreal is a safe city. Bank of Canada Governor Tiff Macklem says the central bank is working to get to the bottom of stubborn food inflation. Stats Canada said yesterday that food inflation rose to 3.8% in May, outpacing the overall inflation rate for the 16th straight month. Macklem says pressures at the grocery store were easing at the start of the year, but started to flare up again in recent months.
26: It looks like the increase is concentrated in fruit and vegetables. So, you know, whether that's a more of a weather effect or a harvest effect, or it's some pass-through from higher transportation costs, you know, that's something we'll be looking at.
6: Macklem says recent inflation seems mostly contained to the energy price shock from the war in Iran, but Middle East peace talks have helped to rein in inflation risks. Most Canadians view the United States unfavorably as global confidence in the U.S. under President Donald Trump continues to slide.
27: The finding comes from new polling by the Pew Research Center that also suggests Trump is receiving mostly negative ratings from countries around the world. The poll found only 33% of Canadians viewed the United States favorably, a drop from 34% in 2025 and a steep decline from 54% recorded in 2024. Only 35% of Canadians said the U.S. is a reliable partner, compared to 83% in 2022. Trump has rattled the Canada-U.S. relationship with tariffs and ongoing threats of annexation. Kelly Malone, The Canadian Press, Washington.
6: 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Partly cloudy tonight, clearing overnight, the low 16. And mainly sunny tomorrow, the high 24. It's 24 downtown. 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

0: is Tuesday, June the 23rd, just double checking. Hope you're having a good one so far. Weather just kind of turned weird in the last 20 minutes. It went from pretty nice to now kind of overcast. I think we've got a shot of rain in there. God, I hope it doesn't, but that does seem to be in the forecast, at least the possibility of it. Anyway, 25 downtown now. As for the showers, 30% chance, that's what it says right here. So 30% chance of showers between now and the time this day is done. So today, of course, the day after, no ignoring what happened here yesterday. We spent the afternoon for the most part talking about that terrible shooting that took place in the Côte des Neiges neighborhood yesterday, claiming three lives, including that of a Montreal police officer and, of course, a Montreal civilian who we now know the names of. We're going to come back to that at a couple of points during the afternoon. We are going to have our show today covering a lot of different topics, including, by the way, at some point, I guess we can talk about the PQ Blue Book, which I think, if I heard Paul St-Pierre Plamondon right, is about the first edition. Apparently there are going to be several. The first edition's about 524 pages long. So you might want to get the Kohl's notes on that if they're still making Kohl's notes. But that's one of those things we are going to be chatting about, certainly with our analysts for today, because, you know, the promise of a blue book, and this is something Paul St-Pierre Plamondon spoke about a long time ago. Here we go. Chapter or edition number one, which apparently, if I didn't see it, I haven't read it, but apparently from what I heard this morning, also includes reference to a Quebec army and Quebec currency. So as I said, more on that later in the show. In the meantime, couple of things to get very excited about. Apparently, if you're a Montreal Victoire fan, we were on our Zoom call this morning, myself and Alice, our producer. And in the middle of this meeting, Alice screamed, yelled out, what did you yell again? Because I wasn't sure.
1: Oh, yeah, I remember now. We just had received
0: please, you remember now.
1: No, it took me a while. We just had received a press release confirming that Emma Malte, she's from the Toronto Scepters, which is Toronto's women's hockey team. She just signed with the Montreal Victoire.
0: And that elicited a scream from you.
1: Which is insane because, and now the folks that know, but that means that we have Abby Rock, Jesse Eldridge, and it just means essentially that our forwards are stacked. We're stacked. We had gotten decimated during the draft.
0: Okay, so let's go back just really quickly for those who don't know, which is, I think, probably more
1: than
0: those
1: who do. We're in the off-season right now.
0: Okay, so we lost a couple of players after winning the championship. Is
1: during
0: that what happened?
1: During the expansion. So we had added some four new teams, and they had to give some players off, free agents.
0: That's what happens.
1: And stuff like that. Okay. That's what happens. We got hit hard because we were a winning team, and we had a lot of good talent.
0: So now we have space. We have places to fill.
1: So we have a space to fill, but we recruited some top talent, and it was the fact that we had Emma Malte as well, because, you know, when you look at the salary numbers and stuff like that, you think, oh, we couldn't be able to all sign all that top talent.
0: But we did.
1: But we did. They found a way.
0: So a question. You said she played for Toronto last season.
1: Exactly.
0: Right? So what, did we just go grab her and offer her a better deal? Is that what happened here?
1: Now people do correct me if I'm wrong. I think she was a free agent. She had been looking to sign elsewhere. Okay. And there had been a lot of rumors
0: and
1: tying
0: really
1: her to Montreal.
0: Good.
1: And she's amazing.
0: She's amazing. Okay.
1: But I think that in Montreal, she'll even be better.
0: More amazing.
1: Even more amazing.
0: Okay. So welcome to Montreal, Emma Malte, the newest member of the Montreal Victoire, which for all the Montreal Victoire fans, I'm sure as excited as our own Alice is today, that she's coming to Montreal. That's great news. After winning the championship and the team getting even stronger. So that's very, very exciting. Now, speaking of sports, just to mention again, Canada does not play until tomorrow, which is interesting because even if you're not a big fan, being at St. Jean-Baptiste Day, a lot of people have the day off and you might be able to, you know, watch the game at home and enjoy Canada taking on Switzerland, which is who we're playing tomorrow. So that's the good news. Now, there are some games that are going on today, right? Anything already finished, or they always started like around 3 o'clock?
2: You got one thing happening right now. Sorry, that's Pete.
0: Which
2: Mary.
0: One is it?
2: It's good old...
0: What does Pete want exactly?
2: He always comes in and bothers us during our show.
0: Hey,
2: when
0: Pete,
2: we're on
0: how you doing? He's on Shoem right now. Right?
2: He's asking you how you're doing, Pete.
3: Hey, Aaron, how
0: yeah.
3: are you?
0: Sorry I'm good, Pete. Yeah, listen, that's okay. That's okay.
3: You're a producer or anything, you know?
0: Yeah. So are you coming in to check when we can go for dinner? Is that what's going on?
4: Yeah, exactly.
0: Yeah. So I can't do tonight.
4: Right.
0: But maybe sometime next year, next week I can do.
4: Okay,
0: are
4: good.
0: Are you here?
4: Yeah, yeah, I'll be
0: okay,
4: here.
0: Great.
4: I'll be here every day waiting.
0: Okay. Well, okay. Just come back at some point and we'll, how long have we been trying to do this?
4: Oh, I don't know, six, 7 years?
0: 6, 7 years.
4: Yeah.
0: Well, we definitely will do dinner.
4: Aaron, thank you.
0: Thank me. I'm as excited as you are to have, you know what I'm trying to say.
4: You're paying.
0: I am. I'd That's be my pleasure saying. To pay. Doesn't your kid work at the restaurant you want to go to?
4: Yes, he does. Can he name the restaurant? Hey?
0: At Liverpool.
4: Yes, he does.
0: Yeah.
4: Yes, he's the oyster shucker and the bartender, and he's one of the best in the country.
0: Yes, he is. And he always says hi to me when I come in. Said, you know, you know my dad.
4: Yeah, and then you say, tell your dad we're going to go for lunch next week, and we never do.
0: Yeah, but we're going to go for dinner. Pete Marrier, who has to go back to the studio at Schoen because he's got a record playing.
5: That's
0: okay. So, here's what's coming up today on the show. We're going to be talking about a bunch of different stuff, including, by the way, the failed constitution by the CAC. You remember it did not pass before the legislative assembly rose for recess, right? But we're going to talk about it because it was taken to the United Nations. And some of the things you're going to find out are really kind of eye-opening here. You may have seen the headline. I think this was in the paper yesterday. The group at the UN who looked over this said, you know what? There are some things in here in this failed constitution. Remember, did not pass. That are very, very concerning, and it mentions the word assimilation as well. So more on that coming up later in the show. Beyond that, we're going to have our regulars here. Jim Enney is back today. Curious what he has to say on that Quebec Blue Book 2. Also, beyond that, we're going to talk science with Dr. Joe. I read something today, and Joe's going to comment on this too, hydration, because it'll be in the calendar today. It turns out is National Hydration Day. So Joe will talk about the fact that apparently water is not just enough if you want to stay high. I thought it always was. Didn't they tell us that? Don't be fooled by it. Water is everything and all that you need. Apparently, it's not. So we'll talk about that. And then if you happen to miss the interview, we were going to do this yesterday, but of course, the tragic events with the shooting basically kind of derailed the show for all our regular stuff. So we're going to play that back for you today just after 5:30. You will hear the interview, part of it anyway, not the full one. The full one's on the website at cjd800.com. The interview with Antoine Dion Charest, the son of Jean Charest, who is now going to be running as the candidate for the Provincial Liberal Party in Verdun. So some of that interview will come up at 5:30. Now, I know Lauren Glazer is standing by, right? Is Lauren on the phone? Oh, it's Jill today. Too bad. Okay, because I know Lauren, you may remember, you probably don't. Last week, Lauren said he and his family, right, were going to Disney. And I said, lucky you, because that's, you know, it's a once-in-a-lifetime trip for the kids, et cetera. And then we found out today, because did he text you, Alice? Is that what happened?
1: He texted us, because he had it really bad with the flooding, unfortunately.
0: And he wasn't here.
1: He wasn't here, okay. Unfortunately.
0: All right. Yeah. So we're going to talk to him about that, because you got to hear his story as well, right? Later? Are we talking to him today? Was that the plan, to talk to him today? Okay, at some point we're going to talk to Lauren, because he'll tell you what happened. That's got to be the worst. It's one thing when you're here and having to deal with this, right? If you happen to live in a West Island and the rain and the flooding, imagine you're out of town and you come home to this, which is apparently exactly what happened to him. So we'll get you the lowdown on that too. First, let's go to traffic, CJD 800 Traffic Center. Check on the drive right now. Jill Fitzgerald. Jill, how we doing?
6: We are busy, Aaron, as we normally are at this hour on the 20 westbound east of Angrignon over to Saint-Pierre. That is creating a slow go Montreal side of the Mercier Bridge, as some volume developing in the outbound direction as well. 15 southbound, intermittent volume Turcotte for the outbound side of the Champlain Bridge. Dakarry northbound is busy north of Sherbrooke. Things are looking good on the West Island. 40 eastbound Côte de Liesse, met westbound heavy going much of its length, and we have an accident north of the 117 on the northbound Laurentian Autoroute. Traffic is backing down to Autoroute 440. When kids play, they win. 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
0: Hey, Jill, just before you go, with respect to all the closures yesterday, of course, we talked about the Dakarry Expressway and everything. What's left today that's still sort of up in the air? What's closed? Anything in that area? Is Jill there? I guess we lost Jill. Okay. I believe one of the exits remains closed at Côte Saint-Catherine, where you can get on to Dakarry Expressway. That will be heading northbound. I still think that may be closed. We'll get an update next time we come back. So, traffic is brought to you by the Jacques Cartier and Champlain Bridges Incorporated on some weekends up until August. Roadwork is planned on the Mercier Bridge, so if you'd like to know where and how to get around it, go online for details, jacquescartierchamplain.ca. We'll take a break. When we come back, Côte de Neige NDG Mayor Stephanie Valenzuela. That's next.
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0: All right, in the wake, of course, in the aftermath, if you will, of yesterday's terrible incident in the Côte de Neige borough, where, in the end of it all, three people are dead, including a Montreal police officer, an innocent civilian as well, and the suspect in this one. There was a press conference held earlier in the day. Stephanie Valenzuela is the borough mayor for Côte de Neige, NDG. She's on the line. Stephanie, thanks for coming on. I know this is obviously not an easy time. I know you were out there with the mayor earlier today. What's the message to Montrealers here right now?
10: The message to Montrealers is that, you know, this, we're going through a really difficult time, but we're going through it together. And we want all Montrealers to know that as a local administration, as an administration of the City of Montreal, we are here in any way that we can to support the community, especially the residents of Côte de Neige NDG that have personally gone through the tragedies of yesterday in the area of Westbury and De Courtrai. So we just want our residents to know that we are here wholeheartedly with them. We are grieving with them. Our hearts are broken with them. But as a resilient community, the community of Côte de Neige NDG, we're going to get through this together.
0: Did you have a chance to talk to any people there today while you were out at the press conference? Any citizens come up, or have you heard from people calling you directly?
10: Yeah, well, since yesterday, I've been receiving calls, text messages from residents, as I do have a close relationship to many residents that live in the area. And this morning before the press conference and after the press conference, we were on the grounds meeting with community organizations, meeting with the residents in the area, making calls to, you know, the schools in the area as well. But one of the visits that really impacted me this morning was going to the supermarket, Marché Péa, in the area.
0: Yeah.
10: And having a chance to speak with the owners and speaking to the manager that took, you know, the heroic gesture of closing down the supermarket and also opening back up to let the bystanders outside get shelter, right? So it was a split second decision that had to be made to secure his employees, his clients, but also to support and help whoever needed to be supported in that area.
0: So you mentioned Supermarché PA, and that's the building. And we saw Montreal police at the outset of this incident yesterday smashing a window to try to get. I'm not sure you can localize this for us. And I wondered at the time, they had taken the decision to lock the door of the particular supermarket. Is that what happened? Do you have any idea?
10: Yes. So what was shared with me is that there was rumbling from outside. They had heard sounds. And as soon as that took place, well, the local manager decided to take the lead and secure the supermarket and lock down. Yeah.
0: Okay. With respect to, and as I said, I'm sure you'll probably be hearing from more people. Do you have a sense that people, certainly in that neighborhood, which is quite concentrated with condos, there's so many buildings right there, anyone come up to you and, you know, concerned for their safety or wanting to know what to do, you know, got up this morning and just didn't feel right? Did you hear from any citizens about that?
10: Well, there's definitely been citizens that called in sick today, didn't go to work, decided to stay home, cancel the plans that they had for the day. And that's the same case for, you know, some employees of the different businesses in the area or some of those that usually go to some of the community organizations in the area. I think today people are still in shock. They're still grieving what they witnessed. Some of them, of course, are grieving the individuals that were lost. And I really would like to, you know, send my deepest condolences and sympathies to Mr. Michael Mizrahi, the civilian that lost his life yesterday tragically, and of course to our police officer, Mr. Mohamed Lamin Ben Khedwan, to his whole family. Please know that the entire borough of Côte de Neige NDG and the whole city of Montreal is behind you and is with you in your loss.
0: I think we can echo that sentiment, of course, here for all listening as well to the families that are affected by this terrible, terrible incident yesterday. Stephanie, with respect to people, you know, maybe still dealing with some, you mentioned people not going to work today. What do you do to contact the city? Can you get any help that way?
10: Yes. What I would like to share is that we're in communication with the health network, and I was with Elizabeth Frost this morning, who's the local representative at the provincial level for our area, and yesterday the premier had shared that there is resources available. So please, if anybody needs to talk to someone, if anybody feels like they need access to resources, 811 is available. Option 2. Anyone at any time of the day will be at the other end of that line to support you in what you're going through.
0: Okay. Stephanie, I want to thank you and appreciate your time today, and stay safe as well. I'm sure these words
10: thank
0: are comforting
10: so
0: words. Thank you.
10: Thank you.
0: Stephanie Valenzuela, she is the Côte-des-Neiges NDG Borough Mayor. She was out with Montreal Mayor Soraya Martinez-Ferreira in that area today. And as you heard, some people, obviously, if you did not see video of this, when the shooting started, and it seemed like it came from a room high up in one of the hotels. I don't think this was the Hilton Hotel. There are a lot of elements, obviously, to this story we still don't necessarily know. There was another hotel across the street. Looked like it was above or in the building or Supermarché PA was. There's a broken window up there. That's where the original volley of shots, we think, came from. But, of course, it ultimately all played out tragically on the street. So there were people running around, and obviously police were there trying to basically keep them in place or get them indoors. But at the end of it all, we know where we are today with three people dead. And it's not obviously very easy to talk about this, but as the mayor just said, there are some people more affected by this than others. So just to recap, police officer killed in the line of duty for the first time, by the way, in this city in 24 years that has happened. A civilian tragically also killed. And now, of course, the details emerging about the shooter himself, including the fact that he had a 100-page manifesto, very deeply troubling, not revealing details in this other than to say, you can imagine some, perhaps, of what was going on. This is not the first time we've heard of people playing stuff out this way. Now, most of us who live here, right, we consider Montreal a safe city. I think that's fair. And by most measures, of course, it is. But yesterday was a reminder that no city is immune. Violence can arrive with no warning on an ordinary, you know, Monday morning, which is what happened yesterday in a neighborhood, by the way, where parents were watching. There's a little park close by where parents were watching kids play. And I want to point out, and I want to name the people involved here. Police officer, as Stephanie just said, Mohammed Ben Redouane was 34 years old. He'd been on the force for 5 years. A second police officer is recovering in hospital. We don't know her condition. I don't have an update on her condition, but we were told her life is not in danger. And the Montreal civilian who died was Michael Mizrahi, who, from what we know, just happened to be in the wrong place at the wrong time. A decision that cost him his life. And now we're learning, as I said, we think this may have been an ambush, right? The shooter, driven by an ideology, the incel movement, which is built on hatred and resentment, and has already, by the way, claimed lives in this country before. This is not unique. It is to Montreal, but not to the rest of the country. It's happened before. So my question, I guess, today, to be fair, is how you feeling about all this? And if you were there and you saw all this playing out yesterday, how are you coping today? We heard from people yesterday who live in that area, who saw what was going on, trying to bring people into their place to get them off the street, to have them hide until this whole thing played out. So did yesterday shake your sense of safety in Montreal? Did it change how you think about the streets you walk or the neighborhoods you live in? Because many of us, as I said, probably woke up this morning feeling something we've never felt really before. And that's a little off balance, a little, you know, unsafe, that the sense of safety in the city, as good as it is not a guarantee. And we have to remain vigilant and aware. And I want you to hear, this was not part of what I wanted to ask, but I want you to hear this as well, because sadly, but in reality, this is now a part of the story, and that's social media. Very early on, and yesterday when I was in here trying to piece all the, you know, different elements together, there were already posts on social media showing where this was happening, some just showing the streets and people running, and some actually showing what appears to be the actual moment. The police officer was killed and the bystander, the civilian as well. And the mayor spoke to that today. And I hadn't really thought much about this because, I mean, to me, this is the world we live in now. Things get posted on social media all the time in a hurry. And, you know, unless it's kind of caught by the website, by the social media app as being potentially graphic or dangerous or unsubstantiated, it ends up being posted, and I'm sure many, many people saw this yesterday. So Soraya Martinez-Ferreira, our mayor, spoke to that today at the press conference, and said this.
11: I think media has changed. The way that people talk to each other has changed. If you look at social media today, how can people think it's okay to talk about people in a way that you wouldn't say it in person? So I think we have to work on making sure that our city and our people in our community feel safe, not only in the public space, but also on our social media. So I think there has to be a way that we work more together around making sure that those conversations that are happening in social media, we can actually address them and also fight against those conversations that are not very positive to all communities. I'll give you an example. Yesterday, we saw many, many images in social media about what was happening in very graphic. How can we accept that? It desensitizes, it s'enlève la sensibilité. Thank you. Desensitize, right? We can accept that. As a society, we need to be respectful and make sure that we're also prevailing around the dignity of the police officer that we saw yesterday and the family that had to actually see those images. So I think social media and that digital space will be one of the biggest challenges we have for the future to make sure that our cities and our communities are safe and that we're preserving a good conversation, a positive conversation that sometimes just derails in social media.
0: Interesting what she said about desensitizing, right? Because if you've seen the video, and as I said, it's horrific because it actually lays out, and I have no reason to believe that's not an actual video of what happened. It seems pretty accurate as to what actually took place and brings up the point about it being unfair and not fair to the families of those involved. There were, you know, a police officer killed. He has a family, an innocent civilian. He has a family. Imagine seeing that on social media, but it was there to see. So to what Montreal Mayor Soraya Martinez-Ferrada just said, that condemnation of the post to social media, in this case of the actual shooting itself, do you agree with her? Should that have not been posted? The police can have access to it. They're going to need to piece together how everything happened. But really, does the average person here need to have seen that? 790-0800. You can text me at 514-790-0800. How are you feeling today, Montreal, about the events of yesterday, those tragic shootings that took three lives, including the suspected shooter? And what do you think about social media and whether those images should have been posted in the first place? Your calls, your text, 790-0800 when we come back after news.
12: Good afternoon. It's 2:30. I'm Jason May. Off of the CTV News update, the alleged shooter in yesterday's attack in Côte d'Neige has been identified as 25-year-old Seth Scott Hatfield from Lethbridge, Alberta. The Quebec coroner released his name today alongside the others killed. 34-year-old Mohamed Lamine Ben Redouan was a Montreal police officer, and 68-year-old Michel Mizrahi was the bystander.

0: there and that it is cooperating with the police. The parent company of Pornhub, whose windows were shattered in the shooting, issued a statement saying it was aware of media reports suggesting a possible link between the shooting and the company. And in the aftermath of the shooting, Montreal Mayor Soraya Martinez-Ferrada is calling for better gun control. She says she's sure that's something that they can talk about with the federal government. For more news, including the PQ saying an independent Quebec would have an army and join NATO, go to ctvnewsmontreal.ca. And with the latest from the CJAD 800 Traffic Center, here's Jill Fitzgerald.
1: Dakarri northbound is congested between the Turcotte Interchange and the Dakarri Circle. The service road, Dakarri Boulevard, reopened at Côte Saint-Catherine. Heavy going on 20 westbound Turcotte over to Saint-Pierre, holding you back on the Montreal side of the Mercier Bridge and on the 138 eastbound. Up from Airlie, 13th southbound has a volume from Hickmore. Northbound side, busy through the Tecan. West of Autoroute 13, no issues on the 20 or on the 40. 15th southbound, volume de La Vérendrye, Clément outbound side of the Mercier. 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
0: Your Dormez-vous Weather Center forecast, a mix of sun and cloud with a chance of showers, the high 24 today. Partly cloudy tonight, clearing overnight, the low 16, and mainly sunny tomorrow, the high 24. It's 25 downtown. Your next CTV News update is at 3 o'clock.
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6: I'm very surprised. I mean, when was the last time we had an event like this? I mean, Montreal at some point, it's hit very hard by this because it hits on that sentiment of security and that something can happen in our cities like that. Of course, it will take some time to recover. But again, I want to reassure Montrealers that Montreal is safe and that we need to rely on each other and making sure that we are also, all of us, I wouldn't say responsible, but working together

0: to make sure that our community feels safe and are safe.
1: Kind of hard to disagree with any of that. I think we do. I think, you know, this is that case of pulling together. But at the same time, I think about, you know what, this is a random isolated incident of someone who was basically mentally unstable. So, yeah, of course, you heard Stephanie Valenzuela, the mayor of the Côte des Neiges borough where this took place, saying some of those people who are living in that area, didn't go to work today. Just, you know, too shocked by what happened. And I can understand that because, as I said, when you see some of the video, it's pretty grim. And that's another issue here, this whole idea of this posted to social media, which is part of the question I'm asking, because the mayor actually, and I was surprised that she actually weighed in on this, but she did, saying the images, some of them, are terrible to have to see. Imagine if you're the family of one of the people who was killed, either the police officer, even the female cop who was injured, or the civilian who, wrong place, wrong time, paid with his life. And you would see that? And I know others would say, and that's why this is such a kind of strange place to be in. But when you see that, and I know people will eventually jump to the conclusion of, well, you know, you can't believe everything on the internet. And of course we know that, and that's true. But this has not altered anything. This just seemed to be someone sitting, you know, across the street in a building who obviously heard the commotion and just started filming, and you can see everything that happened. And the mayor says, you know what, we need to have rules around that. We can't just allow that to happen in cases like this, because it does. It affects the families who will have to see this, or who may have clicked on that link, you know, worried about someone, a loved one. And I remember yesterday in the case of Michael Mizrahi, the civilian who died, the reports were he's okay, he's in hospital, he was just injured, until it was confirmed, of course, last night that he in fact had died. And you can see that in this video. So part of the question I guess I'm asking you today is, should there be limits to what can be published, put on social media, in cases like this where it involves a shooting? And in this case, a death, two deaths, to which one texter texted in, for me, those videos helped clarify what happened and made it easier not to speculate. They also help build trust and mutual understanding in the same way that body cameras can. Okay, that's one take. I want to know what you think. And again, as I said, with this idea that Montreal, a day after something like this happens, do you feel any less safe? Or does it just make you feel like, you know what, we live in a big city? And, you know, we've seen enough of these things happen, not just, you know, in the United States, where they seem to happen on a pretty regular basis, but even across the rest of Canada. This person, the suspect, 25 years old, identified as 25 years old from Lethbridge, Alberta, apparently drove here, had an agenda. I'm going to read some of what, you know, we have that we do know. But let me know what you think. Martin, I know you've been waiting. What do you think about all this?
2: I think, obviously, our society that has been, there's a tear, obviously, in our fabric, but I find the bottom line is a lack of respect. I mean, I'm older, obviously, and grew up at the end in PEI and graduated from Prince Edward Island, where we start the strap. And, you know, you have to respect authority. You may not disagree with them. There's procedures, but you have to respect authority. And if there's abuse, there's authorities that are over that authority. We have to have respect. And
1: well, who are we talking about here, Martin, specifically? Respect for authority in what sense?
2: Like the police officers. Now, I mean, we see videos on YouTube and social media, a guy abusing a female police officer, and
1: yeah,
2: and everyone's saying, oh, that's wonderful. Look at that. I'm so smart. Well,
1: wow.
2: You know, you're being a great jerk, you know. I mean, in PEI, that would be tolerated. We had the RCMP. The RCMP yeah. were treated like God.
1: Look, fair, though, Martin, when I brought this up after it had happened, I think most people, you know, a clear majority of people thought that behavior was, you know, was awful. Right? Misogynistic and just terrible. The fact that a guy decided he was going to show up by putting it online says more about him and not about everybody else. So I think for most of us, that would not be tolerated. And by the way, I don't know if you heard this, but it turns out that municipal law about, you know, how you can conduct yourself when dealing with a police officer, tickets have been given out in municipalities that have this on the books, like Sherbrooke, like Laval, in the hundreds, maybe even in the thousands. So it is not being tolerated. And it's sad to have to say that maybe once you get a ticket, you learn, you know what, it's not cool to talk that way to a cop. Maybe that's the lesson learned here. So, but in this case, this is not about that. This is about a person who has obviously had a problem, you know, had an issue, and decided to take it out. And frankly, I'm almost trying to understand, you know, yes, he didn't. I'm going to read some of this, as I said, why he went after police specifically. We don't know if he's the one who called 911 or not. We don't have that information yet. But if that was the case, and this was designed because there were a lot of gunshots fired, nobody else except for that police officer was hit, and the civilian who wasn't hit by the shooter, from what we can tell. So, Martin, I appreciate your phone call. Deborah, what do you think?
3: And you know what? I think social media is terrible. Yeah, like well, I see on social media sometimes there's a car accident, you know, and people are filming and taking pictures. And these people have families.
1: Yeah.
3: They have loved ones. Like, I don't want to be opening up, you know, my social media and seeing a family member, what the car looked like and what, the, you know, the last moments were on the internet.
1: You know, I'm kind of with you on that, but we've become, I think it's fair to say, desensitized to that, right? Too many people just see it because people keep posting this all the time, and that the onus should be on those social media sites to just prevent people from posting videos where there's, you know, injuries or death involved, but it doesn't seem that's ever going to happen. Sometimes you'll get a warning, sometimes you won't. I saw both yesterday for what happened here, one that said graphic content, another one that just had the whole thing. I don't know how we stop it. And, you know, to say social media is terrible, I keep thinking, you know, some of the stuff you see on social media is so great and so much of it is just plain garbage. And apparently there's no way to differentiate between the two. And I don't know how that works. I don't know why that's the case. You know, living in a perfect world, you say, it'd be really nice if social media just told you good stuff. You know, it gave you stuff that made you smile or made you, you know, appreciate people. But it doesn't. It's a mishmash of everything. And in this case, it was tough to watch. Deborah, I'm sorry. Did you have something else you wanted to add?
3: No, that's about it. Have a wonderful day. I'm listening to you here in California, and you guys are doing great.
1: Okay, well, thank you. Listening from California. By the way, I said I'd let you know, here's what we do know. The shooter in the Cotton Edge attack yesterday left behind a 104-page manifesto centered around what he is or what is referred to as incel ideology. And we're going to have someone who understands and studies what incel ideology is, because that's the word that keeps coming up here. So I thought it'd be good to explain what that means. In this manifesto, he denounced the fate of what he called, quote, ordinary men. He went on to claim that women prefer a small number of brutes, his word. He attacked porn sites as largely responsible for the state of men today. And he slammed capitalism and the state of affairs regarding young people under 30, specifically who live in Western countries. Now, in the midst of all this, this manifesto, there is a new report from the Mental Health Research Center in Canada that finds one in three young Canadians, remember, he's 25, was 25 years old, one in three young Canadians, men, aged 16 to 29, view seeking help for mental health challenges as a sign of weakness. And despite the need, because there is a need, one in five acknowledge that having moderate to severe depression or anxiety is something they are dealing with, but almost half of those who needed support did not get it. And maybe even more telling, for those who did seek help, half of them abandoned treatment before their treatment was even completed, either due to lack of progress or difficulty finding the right kind of support. And this report goes on to conclude that the system we have in place right now was simply never built for how young men ask for help today. So the connection between yesterday's killing of two innocent people is kind of hard to ignore. Incel ideology shows young men often turn to higher risk mechanisms to cope, and online radicalization is one of them. And in fact, we heard yesterday, kind of adjacent to the story, from out west, that this is something police there are now dealing with. This online radicalization is beginning to spread in some places. Yesterday, it spread to here. I take one last call on this one. I don't have a name here. Let me go to the phone. Hi, who's this?
4: Hey, Aaron, it's Nick.
1: How are you?
4: Not too bad. First of all, I want to send out my condolences to the families of the lost one, of the ones that we've lost.
1: Yeah.
4: But my issue a bit is with the politicians. You know, last week, our politicians were ready to crucify our SPVM officers because of racist acts, or apparently racist acts. And then yesterday, they were like, our hearts are go out to the SPVM and all that. I'm sorry. It's funny how we all reach out to the police when we're really in trouble. And the SPVM officers have given nothing but everything. They sacrificed their lives for us. Instead, the politicians are basically using this as a platform for themselves. They did it last week, and they did it yesterday, and Soraya Martinez is starting to sound just like an old broken record, just like Valerie Plante. And she's going to use it for her own reputation.
1: Okay. Well, look, let me ask you a question. What did you expect that the mayor would say today?
4: She should have said nothing, because she threw the SPVM under the bus last week.
1: Well,
4: she actually made it personal. She made it personal. She said her own husband. You don't bring in your family in this one.
1: But it happened, and it's true. Why wouldn't you bring it up if, you know, her husband is a man of color and he's been harassed this way? Why wouldn't you bring it up? Why is that a problem?
4: Because the police were targeted, and the politicians have helped these type of people. These people are lunatics.
1: But, Nick, you understand that this whole issue of the police and the racial profiling, it didn't come from the mayor. It came from the chief of police.
4: You know what, Aaron? Yes and no. Yes.
1: No, just
4: no.
1: Yes.
4: It's easy to blame a bunch of police officers. We are not in their shoes. And you know what? My hat goes off to the police officers of yesterday. They saved countless lives.
1: Agreed.
4: Countless.
1: Agreed.
4: You know?
1: All right. We'll leave
4: but
1: it at
4: every
1: that.
4: Time there's thank you.
1: All right. You're welcome. Okay. I'm out of time on this one. I guess we can bring this back up at 4 o'clock. You know, I understand people will be upset, but I don't have anything in the way of blame here for politicians. You know, the question, what should you have done this morning was nothing. I don't think that would have been appropriate. I think you had to get out there. You had to show the community that you understood what's going on and that you feel for what they're going through today. I think that was the right thing to do. Doing nothing, I think, would have been completely the wrong thing to do and ignore what that community is feeling. So I'm not sure about that, Nick. I got a bunch of texts. I'll have to keep these for when we bring it back after 4 o'clock. Thank you for your calls. Appreciate your texts. Let me go to traffic. CJD 800 Traffic Center, Jill Fitzgerald. Jill?
5: Busy drive on DeCary northbound north of Sherbrooke. Service road has been reopened at Côte Saint-Catherine. 20 westbound is crowded through the yards. 15 southbound ahead to La Vérendrye for the Champlain Bridge. Bonaventure is solid between the 15 and the Victoria Bridge. Bridge Street has one lane southbound between Wellington and Mill. The northbound side is completely closed. 13 southbound Hickmore for the 20. 20 eastbound Hickmore over to First Avenue. TCAN eastbound is Côte-de-Liesse over to St. Croix. Stop and go on the Met westbound Longelier into the DeCary Circle. 13 northbound volume south of the TCAN for the Bisson Bridge. 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
1: All right, welcome back. Taking a look at the calendar for today. Let's see what we got. Ladies and gentlemen, today is Let It Go Day. That's actually on the calendar for today. Let It Go Day. Not the movie, not from Frozen. It is a national day, it says, when people all over the world can be intentional about taking the brave step to cast away all those hang-ups from a previous chapter in life and start anew, start fresh. It says it's the perfect occasion to stop wasting so much energy on negative feelings from the past and instead focus on building a positive future. Let It Go Day. So I asked our CJD singers to come up with something to mark the occasion, to which they delivered this.

0: Thank you, gentlemen. There you go. Let It Go Day from our CJD Singers. Let It Go today. Cast It Away. Start from new. I like that. In addition to that, strange how things come up on the calendar on the same day, because also on the calendar for today, ladies and gentlemen, today is National Hydration Day. It's just there. So today, what's the message? Stay hydrated. I guess that's the message. And I thought rather than perhaps a song or mark the occasion some way, you know, with music, I'm pretty sure there are no songs written about hydration. Just taking a wild shot. I didn't check, but I'm guessing there aren't any. It's not a great word to try to rhyme. But instead, little extra bonus today, Jerry Seinfeld on hydration.
1: So, what's annoying now besides everything? Here's what's annoying me. People telling me to hydrate. I don't want to hear about hydrating. You need to hydrate, Jerry. You better hydrate. You're on the plane. You're in the gym. You got to be hydrating. Make sure you're hydrating. Are you hydrating? Do you know what can happen to you if you don't hydrate? You could get dehydrated. Oh, no. Wouldn't I get thirsty first? No. According to the fitness people on TV, if you feel thirsty, you're too late. What do you mean I'm too late? What do I do? Just try and catch the pieces of your face as they dry up and crack off onto the floor.
0: Jerry Seinfeld on the National Hydration Day. Stay hydrated. We're going to talk more about this whole hydration thing with Dr. Joe coming up at 3:30 with some tips on what you're supposed to do, because apparently water alone is not the answer. How times have changed. For what I found on the internet, short but sweet today, ladies and gentlemen, here's a tip for you. If you're going to the SAQ to buy whiskey, right? Did you know there is a right way and a wrong way to buy whiskey? Listen up.
2: One bottle of whiskey can cause a misalignment in your spine due to the uneven weight distribution. This can cause unnecessary back pain and potential spine issues. To prevent this, carry two bottles of whiskey, ensuring your body is balanced and proper health maintained.
0: There you go. Yeah, always carry, because one, you know, you could tip over. Two, apparently, is the right way to go when you're buying whiskey at the SAQ. Little known fact. By the way, I should tell you, the video of this actually shows a graphic of a guy with back pain from leaning over one side because he's only carrying one bottle. It's really well done. Now, comedy, aside from National Hydration Day, got some comedy for you today as well. This is Ryan Hamilton.
3: I was hit by a bus. Very weird to say you got hit by a bus. People go, what do you mean you got hit by a bus? A bus hit me. I truly meant it literally. It's kind of physics after that. And I didn't want a tragedy to happen to me. But once it happened, I did want the empathy of a tragedy, just to be honest. But I realized with time that getting hit by a bus is not a tragedy. It's a comedy. And I can prove it. If someone says I got hit by a car, people go, oof, I'm so sorry. But if someone says I got hit by a bus, people go, oof. How did you not see it? I mean, they're so big. It hit me. I didn't hit it. And why did you take the side of the bus so quickly?
4: What's On Tonight is brought to you by the Ritz-Carlton Montreal, voted Canada's top luxury hotel by the readers of Travel and Leisure. Exceptional service and a commitment to excellence. The Ritz-Carlton Montreal.
0: All right, let's see what we got going on today. Brian Calasar is here with an update.
5: BK. Let's start with a concert announcement. Puerto Rican rapper and singer Don Omar is coming to the Bell Center. Don Omar. Just, yeah,
0: let's check with our young resident here, Alice. Alice,
6: no,
0: do you know
6: clue.
0: Who? No clue. All right, Brian.
5: I know who that. Yeah. Don Omar. Seriously. I swear, if you play one of his songs, you'll know who he is.
0: You sure?
5: I'm pretty sure.
0: Okay, go ahead and bring this up, because here's one of his songs. This is Don Omar right here. Okay, anytime at all. Here you go. Oh, the video has him on a boat, by the way. Just so you know. Here you go.
7: Actually, I'm on my way to pick you up.
0: This is Don Omar.
5: Yeah.
0: Okay, great. Okay, this is part of the song.
5: Well, I don't know what you're. I see it in your face. You're trying to place this song. Like, I've heard this before, eh?
0: Yeah. Sounds like something they play at the World Cup, you know.
5: Weddings and everything. Don Omar is a big deal.
0: No
5: so
0: kidding.
5: He's coming to town February 21st, 2027. 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This Thursday kicks off the 46th edition of the Montreal Jazz Fest. 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Late Night Guys, only one show in town. That's Jimmy Fallon. He has Tracy Ellis Ross and Ryan Hamilton. If you're looking for a movie to watch, over on AMC, Jurassic Park at 7 o'clock, followed by The Lost World at 10. And on Stars 2, you got Lethal Weapon at 9 o'clock. NBA news. Now, yesterday I had a little trouble pronouncing his name, but I think I figured out a solution. So let me get you up to date. Huge trade in the NBA. The Milwaukee Bucks are trading franchise icon
6: Giannis Antetokounmpo
5: to the Miami Heat. The Bucks are acquiring four players in the deal, including Tyler Hero.
0: Hey, Brian, I'm sorry. Who are they trading?
6: Giannis Antetokounmpo.
0: Oh, Giannis Antetokounmpo.
5: Yeah,
0: okay.
5: He's gone to Miami. Now, with the
6: Giannis Antetokounmpo
5: deal all wrapped up, yes, we now wait for another decision from LeBron James. And I know that the Montreal Victoire are picking up free agents, so why not pick up LeBron
0: well,
5: James?
0: Where's LeBron? Is he a free agent?
5: Yeah, he's a free agent.
0: He's like 50 years old.
5: He's 41.
0: He's going to be picked up, you think? I thought he was done.
5: Nope. I think he likes playing with his son.
0: You know what
5: stuff.
0: I would like to see?
5: Him on the Victoire?
0: No. LeBron James and Serena Williams playing mixed doubles at Wimbledon.
5: Oh, yeah.
0: Huh?
5: Oh, yeah.
0: Wouldn't that be something?
5: By the way, she's playing.
0: Yes,
5: she's playing
0: that's
5: right
0: why
5: back,
0: I brought
5: so
0: it
5: that's
0: up.
5: That's cool. First round of NBA draft tonight, 8 o'clock on ABC and ESPN. Hey, Mr. Aaron Rand,
0: yes,
5: don't
0: sir.
5: Look behind you because the Toronto Blue Jays are back to 500 for the first time since early April. Currently just 7.5 games back from your first place, New
0: just
5: York Yankees.
0: 7.5.
5: Blue Jays host the Houston Astros at 4 o'clock today. Aaron, your Yankees, they take on the Tigers. They are in a losing
0: streak. Yankees lost 3 in a row, 4 in a row.
5: Saying none. FIFA World Cup update.
0: Yeah.
5: Okay, you know what? I'll just say it. Portugal, if you're a Portugal fan.
0: Hold on. And now a World Cup update score for those who are planning to watch the game later. Pay no attention, Brian.
5: If you're a Portugal fan, you are smiling right now. They're winning right now 5-0. Game's about to be wrapped up. Later, England takes on Ghana at 4 o'clock. Panama plays Croatia at 7 o'clock. And the nightcap features Colombia and Congo at 10 p.m. As for Team Canada, Canada plays Switzerland tomorrow afternoon, 3 o'clock. Canada would win the group with a win or a draw against Switzerland.
0: That's right. We'll have that live here, by the way. I'm not sure. No, you won't. But you can watch it tomorrow. It's a holiday.
5: I don't even think you could say that on the radio. Did you see the story about some of the people that are working on FIFA, like they have to hide their logos and everything?
0: Yeah.
5: I just recently saw a story about a female employee who has to hide the Nike check on their shoes.
0: I told you, they have the stadiums that they play in can't show the name of the stadium, right? Because it's not FIFA.
5: It's ridiculous.
0: They cover with a mat or
8: they
0: something.
8: They play at Levi Stadium.
0: Yeah,
8: but they
0: in the shape of the Levi logo. I thought that was brilliant. By the way, I would like to apologize to Don Omar and all the Don Omar fans. He's gigantic. I had not heard the name. This song, 1.2 billion views. Are you kidding me? Oh, I know this one. I thought this was Pitbull. Okay. Okay, when is Don Omar here?
5: February 21st, 2027.
0: To that show. That
5: yeah, you love this music, don't
0: yeah,
5: you? You love
0: stuff.
5: It.
0: 1.2 billion views on that song. When we come back after news, we're going to be joined by Joe Ortona, chair of the Montreal English School Board, the Quebec. Well, I should mention the story, of course, concerns the Quebec government's idea to basically get rid of all those adult and vocational courses in English. Turns out we knew this from the get-go. That's going to be a big mistake. But just how big? Well, you'll find out next.
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12: Good afternoon. It's 3:01. I'm Jason Mayoff with a CTV News Update. A mix of sun and cloud this afternoon. It's 25 downtown weather details in minutes. Here's what's making news right now. The coroner identifies the alleged suspect in yesterday's Côte des Neiges shooting. The mayor calls for better gun control and a new retractable roof for Jarry Park. For the latest from the CJAD 800 Traffic Center, here's Jill Fitzgerald.
13: Losing time on DeGary northbound north of Sherbrooke, 20 westbound through the yards, eastbound 20.
8: ahead of Auto Route 13 over to First, 13 southbound, busy down from Hickmore, northbound side from Coatvale to Tecan eastbound. That is ahead of Cote d'Elias over to the Lacadie area. Stop and go on the Met westbound through St. Leonard into the DeCary Circle. To and from the Mercier Bridge, a crowded drive both sides of the 138. 15 southbound bogs down after Turcotte. In terms of the Victoria Bridge, Bridge Street has one lane southbound between Wellington and Mill. The northbound side is closed. Laurentian Auto Route is typically slow in the usual places. 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Traffic and transit every 15 minutes on CJAD 800. Next report, 315.
12: In the news, the Quebec Coroner's Office has identified the alleged shooter in yesterday's attack in Côte d'Neige. It was a young man from Alberta, a student of the University of Lethbridge, which says it is cooperating with police. It was also a more than 100-page chilling manifesto found in a hotel room near the scene. CTV's Kelly Gregg has more.
13: There's going to be a large-scale investigation, obviously, into who that person is and the link between them and that manifesto. Seth Scott Hadfield from Lethbridge, Alberta, is the person who has been identified. That 104-page manifesto, which was sent to media yesterday, has a lot of details about kind of his railings against society, against what he believes are the wrongs of society, some very violent imagery as well. So the BEI, which is the province's police watchdog, is going to be one of the organizations investigating this shooting, along with the Sûreté du Québec.
12: The manifesto railed against the pornography industry, and ALO, the parent company of Pornhub, had its windows shattered in the shooting. None of ALO's employees were injured. ALO says with the investigation still ongoing, it will not speculate on the motives or disclose any unconfirmed information. In the wake of the shooting, Montreal Mayor Soraya Martinez-Ferrada visited the scene and called for stronger gun control laws.
14: Absolutely. I think even people from that live through Polytechnique will tell you that I think we can go further. And I know it's difficult because guns sometimes are not only, are in many areas, are for hunting, for, you know, indigenous communities. But in a city like Montreal, we need to have a better control on what's happening in the streets in terms of gun control.
12: She says she's sure it's something they can talk about with the federal government. A new center court stadium with a retractable roof is in the plans for Jarry Park. Tennis Canada says the project is needed to keep pace with rising standards on the professional tours. Spokesperson Valérie Tétreault says it follows a year-long feasibility study examining options for the long-term future of the National Bank Open in Montreal.
15: After doing this feasibility study, the conclusion is that we believe that the best solution moving forward is to build a new stadium with a retractable roof here at
12: The proposed project would also involve increasing the venue's capacity to about 15,000 seats. Contradictory statements from Washington and Tehran over the issue of nuclear inspections in Iran.
16: President Trump Tuesday insisting the Iranians have agreed to allow nuclear inspectors into their country, despite a spokesman for Iran's foreign ministry saying they have no plans for that.
17: They're wrong. They're wrong. They know they're wrong. They told us inside, and we have it down 100% inspections. And if they were right, I'd cancel the meetings right now.
16: Asked when inspectors would actually be on the ground in Iran, the president said there is no rush. It will be at the appropriate time. Vice President Vance Monday said he expects the inspectors to start their work this week. Karen Travers, ABC News, the White House.
12: And there is a new loudest person in the world.
18: Who's the loudest man on Earth? Joseph McGrail Baitup, an Australian air conditioning cleaner and an honorary town crier.
19: My lords, my ladies and gentlemen, welcome to Canberra!
18: That's him in his role as town crier. It was a different yell of the word now at 122.4 decibels that won him the Guinness World Record last week. To do it, he beat out the previous loudest person in the world, a schoolteacher from Northern Ireland who yelled quiet at 121.7 decibels, similar to the sound of a jet taking off. Sherry Preston, ABC News.
12: 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A mix of sun and cloud with a chance of showers today. The high 24 degrees. Partly cloudy tonight. Clearing overnight. The low 16. And mainly cloudy tomorrow. The high 24. It's 25 downtown. For all the news during the day, stream us on your smart speaker. Just say play CJAD 800. Your next CTV News update is at 3:30.
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0: All right, welcome back. So there was a story, and of course this goes back a couple of weeks now. The good news is, because this did not pass in time, for the Legislative Assembly to leave for the summer, of course, in Quebec, the National Assembly. It's not in effect now, but I think I'm pretty sure we asked Christine Fréchette, and I think Elias may have asked her this as well. If the CAQ forms the next government, this idea of cutting all those classes in adult and vocational ed in the English sector, the CAQ has no plans to rescind that. That's moving forward from what I understand. Now, that was one story, and at the time, the question was, wait a sec, do they understand that, you know, people in these programs already, simply not a matter of choosing to go into a French side, many of them would simply pick up and say, okay, well, never mind, and I won't continue my studies. Now there's a new survey from the Quebec English School Boards Association, right, that basically says that is, in fact, what the case would be. Many of them would simply not switch to the French system if this plan went into place. Joe Ortona is chair of the Montreal, or the English Montreal School Board, president of the of Quebec English School Board Associations. So, Joe, can we quantify this? So the number that, of course, was talked about was 47,000. Based on this new report that comes out, what is it showing of how many would make the transition and go to French?
24: So, first of all, thanks for having me on. We're looking at probably about a third is what the results are showing, and perhaps even less than that. And this is actually a pretty decent survey when you consider over 9,000 students were surveyed, and that's across the entire province throughout the nine English school boards in Quebec. Okay. So it's you gotta consider that it's pretty accurate. We're talking about 9,000 out of close to 40,000 people.
0: So what, how would it play out, by the way? I mean, as I said, this hasn't happened yet. Depending on how the election turns out, though, it may. Are you prepared for this?
24: Well, define prepared. I mean, is the government prepared for this? I would suggest that they're not. They wouldn't have the manpower, the resources, the personnel, or the space, quite frankly, to be able to accommodate all of these students that Jean-François okay. Roberge claims would magically just wind up in their system. But what's actually even more dangerous is if they don't wind up in the system, because that's going to have a negative impact in many different work sectors where we desperately need people entering the workforce, and that's going to have a negative impact on our economy.
0: So can we talk a little bit about this report, this new survey that you're releasing? So the numbers, as you said, show how many might stay and how many might not. I'm guessing again, Joe, we talked about this too many times, there was no consultation from the government on this decision before it was put forward?
24: Oh, no. The CAQ actually has by far the worst record when it comes to consulting us. They have actually made it a habit all the way back in 2018 to never have to consult the English school boards on anything that they do because they simply just never recognized our legitimacy to even exist as school boards right. From the very beginning. Remember that they tried to abolish us and they're fighting us all the way to the Supreme Court for that.
0: You know, it's interesting you bring that up, and we were saying today, I was talking to my producer, as saying that if you look at the PQ Blue Book, and Paul St-Pierre Plamondon has gone to a great extent this last couple of days to talk more and more about it, there's something in there, apparently. The headline was that if they were elected, they would, in fact, recognize English school boards, and I'm wondering what you think about that, and if you heard anything about that.
24: I heard very little. I did hear what you just said. I know nothing, though, about the details, what's actually in the Blue Book, and I will definitely be curious and go read about it. First of all, I think my first reaction is it confirms what I've always said, which is when it comes to respecting the constitutional rights of the English-speaking community, when it comes to education and preserving English school boards, the tax record is much worse than the PQs. That's the first thing. But the devil is in the details. It's one thing to say that you're going to respect the rights of school boards to continue to exist. Remember, the CAC also said that they respected Section 23 of the Constitution. So that phrase really doesn't mean much. And so what would be in this new Constitution? Is it something that can be amended easily the way things are amended now in the National Assembly? Because then you're just, you know, you have to succumb to the will of the majority. And so we wouldn't be any further ahead. For those rights to be respected, they also have to be protected in a way that they can't just be amended by a majority.
0: I will point out the other story that came through, I guess this is this week or last week, was the announcement that there will be job cuts within the board now that are going to directly affect special needs students. The original number, Joe, that I saw was 70, but there's been an update to that?
24: Well, first of all, you have to remember that we've had to deal with several stages in this ongoing saga that we really don't want to be a part of, which is the budget cuts that this government has imposed over several instances going back to the beginning of 2025. And so they had implemented a hiring freeze, and so a lot of those positions are actually not filled. So we're not cutting 70 people. It's much less than that. But the truth is, we don't want to be cutting at all. The government is really forcing us by, you know, cutting our overall budget, not allowing us to use any of our accumulated surplus, of which we have over $60 million sitting there that we'd want to use to, you know, offset any cuts that they try to impose, and not allowing any school boards to adopt a deficit budget. So they've really tied our hands. They've put us in a terrible situation that none of us want to be a part of. I didn't get elected to cut services. I got elected to improve services, and we don't want to cut. So we're looking at everything that we could possibly do to avoid that. But unfortunately, you know, if the government keeps just heading in this direction, it's not looking good.
0: I want you to just say that again for people who didn't understand. You have a $60 million surplus, but you are prevented from using that surplus in any way, shape, or form with respect to hiring people. Is that what you just said?
24: We're not. We are prevented from using that money in any way, shape, or form, period. It's not just about for hiring people. We can't use it for renovation contracts. We can't use it for, updated laptops and technological equipment. We can't use it for anything. And that's not money the government gave us that we didn't spend and is sitting there in our accumulated surplus. That's money that we earned on our own from attracting students to come into our adult and VOC programs, from international students who pay money to come to our schools. That's money outside of, you know, taxpayer money. It's money that we earned, and that somehow the government seems to think they have a right to tell us that it can just sit there and collect dust. It's one of the many reasons why we have one of our core challenges with the government, which is our right to use our own money as we see fit.
0: I think people are sitting there can't believe what you just said. The fact that this is money that not that the government gave you, money that you have managed to accumulate over the years, that you are basically blocked from using for whatever purposes by virtue of this government and having to go and appeal this to the court. This is one of the issues at the Supreme Court right now?
24: It's not at the Supreme Court. This was launched last year when they announced the budget cuts with all of these budgetary measures and these restrictions that we've contested. So it's still before the Superior Court, but that's going to be heard eventually. But yeah, and I think it speaks to, it's what you just said is accurate. And I think it just speaks to this government's, hostility and disdain towards school boards. They resent the fact that we've been fighting back against them, that we've been asserting our rights. And this is, it's purely punitive. And it's also in large part, to make up for their mismanagement and the billions of dollars that they've wasted on all sorts of scandals and poor, investments. And, they essentially want, the children's education to be compromised in order to make up for that. It's absolutely shameful in my view, and it's really unfortunate that they make it come to that.
0: I just want to ask one last thing. You know, Christine Frechette did her first interview in English last week here on CJD and mentioned about, and she's talked about, you know, this new tone that she'll be establishing with the Anglophone community. Mm-hmm. Have you heard anything from either her or someone in her team suggesting that things, you know, she's open to talk once elected, if elected, or not?
24: We did have, the QESPA did have a meeting with someone from her office and someone from Roberge's office, because we reached out, and we told them about Bill 8, and we said, look, you really have no idea what the impact of this would be. We thought that that meeting was very fruitful in the sense that we got an opportunity to give our points of view and explain things to them. And there were a lot of things there that were mentioned that they really had no clue about because they hadn't considered. But ultimately that, you know, if Frechette is telling us that they intend to go ahead with Bill 8 if they're reelected and form government again, really shows that nothing of what we said really resonated with them. It was essentially in one ear and out the other.
0: Same old, same old. All right. Joe, I thank you for the time. I appreciate it as always. Take care.
24: Thank you so much.
0: You bet. Joe Ortona, chair of the English Montreal School Board. So end of the day, nothing changes. 318 traffic, CJD 800 Traffic Center. Here is Jill Fitzgerald. Jill.
8: Watching a crowded drive, Aaron on 20 westbound east of Angrignon over to St. Pierre to carry northbound north of Sherbrooke. 20 eastbound bogs down ahead of Auto Route 13 over to 1st, 13 southbound solid down from Hickmore. In the northbound direction, we are at the 520 on the West Island. Things are looking good. No issues for the bridges. DeCarry northbound busy north of Sherbrooke. The Met westbound, that is a solid drive through St. Leonard into the DeCarry Circle. To the South Shore, 138 westbound backing into the St. Pierre interchange. That inbound side has finally cleared out. 15 southbound box down ahead of Turcotte for the outbound side of the Champlain Bridge. The Bonaventure Expressway busy between the Victoria and the Champlain Bridges, and Bridge Street has one lane southbound between Wellington and Nil. The northbound side is completely closed. 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Next report, 3:30.
0: All right. Thank you, Jill. Just, you know, it's funny. We're just talking kind of around this with Joe Ortona from the English Montreal School Board. But yes, that, you know, Quebec Constitution, what would have been Bill 1, did not pass right before the closing or the end of the Legislative Assembly. But in case it had, in preparation for it, an international commission of jurists brought that proposed constitution to the UN, to a commission of rapporteurs to get an impartial assessment and a review of its main points. And the conclusion of the UN was worrying, to say the least. I spoke earlier today to Karine Miller. She's a lawyer and a board member with the Canadian section, if you will, of the International Commission of Jurists. That interview is coming up next.
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11: The latest on the deadly shooting in Côte d'Ingé and what we now know about the alleged gunman. The mayor's message to Montrealers in the aftermath. 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
0: So no Bill 1 did not pass in the Quebec National Assembly. This is, of course, Simon Jolin-Barrette's pet project, right? The new Quebec Constitution. But you know what's interesting is, even though it did not pass, a group of jurists decided, let's take the UN here to take a look at this thing, their rapporteurs, and see what they say. So I spoke to Karen Miller. She is a lawyer and a board member with the Commission of Jurists, and asked about what issues were raised.
29: We raised as an urgent matter the issues of this CAC's constitution project to the UN. And those reporters have the possibility to analyze really in detail such bills and to make comments to government and for the future. And what I think is really interesting and relevant is that even though Bill 1 has not been adopted, there are some elements of the analysis that are still relevant regarding laws that have been adopted by this government. An act respecting integration into the Quebec nation, because actually the UN concluded that this integration policy that the CAC has implemented in a few laws, and especially in that law, this is an assimilation policy. And I think it's a very important conclusion. So they wanted to include that in their constitution project, but they have introduced that in that law. And we are expecting to have the first policy implementing this integration plan next November. So this is something to watch.
0: So with respect to the report from the UN, from the rapporteurs that we're describing here, if I'm reading right here, they said, had this bill passed, this constitution passed, it could have violated international law on minority, indigenous, and religious rights. And they describe that, as you just said, as assimilation. Can you explain, when they say assimilation, what does that specifically refer to? What's the concern here?
29: The question is that you can certainly have some politics regarding how you welcome immigrants, for example, but you cannot impose one culture, one language, and some specific values. And this is really what the CACS policy is all about. And this really violates the right to identify to your own culture, your own religion, and also let enough space and room to have other languages, such as the English language. And so this policy goes too far, and they prevent individuals and group to have the possibility to really live according to their own culture.
0: So had this passed then, you would have had, and it wouldn't have mattered if you were a Canadian citizen or not, right? It would have applied to anybody had it passed.
29: Yes, yes, absolutely.
0: Okay, which would have meant what? So you come here from another part of Canada or another part of the world, and beyond just understanding the French as the common working language in Quebec, what else would it have said that you would have to do to be considered a Quebecer?
29: You would have to really adhere to a single culture, a single language. You would have to respect some specific values, and all this would shape the different public policies. So it would mean as well that the government could have the right to derogate to minority rights in some specific contexts as well, and that the rights of the majority, let's say, would always prevail on the possibility for you to be able to live according to your own culture and your own language.
0: Am I right as well that there are already existing, you know, UN texts and treaties that offer protection to you? They would be, what, ignored if this were to pass?
29: Yes, absolutely. And according to this CACS constitution, they were also planning to completely set aside international obligations, which goes very much beyond the idea of affirming Quebec's autonomy. So it's really about not respecting human rights and not respecting human rights that have been respected in Quebec in the past since the 70s, since the Quebec adopted the Quebec Charter of Human Rights. So it's really a shift in policy to really enforce a specific vision of the society. And we could think that because Bill 1 has not been adopted, there is no problem. But actually, this policy has also been adopted in several other laws, like the reinforcement of Bill 101, several policies regarding Quebec's laïcité, and this law on the integration policy. And I think the conclusion of the UN could help and support challenges of those policy going too far.
0: So, as well, in this, from what I saw anyway, the rapporteurs of the UN, the people that weighed in, they flagged concerns about another provision here that would have made gender equality automatically supersede religious freedom.
29: Yes, and it seems to be a good thing to protect gender equality. But actually, human rights are not something that should be analyzing theory.
0: Right.
29: All human rights are equal. We should analyze on a case-by-case basis. It always depends on the context. And if you say that no matter the context, one right would always prevail in any cases regarding another right, then it could really lead to discrimination. And it leads to one specific interpretation of gender rights that would ignore the freedom of choice, the freedom of religion of individuals as well.
0: Okay, well, that's part of the issue here. Now, remember, this bill did not pass. Thank goodness for that, but it doesn't necessarily mean it's dead. But to her point, even existing bills have some issues in them, according to the UN. So it'll be interesting to keep an eye on that. I think she said the magic date was November to see if and how they're implemented, assuming this government retains power. Let's get you to news that's coming up next. Dr. Joe on the other side.
1: Good afternoon. It's 3:31. I'm Jason Mayoff with a CTV News update. Montreal Mayor Soraya Martinez-Ferrada says it will take some time to recover from yesterday's deadly shooting in Côte-des-Neiges, but that Montreal is a safe city. She says we need to rely on each other and says we all need to work together to make sure the community feels safe. The coroner's

0: year-old Mohammed Lamine Ben Redouane, a citizen, was 68-year-old Michelle Mizrahi, and the alleged shooter, 25-year-old Seth Scott Hatfield from Lethbridge, Alberta. And a UN agency says a plan is underway to evacuate 11,000 stranded seafarers through the Strait of Hormuz. The announcement comes as the U.S. and Iran dispute whether Tehran had agreed to allow UN inspectors to view bombed Iranian nuclear sites. For more news, including more on the victims of yesterday's Côte d'Ivoire shooting, go to ctvnewsmontreal.ca. And with the latest from the CJAD 800 Traffic Center, here's Jill Fitzgerald.
1: Difficult drive on DeCary northbound. There is a towing operation underway, left lane up at Paré. 20 westbound bogs down after Turcotte over to the St. Pierre interchange. 20 eastbound is approaching 55th to 1st. Also on the West Island, losing time ahead of Ancien Combattant for the Gallipo Bridge. 13 southbound is Hickmore. Northbound side has volume north of the 520. Volume through 32nd Avenue on Côte de Liesse westbound. A Met westbound, that is heavily traveled much of its length. 15 southbound backing down to Salaberry. Champlain Bridge via the 15, heavily traveled from Turcotte. And the Bonaventure Expressway is super slow, well ahead of the Victoria span. 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
0: Your Dormez-vous Weather Center forecast a mix of sun and cloud with a chance of showers today, the high 24. Partly cloudy tonight, clearing overnight, the low 16. And mainly sunny tomorrow, the high 24. It's 24 downtown. Your next CTV News update is at 4 o'clock.
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14: All right, time for us to say good afternoon to Dr. Joe Schwartz, host of the Dr. Joe Show, Sundays at 3 here on CJAD, and of course, director of the McGill Office of Science and Society. So, Joe, I sent you this because I came across it, and as it turns out today, Is actually National Hydration Day. Don't know if you knew that. It is. It's actually on the calendar. Yeah. So I thought we'll talk about that. Now, you know, the understanding was, as

0: things got fancier and fancier, right? And there was more stuff for us to drink, you know, when Gatorade first came along. But then we were told, well, you know, really all you need is water. All the other stuff is basically superfluous. So what's the deal on hydration?
1: Well,
0: is water enough?
1: Aaron, it depends on what you're doing. I mean, if you're really into heavy duty exercise and you're sweating for more than an hour, you do need to replace some of your electrolytes because they are lost in the sweat. Now, by electrolytes, we mean sodium, potassium, calcium, magnesium, and chloride ions. And these are very important in the bloodstream because they regulate many biological functions. But when you're sweating, you're losing not only water, but also these electrolytes that are dissolved in the water. But if you're doing your casual gym exercise, you don't need to replace electrolytes. It is enough to drink water. Now, there are some people who work outside in very hot weather, you know, construction workers, people who pick crops and, you know, people who do roofing and are exposed for hours to high temperatures and sweat all the time. Yes, they will need some sort of electrolyte replacement. It's also the case for people who have some gastric problems, you know, if they're food poisoning and they're vomiting and have diarrhea, because you lose a lot of moisture and electrolytes like that. So they would need replacement. And then, of course, marathoners and competitive bicyclists, that's a totally different story. They have to be very well hydrated. They have to take electrolytes, and they also have to supplement with carbohydrates for energy. But that's a very small segment of the population who are into, you know, marathons or competitive cycling. So for most of us, water is perfectly fine as a beverage. But really, in terms of exercise, the time frame you want to keep in mind is an hour. If you're exercising for more than an hour with heavy sweating, then you consider taking electrolytes.
0: Okay.
1: But, you know, I see a lot of kids drinking all these sports drinks for no reason. And certainly some of them have a significant amount of sugar, which is fine when you're doing the marathon, but not for kids.
0: Okay. Which is, of course, that whole Quebec issue of, you know, those drinks now, those sports drinks, the energy drinks, for kids under the age of 16.
1: Yeah, well, the energy drinks, that's another issue because they contain significant amounts of caffeine, which kids certainly do not need.
0: All right.
1: But they're so heavily marketed, you know, like when you go to the Bell Center, so many ads for the Monster beverage and, you know, these kind of things. And of course, people see that all the time and kids see that. And you get this idea that you're going to have extra energy if you drink these things. Well, caffeine is a stimulant, but it's not a stimulant that a kid needs.
0: All right, we'll leave it at that. Tell me what else you wanted to talk about in terms of natural toxins. I don't know anything about this.
1: I tell you what brought up that story. Is this rather interesting crime investigation that I've been looking into in Australia, where a lady by the name of Erin Patterson poisoned and killed her in-laws and another couple by putting mushroom toxins into their food. And, you know, most of us don't think very much of, you know, dying from eating the food. But there are many natural toxins of which the mushroom ones are the most potent. And now there are minor things in, you know, like, you know, that green potatoes, for example, can contain solanine, and that can give you somewhat of an upset stomach. Cassava, if it's not properly prepared, has cyanide. You know what happens if you don't cook beans properly, right? You get to be jet propelled. So there are these things, but the mushroom, especially the so-called death cap mushroom, is a totally different story. These are so toxic that even in milligram amounts, they will kill you. And that is exactly what this lady made use of. She picked some of these mushrooms, Amanita phalloides is what they're called. And if you know what, you know, you're doing, you recognize these mushrooms, you can pick them. They do grow in the wild. And she invited her in-laws and another couple for lunch and fed them beef Wellington that was laced with a gravy into which she had cooked these mushrooms. She had also invited her estranged husband, but he was pretty smart. He was scared of her because he thought that she had tried to poison him previously. So there were four people. Three of them died, and the fourth one spent months in hospital and still has lingering problems. Wow. And she was convicted of the three murders and sentenced to 33 years in jail. She's in her 60s, so she'd be pretty old by the time that she would get out. Mm-hmm. The prosecution actually wanted life imprisonment with no chance of parole because they thought the crime was so heinous. So there it is, you know, murder with mushrooms.
0: By the way, so you said she picked these. You can touch them. You're not going to get anything that way. It's when they're actually cooked and ingested, right?
1: You have to eat them. Now, of course, most mushrooms are fine to eat, and you don't have to worry about the mushrooms that you buy in the grocery store. In fact, you know, there are suggestions that some of these mushrooms have health properties, like lion's mane, for example. Which is supposed to have, you know, anti-inflammatory effects. So there are some mushrooms that certainly can be incorporated into a healthy diet. But you don't want Amanita phalloides or Amanita muscaria.
0: Not that
1: Amanita
0: one either,
1: muscaria is the one that most people would get an image of a mushroom. That's what they would get in their mind because those are the ones with the red polka dots, like what you see on covers of Alice in Wonderland book, for example. So those are easily recognized, but those are also toxic.
0: Okay, but wait, these things are not native to us, are they?
1: Yes, you can find them in Canada.
0: Really?
1: Yeah, you can find them in Canada, yeah. Uh-oh. And of course, in Canada, we also find the psilocybe mushrooms, which are the so-called magic mushroom. And that contains psilocybin, which is a hallucinogenic compound. And interestingly enough, that is now actually being explored medically with the possibility of treating depression and other mental conditions. Okay. So mushrooms are, you know, absolutely fascinating fungi. And fungi are these living organisms that do not photosynthesize. They can't directly use the sunlight to grow, so they're parasites. They have to get their nourishment from elsewhere. That's why you often see them growing on trees.
0: Right.
1: So, anyway, fascinating story, and you know, from Australia about this lady who murdered three people with mushrooms.
0: I'm looking forward to the Netflix documentary "Mushrooms for Murder." I think is probably what they'll be calling that.
1: Yeah.
0: Joe, thank you very much. Appreciate it.
1: Thanks, Aaron.
0: All right, 3:45. What was that? M is for murder. M is for mushrooms. Maybe that would be the next movie. We got traffic coming up. Let's go to Jill Fitzgerald. See how things are faring on this not so bad Tuesday afternoon, Jill.
2: It is a nice day, but a busy one, Aaron. I'm assuming this is because tomorrow is a holiday, but really a very crowded drive to carry northbound. We had a towing up at Pare. That is over. 20 westbound is a parking lot through Turcotte over to First Avenue. 20 eastbound approaching First Avenue over to First. 13 southbound north of Hickmore. Looks like we have a problem at the beginning of the outbound side of the Gallipots van. Just looking for some detail on that. Traffic is backing well ahead of Ancien Combattant. 13 northbound Côte d'Elias, Côte d'Elias westbound through 32nd Avenue, Côte d'Elias over to Lacadie on the Met westbound. Busy drive the length, but no incidents on the Metropolitan westbound. 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
0: All right, thank you, Jill. 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Gatorade.ca. That's the website. When we come back, so we're getting more and more details, of course, about what may have transpired yesterday in terms of now knowing who the shooter is, knowing that he had a manifesto, and finding out about this thing called incel ideology. Incel. What does it mean? How does it come into play here? We'll find out from a political science professor who is an expert in anti-feminism and social movements next.
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14: So to follow up on the tragic events of yesterday, the Montreal police officer who was killed, another one in hospital, and of course a civilian killed in this as well, we're getting more details about what motivated the shooter. We know now that shooter has been identified as a 25-year-old man from Lethbridge, Alberta, who drove here to Montreal to follow through on what is basically being called, because he left behind a manifesto, which was over 100 pages long, with misogynistic rhetoric akin to what you would qualify, and we've heard the term before, as involuntary celibate or incel culture. Francis Dupuis-Derry is a political science professor at UCAM, an expert in anti-feminism and social movements, and is on the line. Thanks very much for your time this afternoon. If I could begin by asking you to define what exactly, we heard the term, I said what it meant, incel. What does it mean fully when we look at that and investigate it? What does it tell us?
15: Yes, well, it's important to notice that the word celibate may mean not being in a relationship or not having sexual intercourse, and this is the second part which is important for the incels activists or incels fellows. They claim that they are deprived of sexuality by women who choose, apparently, it's what they, it's their thesis, they choose only the most handsome men.
14: Yeah, he used the word brutes, as in, you know, big guys, handsome guys, that's the
15: exactly.
14: word he used.
15: Exactly, well, okay. I would say the captain of the football
14: right.
15: team of the college,
14: right.
15: the college in the United States is the stereotype.
14: Okay.
15: And they ground their claim on a kind of a pseudo-scientific theory, they claim that it's due to the genetic, biological genetic. Some men are born awesome, apparently, and others, them, the incels, are born ugly for what they say, and it's because of this that they are suffering this kind of existential crisis, sexual crisis. And for some of them, not all of them, of course, but on their website, public website, they call for a kind of a rebellion, even for a genocide. Heinous words. It's very violent.
14: So if it was only that, I get it. I've heard this before. I remember years ago stories about this. There were a couple in the U.S. that happened. We had that van attack in Toronto.
15: Exactly. Yeah. That was the driver of the van in Toronto claimed himself openly on Facebook to be an incel.
14: Right. Beyond that, though, from what I'm understanding, as information becomes available, beyond just this about the incel, about women, he attacked porn sites, saying they were largely responsible for the state of men today. He slammed capitalism here, and he said, and I'm quoting, the state of affairs regarding young people under 30 who live in Western countries. I mean, this was a long list of grievances.
15: Yeah, you're right. It's not that common. They are more on the right, kind of libertarian, individualistic libertarians, for what we can say, but they are a bit worried with regard to classic politics. They are not really Trumpist, but some of them are on the left. They are anti-capitalist. They believe that some men are making a lot of money and a lot of profit out of the sadness of these men, mm-hmm. and the pornographic industry is one of the problem for what they see.
14: So in this particular case, I mean, if I could just say, he seems like he was angry at the whole world, at everything and everybody.
15: Yes, but it's the case with generally it's the case with the incel with a specific. Issue with women. Sometimes their mother, their sister, or their classmate. They hate, they despise women in general. Mm-hmm. But in this case, he also claimed that we must get rid of what he called the bourgeois class.
14: You know, again, if you tie this just to the incel part, which is just this hate he had on for women. You might have asked the question, or maybe, I don't know, you have as much information perhaps as we do, or maybe more. You would think that if that was the case and he was going to act out and, you know, he had a gun and he was planning an attack, would it have been against women if that was the issue? Why was it against police, or do you have any idea?
15: Well, according to his manifesto that I just finished a few minutes ago, at the end of the manifesto, he claimed that they should target high-profile men, not necessarily women, and not the police officers. In this case, I guess police officer was just in his way, if I can say, on his attack on Pornhub headquarter, for what I understand.
14: Okay. So men was going to be the target, from what you understand. Police just happened to be there because we know someone called 911 to report gunshots.
15: Yeah, exactly. But in other case, like in Toronto, in 2018, the van driver hit mainly women. I think it was 8 women,
14: right,
15: if I remember correctly, and two men bystander were also hit by the car, and they lose their life.
14: I wonder the other thing in this, because, you know, when people see something like this happening, the first thing we start to think, and I heard people talking about this already today, is there will be copycats, right? Someone else who finds himself mm-hmm. in the same situation, looks at what this person did, thinks he's a hero for doing it.
15: Yeah, that's a good question, especially with regard to incel, because, as I said, in Toronto in 2018, he claimed to be an incel, and he referred himself to others. Incel terrorists. So they have a kind of heroes and martyrs, and bizarrely the man who killed 14 women at Polytechnic in Montreal in 1989 is one of them, and this is clearly a copycat kind of phenomena in this specific case. Yes.
14: Is there some way to try to understand now, and I know there was a group out west after this happened saying they're starting to see radicalization happen there, anti-police, anti-capitalism. You know, if we know this is coming, what way is there? Is there a way to infiltrate this system? What do we do in a case like this?
15: I'm not sure that the anti-capitalist aspect of this specific man is the main issue or should be the main concern. What is the main concern, for what I can understand, is really that he is an incel, is really upset about the fact that he doesn't get the sexuality he claims he deserves. And this is the issue, and this is the problem. And with this community, he is not the first, and security agency like Interpol, Europol, the FBI, RCMP, and other agencies have identified the incel community for the last few years as a threat to public security. But it's really hard to stop them because they are individuals. They are not part of a underground organization, and therefore it's difficult to stop them. But I really want to emphasize the fact that, for what I understand, in our society, women also suffer from sexual misery or sexual violence. We know the Me Too movement, but on the female part of this issue, we don't have a claim or a call for armed struggle. It's really a masculine, yes, a mainly issue in this case.
14: So you're almost sounding like you would not be surprised if we hear another story like this, you know, in the not too distant future.
15: Not at all. In the past few months in France, if I remember correctly, at least one, maybe two young fellow have been arrested while they were trying to carry an attack against women in their high school. So it's, wow, it's something that become, it's still, of course, it's exceptional, but it's also common.
14: Exceptional but common. Perhaps that's the scariest part of all. Monsieur Dupuy-Déry, thank you so much for your time. Very much appreciate it.
15: Thanks very much.
14: Yeah, Francis Dupuy-Déry, political science professor at UCAM. Famous, so last words, I guess, right? I'm going to bring this back as a question today. We're also going to hear from someone who was in that area yesterday around those Westbury condos when all this took place. That's coming up. Stay with us. James Menny is next.
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16: Good afternoon, it's 4:01. I'm Jason May off of the CTV News Update. Partly cloudy with a chance of showers early this evening. It's 24 downtown. Weather details in minutes. Here's what's making news right now. Mayor says it'll take time to recover after yesterday's shooting. The coroner identifies the alleged shooter, and we're about to start the 75 deadliest days on Quebec roads. For the latest from the CJAD 800 Traffic Center, here's Jill Fitzgerald.
17: Crowded drive on 20 westbound through the Turcotte Yards and ahead of Morgan as you make your way towards the outbound side of the Gallipost Bend. There's an incident near the beginning of the bridge. The Illotort Bridge is working well. DeCarry northbound, extremely congested. 13th southbound north of Hickmore for the 20. Eastbound 20 is on Route 13 to 1st. Northbound side is Côte de Liesse. Westbound Côte de Liesse. Typically slow through on Route 13 ahead of Côte de Liesse on the inbound side of the Tecan over to Lacadie. The Met westbound, very slow, much of its length. Laurentian on Route northbound, losing time north of the 440. To and from the Mercier Bridge, both sides of the 138, very crowded. 15 southbound has volume. Turcotte for the outbound side of the Champlain. When kids play, they win. Donate this Jumpstart month to help get kids into the game. Learn more at jumpstart.canadiantire.ca. Traffic and transit every 15 minutes on CJAD 800. Next report, 6:15.
16: In the news, Montreal Mayor Soraya Martinez-Ferrada says despite the events of yesterday in Côte-des-Neiges, Montreal is a safe city. The mayor visited the area of Côte-des-Neiges where a shooter killed a police officer, a civilian, and the alleged shooter also died.
18: It will take some time to recover. But again, I want to reassure Montrealers that Montreal is safe and that we need to rely on each other and making sure that we are also, all of us, I wouldn't say responsible, but working together to make sure that our community feels safe and are safe.
16: The coroner says the citizen caught in the crossfire was 68-year-old Michelle Mizrahi, a beloved member of the Jewish community. Paula Samuel is with B'nai B'rith.
19: The whole thing is just so incredibly heartbreaking. And in an area where, you know, everybody, it's summer, finally sunny, everybody's out. And it's a place where the Jewish community really comes together. And so we're on edge, you know, as a community. And so obviously nothing's confirmed, but obviously the whole community goes on edge when something like that, and it's in an area like that.
16: The coroner's also identified the alleged shooter, 25-year-old Seth Scott Hatfield from Lethbridge, Alberta. The police officer was 34-year-old Mohamed Lamine Ben Redouane. CTV's Geneviève Beauchemin is in Côte-des-Neiges and has more on the investigation.
20: It's quite a complex investigation that has been undertaken, really large scale. There is, of course, the BEI, which is the police watchdog, which has taken over the investigation, parts of the investigation. There are several officers that are going to be working on that. There's also the Quebec Police Force that is looking into the criminal aspect of this investigation, and they have a lot of work to do. Of course, they are still at the scene. That is still roped off today. There's still a lot of officers on the ground there. It has been so all night. I was speaking to people in the area who say that there was a lot of activity overnight there, and that they are looking to see exactly, they want to really spell out exactly what happened on the scene, what the actions were, and what the motive is.
16: She says there are also a lot of questions about the chilling 100-plus page manifesto that was found in a hotel room near the scene and that has been circulating online. Well, the 75 days between Saint-Jean tomorrow and Labor Day are typically the deadliest on Quebec roads. CA Quebec's André Durocher says the three main culprits are drinking and driving, speeding and distractions. He also says be careful of overloading your vehicle.
21: I see people sometimes stuffing their car with a lot of items that if they get into a crash, any loose item becomes a projectile when you are involved in a crash. This is why you should be careful and also maybe think of your pets. We see people traveling with their cat behind the back window or their dog. If there's a crash, that poor animal is going to go flying through the window.
16: Last year, 100 people died on Quebec roads between June 24th and Labor Day. Tennis Canada wants to build a new stadium with a retractable roof at Jarry Park. Valérie Tétreau with Tennis Canada says it would help secure the future of the international tournament.
22: We're being told by the tour that what we have here in Montreal no longer meets necessarily the expectations they have for a Masters 1000. And so they're asking us for action plan, for concrete actions. They want to be reassured that we're looking for some solutions, and that's exactly what we're doing.
16: The new stadium center court would have greater seating capacity, and there would be new indoor and outdoor courts accessible to the community. For interviews and other audio, go to cjad800.com or download the iHeartRadio app. Your Dormeva Weather Center forecast, partly cloudy with a chance of showers early this evening, clearing overnight, the low 15. Sunny tomorrow, mix of sun and cloud in the afternoon, the high 24. And Thursday, cloudy with a chance of showers and the high 23. It's 24 downtown. For all the news during the day, stream us on your smart speaker. Just say play CJAD 800. 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
2: There are a few chapters that could have been there and they're not there because they're not ready. So there'll be a second edition. And among those chapters, there's a chapter on relations with First Nations. First Nations are distinct nations, so they're free to participate or not. But we felt we had the obligation to offer them to comment what we're doing. And we feel also we have the obligation to leave them enough time to do that work. So we're not in a rush. As I mentioned, there'll be a second edition in which you'll see new chapters. But that's how we intend to do it.
14: Well, I can hardly wait for the new chapters. That is Paul Saint-Pierre Plamondon speaking of the Blue Book. He's talked about this now for a while, but apparently the first edition is out. How very thoughtful of him that in the second edition there will be something there for First Nations as well. So very giving in that announcement from PSPP. James Menny is on the line over at the Montreal Gazette. Jim, what do you think of what you just heard?
3: Well, listen, first of all, he's admitting that, you know, he didn't do his homework and, you know, my assignment's not ready. But can we just take a step back here? Never mind all the fantasy stuff that's going on in there, this absolutely these ridiculous assumptions that are being made by the Parti Québécois about virtually everything. It is what we have here in the Livre Bleu is the DNA of the party. It is the essence of the party. It's where they want to take Quebec. And when are they unveiling it, Aaron? They're unveiling it on the eve of a double-barreled long weekend where absolutely nobody, and certainly not newsrooms, will be paying too much attention. Where absolutely nobody, and certainly the political classes, or I don't know where the hell they are, but they should be working, but they're not. And so they're all about to lunch. In other words, he's playing ring and run. He's dumping this, saying, look, is there a, you know, you all know all about it. Oh, yeah, and the people, you know, we're so, isn't that, I think it's so generous of the Parti Québécois to actually allow First Nations to have, you know, we don't have to do this, but we're going to give them a say on it.
14: Amazing.
3: You know what I mean? Because, and let's face it, I think you and I and a lot of our listeners know that what a lot of First Nations will think in Quebec, a lot of First Nations in Quebec, I can't even say on the radio what they're going to say about what's going on here. Although in many cases, what we're seeing already in Alberta is a lot of First Nations there are saying, hey, you want to leave Canada? Feel fine. You're not taking Alberta with you. The presumption of the Parti Québécois, or more specifically, the presumption of Paul Saint-Pierre Plamondon, who's saying, well, no, we spoke to experts all over the world. So, yeah, we're going to carve out a big piece of Canada, okay? It's going to be an independent country. Oh, by the way, that carve that we're taking out, it's untouchable. In fact, we are going to negotiate to correct the historical injustice that Newfoundland gets a big chunk of Labrador. That should be part of Quebec as well. We should have this. The armed forces, I mean, I laughed out loud when I saw it, but it's like basically there will be no problem. Armed forces will simply swear allegiance to the Quebec Republic, and we'll take over all the installations and the equipment, and oh, there'll be some negotiation. But you know what? That's not a big deal. Blah, blah, blah, blah, blah. How stupid does Paul Saint-Pierre Plamondon think the average Quebecer is? How absolutely uninformed does he think that Quebecers are, that they're going to buy one molecule of this? I know there's the diehard 25%, 30% who are going to say, my nation, right or wrong. But for the rest of us out here who are in the real world, who are dealing with a zillion things that are going on in the here and now, okay, and to have this livre bleu that does not touch upon any of that, it's going to get rid of all kinds of duplication, we're going to get rid of all kinds of waste. Yeah, but when you get rid of the federal government, you're going to have a lot of federal employees who are going to be unemployed. Do you know what you're going to do with those? Well, we're working on that, okay? It is absolutely, on the one hand, it is at once contemptible, the document itself, but it's absolutely contemptuous of the people of Quebec. It's absolutely contemptuous of people who are trying to get a government, who are trying to keep their heads above water, and this, I don't know. Ivory tower is too nice a word, Aaron, to describe where the Parti Québécois' head is at the moment. A more apt description I can't say on the radio, but the fact is, this is going to come back and bite them. If he said stressing the if, his political adversaries actually take advantage of it. We're not seeing that right now. I'm seeing a really low level of energy in terms of the campaigning for this election. We'll see what happens. But right now, it speaks volumes that Paul Saint-Pierre Plamondon actually felt he could get away with dropping this and nobody was going to call BS on it.
14: By the way, I should point out, I saw Charles Meilleur post basically saying they're going to take a little while to react to the Blue Book right after they have a look at everything that's in here. And he posted that on social media today. They want to analyze it before commenting on it.
3: Hey, listen, take your time, Charlie. It's like, you know what? No one's looking at their watch waiting for you to say what's going on. Okay? I hate to say it that way. So I'm really glad that you piped up. Don't screw up your vacation time to actually react to this in the here and now and put yourself on the map with people as standing for something. You just wait. I'm sure your advisors are telling you you're the smartest guy in the room. The liberals have a lock on this. Who's going to vote for separatists? And you're going to be the next premier of Quebec, I hope. I guess I don't. Who knows? But clearly, I have a sneaking suspicion that come November of this year, we may be looking at the campaign of 2026 may go down in political history as the worst Quebec Liberal campaign since 2018.
14: Wow, that's saying something. I think you've said this before, Jim, but as you say that, I can't help but think, you know, we've talked about Charles Meilleur, the fact that, you know, he's not necessarily having broken through yet, but you think the focus here is wrong then, right? This focus on don't worry because no one will vote PQ because we know they stand for a referendum which nobody wants.
3: Never mind me, Aaron, okay? Right now, I have this story moved yesterday. But it's one of those, you know, middle of summer, let's have some fun, let's, you know, most popular politicians in Quebec, okay? The number one is no surprise to anybody. Paul Saint-Pierre Plamondon's great shaitan, Mark Carney, Prime Minister of Canada, 60% approval, 28% disapproval, 12% don't have an opinion. Let's look at Charles Meilleur. He wants to be Premier of Quebec, okay? We're about, 3.5 months away from voting day. 33% approval, 25% disapproval, 42% don't know this guy from a hole in the ground. Okay? So please don't tell me you have the time to sit back and analyze this, that, or the other. Okay? And trust me, that 42% is going to increase if you keep this idea of, well, you know what? We'll let you know when we're ready. Okay? Much in the same way as the world doesn't have the time to wait and figure out what Quebec wants to be when it grows up. Quebecers don't have the time for the Liberals to figure out who they want to be right now, okay? And if you don't know by now, I suggest you find out real fast, Mr. Meilleur, because honestly, at the moment, you're on the fast track to being Quebec's biggest political footnote.
14: You know, he's hearing this. The people in the party are hearing this on a pretty regular basis from all the analysts. I don't know what it's like on the French side, but I know what it's like on our side, on the English side here. You think anybody is taking notes here? I mean, a guy like Andre Pratt, who's been around and is, you know, kind of in this campaign, I believe, at a pretty high level. Do you sense that there's going to be a change, that anybody cares within that party?
3: I sense there's a huge disconnect between the Quebec Liberal Party and the campaign they're supposed to be waging. Okay? And I think part of that is because the so-called Quebec Liberal Party has been the Liberal Party of West Island, Montreal for so long, where you didn't even have to campaign, where you knew it was just a matter of trying to guess how big your majority was going to be, that this idea of actually having to work for votes, as far as I'm concerned, it really appears on the part of this iteration of the Liberal Party to be an alien concept, that you actually have to go out there and convince people to vote for you.
14: Okay.
3: When in fact you can turn around and just point at PQ and say, do you really want to vote for that? Do you want to vote for separation? Do you want to vote for uncertainty? I got news for you, folks. We're surrounded by uncertainty. And if you don't think, your brand is worth promoting 24/7, I got news for you. You're going to be in for a very, very rude surprise in October.
14: Jim, let me get to the story, which, of course, we spent all afternoon talking about yesterday, that terrible, tragic situation, the shootout claiming the life of a Montreal policeman, a bystander as well, another police officer in hospital right now. And your reaction today, because, you know, one of the we had the mayor of the Côte-des-Neiges borough, right, Stephanie Valenzuela, along with us earlier, and talking about the fact that there are people, you know, around that, especially in that area, some of whom are pretty shook up, not going to work today. How do you feel differently as a citizen today after what happened yesterday?
3: No, because, and I hate to say it, whether we're talking about the Polytechnic, whether we're talking about Concordia, whether we're talking about Dawson, Talk about motivation all you want. We're talking about a gun. Okay? We're not talking about this guy because he hated everybody. We're talking about this guy because he hated everybody and he had a gun. Okay? And the same thing can apply to every other incident that's occurred. So you got to ask yourself a question. What are we prepared to do? I know we're not going to ban guns, but what are we going to do to mitigate this situation? My understanding, and I'm just seeing the reports, I know everything's in a state of flux. The weapon that was seized is a military-grade weapon. It's legal, but it's apparently, and once again, I could stand to be corrected, it's a Russian-made weapon that was used by the military. So, but apparently you can still pick one of these up if you do the right paperwork in Canada. So you know what? I don't want to be flip. This is an absolute tragedy. And even for those who survive, this is going to be with them for the rest of their lives. But let's be clear here. We're talking about a story that begins, has a middle, and has an end about a gun. Let's not lose sight of that.
14: We'll leave it at that, Jim. Thank you. Have a good rest of the day. Appreciate it. Let's go to traffic. CJD 800 Traffic Center with Jill Fitzgerald. Sun's all of a sudden come out. How's traffic doing? I'm guessing, as you said before, maybe a little lighter today, given the fact that tomorrow is a holiday.
17: Well, I don't work every day, so I can't be 100% sure, but it certainly is much busier than it was yesterday. Could be a little busier because tomorrow is a holiday, although I imagine people are taking the week off in some cases. However, having a look at the West Island, it is really jammed in on 20 westbound ahead of Morgan. Ancien Combattant is slow. We have volume boarding from Avenue St. Charles, the eastbound side of the TCAN. 20 westbound also busy through the yards. We are seeing the routine delays, the length on DeCary northbound, a Cote de Liesse on the inbound 40 over to Saint-Laurent, busy much of the length on the Met westbound ahead of Coatevale 2 as you make your way towards 13 north. Laurentian-Nod route northbound bogs down before the 440. Both sides of the 138 busy to and from the Mercier Bridge. Pretty packed in 15 southbound for the Champlain Peel Basin as you make your way via the Bonaventure. 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Next report, 4:30.
14: All right. Thank you very much. 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That is Montreal's newest airport. You can travel in Greater Montreal at The Met. Montreal Metropolitan Airport now open. Discover The Met. The question that we're asking today, which we started with, and I'm going to read some of the texts I did not have a chance to get to earlier on, about the tragic events of yesterday. A police officer killed in the line of duty in Montreal. First time that has happened in 24 years. A civilian who was also killed. And the details that are now emerging about the shooter. Interesting, you know, that Jim says what we have to dwell on here is that gun. Not talk about, you know, this particular shooter who had a 100-plus page manifesto, deeply troubling in and of itself. So let me mention as well off the top, the police officer, Mohamed Benradouane, was 34 years old. He had been on the force for 5 years. A second Montreal police officer is recovering in hospital. The Montreal civilian who died was Michael Mizrahi, who, from what we know, at least right now, just happened to be in the wrong place at the wrong time and paid for it with his life. And now we had both the mayor today, Soraya Martinez-Ferrada, and the mayor of the borough, Stephanie Valenzuela, both out on site because there are people who have been, if you're in that area, it's a highly concentrated area, a lot of condos there, and a lot of people who happen to have been on the street yesterday when this happened, running in every direction once they heard gunshots, and there were many gunshots before the situation finally played itself out, wondering today about, you know what, and as we heard from Stephanie Valenzuela, people still so shooken up or shaken up, they did not go to work today. And as Jim Manny just said, some people who witness this are going to be living with this for a long, long time. Katya Piccolino lives in the area. Her daughter was home yesterday when this was going on. She is on the line. Hi, Katya.
4: Hi, Aaron. How are you?
14: I'm pretty good. Tell me, first of all, because, you know, you are right in the heart of this. We're right in the heart of this. First of all, how's your daughter?
4: My daughter is okay, a little frazzled, because you never have to have that conversation with her of, Rosalie, where are you? Step away from the window. They just sent an email out saying that there's an active shooter in the building. So that's something, that's every parent's nightmare. And I can't take away from what my neighbors were going through being there at that time. I got a call when all this was unraveling, before it hit Instagram, before it hit the news, my neighbor called me saying, where are your children? And my heart just dropped, and just construction, continuous construction going on in that area. They're building it, they're developing it. So you hear some dynamite from time to time, and people thought it was that until the rumor started, and it was true that there was bullets being being seen and heard coming from the Hilton building. So when this happened, I got the call, then in a matter of minutes, we got the email from the management company, and all hell started breaking loose. My son had just left to go to TriStar, the gym near the Orange Julep. So right away, I called the gym to make sure my son stays there, and they already knew because the cops had a whole operation and perimeter that was being put up to isolate the whole DeCary area. And we heard the news as it was unraveling. So it's very sad. This morning, so basically this was all happening. I couldn't get there because everything was traffic. There was no way of getting to them. And last night when I got home, it took a lot of time because Côte de Neige and all the surrounding areas are very heavily congested. I abandoned my car somewhere on Van Horn and I ran home to get in, and the cops were still there, very, very strict on who got in. They told me, they said, you're going to come in, but you can't come out because till now it's still an investigated area. It's still under investigation. And this morning, very eerie, this morning we were all there. A lot of my neighbors are stuck in the condo because their cars are stuck in the parking lots. They can't take them out until they remove the investigation process. So a lot of them worked from home. Today there was an email sent for people that were there and are shaken up to go to CLSC to seek some help. So it's pretty traumatic for those who saw it. And those who heard it.
14: If I can ask, so in a conversation with your kids about what happened, have you had that conversation?
4: Yes. So my son, who was like not on premises, was like, okay, Mom, it's done. But he couldn't walk over. He walked over to a home in TMR where he was there with my boyfriend and his family because he couldn't get through. My daughter was more like, oh, my God, I was about to leave the house. I was about to go for the smoothie at the heel place that she goes every day. Like, she was just like, oh, my God, it could have happened to anyone, or she could have witnessed it, which was even worse. And I think everyone is kind of going through the same sentiment of, oh, my God, it could have been anybody walking outside at that time witnessing this tragedy unravel. And it's very sad.
14: Yeah, and to your point, by the way, it could have been. That's the one thing we don't talk about. But when you consider how many people were there, and we saw images of people, you know, going and running and trying to get inside, how much worse this could have been.
4: How much worse this could have been. And there's a park right in the middle of the Westbury residences. There's a beautiful park that's frequented by a lot of young families at 11 a.m. Mm-hmm. Women with their strollers. It's the park in that area. It's a very safe area, that particular area. And yesterday I was watching it on LCN, and you had a lot of stories of women and men that were taking their children out of the way, older people that go to PA, they go do their groceries, and all of a sudden they were stuck in PA, they couldn't get out. And then there was rumors of a second shooter, a third shooter. No one knew what was going on. So it was crazy.
14: Katya, I want to thank you for coming on. First of all, I'm glad that everybody is okay in your family. As I said, for some people, this is going to be something they live with for a long, long time, but I'm happy that things are okay for you. And by the way, you know, my question today when we come back is, do you still feel safe where you are? But it's fair to say you do. Nothing changes for you.
4: I still feel safe where I am because, unfortunately, these are isolated incidences that hopefully will never happen again. But it's just to say there's a lot of people out there that need help, and I'm just afraid that in life or in Montreal, this is the beginning of a lot more that we're going to see. There's a lot of sad people out there that need help and don't seek it.
14: Let's hope not. Katya, thank you so much. I appreciate it.
4: Thank you so much.
14: So there you go. That's one person living right there in the middle of all this, and her kids, her daughter, who was there at the time as well. I know we're focused on what happened and the death, of course, of a police officer shot in the line of duty, killed in the line of duty. But then again, I say, remember, if you've seen any of the video here, and that's another question I want to get to in a second, but if you've seen the video, there were so many people out on the street, and all of a sudden when gunshots were heard, and that still sticks with me. Yesterday when we played that and you heard 10 gun, literally 10, coming from, we think, a window in that hotel before the shooter eventually made his way to the street. And that's where this all came to a conclusion. So imagine you're living in that area now knowing what you know. So part of what I want to ask today is simply that. How are you feeling today? If you happen to be there or happen to have family or friends there, how are you coping with this? Stephanie Valenzuela, as I said, the mayor of NDG Côte-de-Neige, she was out there with Soraya Martinez this morning as well with a message for Montrealers.
5: The message to Montrealers is that we're going through a really difficult time, but we're going through it together. And we want all Montrealers to know that as a local administration, as an administration of the City of Montreal, we are here in any way that we can to support the community, especially the residents of Côte-des-Neiges NDG that have personally gone through the tragedies of yesterday in the area of Westbury and De Courtrai. So we just want our residents to know that we are here wholeheartedly with them. We are grieving with them. Our hearts are broken with them, but we're going to get through this together.
14: That is Stephanie Valenzuela, the borough mayor in Côte-des-Neiges. And then Sarai Martinez-Ferrada, also out there this morning as well in the community, but then brought up something that is going to have to get talked about, and she brought it up, which kind of surprised me. The idea that this, depending on what you were watching yesterday, even if you were listening to me when we were talking about this, looking at all the social media posts with video, one of them particularly graphic, basically showing exactly how the end of this played out, with the police officer lying in the street who eventually died, with the bystander being shot, and questioning whether this should have been posted at all.
18: We can accept that. As a society, we need to be respectful and make sure that we are also prevailing around the dignity of the police officer that we saw yesterday and the family that had to actually see those images. So I think social media and that digital space will be one of the biggest challenges we have for the future to make sure that our cities and our communities are safe.
14: You know, the question then becomes, was it right or wrong to post this if there was no warning? Imagine your family when this was going on and you'd heard something was going on. You weren't sure what it was because the information was kind of scattered at the beginning. And then you see this video and you find out that is someone you know or that's a family member. So do you agree with that assessment that, you know what, social media needs to be more responsible in cases like this? Or some people have texted, and I'm going to read a couple of them, saying no. Social media and the posting of this video, despite the fact that it shows people actually being killed as this incident plays out, was something we needed to see. Was it? Or was it something only police need to see? Your calls, your texts, 514-790-0800. Let me know what you think about the incident yesterday. Were you affected by it? Are you still affected by it? How are you coping with it? And on the issue of social media, should it have been posted online or not? Your calls, your texts when we come back after news.
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16: Good afternoon. It's 4:30. I'm Jason Mayoff with a CTV News update. The alleged shooter in yesterday's attack in Côte-des-Neiges has been identified as 25-year-old Seth Scott Hatfield from Lethbridge, Alberta. The coroner released his name today alongside the others killed. 34-year-old Mohamed Lamine Ben Redouane was a Montreal police officer and 68-year-old Michel Mizrahi was the bystander who was caught in the crossfire. In a statement, the University of Lethbridge has confirmed that Hatfield was a student there and that it is cooperating with the police. The parent company of Pornhub, whose windows were shattered in the shooting, issued a statement saying it was aware of media reports suggesting a possible link between the shooting and the company. And in the aftermath of the shooting, Montreal Mayor Soraya Martinez-Ferrada is calling for better gun control. She says she's sure it's something that they can talk about with the federal government. For more news, including the PQ saying an independent Quebec would have an army and would join NATO, go to ctvnewsmontreal.ca. For the latest from the CJAD 800 Traffic Center, here's Jill Fitzgerald.
17: Difficult drive getting off the island, Tecan westbound boarding time for the Illotort Bridge, and then busy on the span at a certain point because of a stalled truck at Avenue St. Charles, 20 westbound backing into Beaurepaire, 20 westbound up.

0: Auto Route 13 to 1st. DeKalb northbound, slow north of NDG. 13 south and northbound, both busy from Cote d'Elias, really filling in on Cote d'Elias westbound through 32nd and en route to the airport. TCAN westbound volume ahead of Cote Vale 2. Met westbound, busy from Anjou all the way over to the DeKalb interchange. 15 southbound backing into Turcotte. The Bonaventure Expressway is busy from the Peel Basin. Laurentian en route northbound bogs down north of the 440. 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Next report, 445.
1: Your Dormeville Weather Center forecast, partly cloudy with a chance of showers early this evening, clearing overnight, the low 15. Sunny tomorrow, chance of a mix of sun and cloud in the afternoon, the high 24. And Thursday, cloudy with a chance of showers and the high 23. It's 25 downtown. Your next CTV News update is at 5 o'clock.
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13: It's a difficult day for Montreal. It's a very sad day. It'll be challenging days to come. What's your message to Montrealers and maybe specifically people in Côte des Neiges who are shaken by today and might not feel safe anymore?
14: I would like to tell them that they have to... I know it's difficult to feel that today in order to tell them that they can be safe and they are safe because we have a police officers

0: that somebody lost his life to protect citizens in Côte de Neige and DG. We have a system that is all hands on deck to make sure that our people are safe. And I know today it's difficult, but tomorrow they have to know that they are safe, because the city and the government and everybody is making sure that they are. I'll be going around in Côte de Neige and DG tomorrow morning with the mayor of Côte de Neige and DG to reassure our communities, to show that we're there for them. And I think all Montrealers today are feeling with the community of Côte de Neige and DG. And if they want to speak with somebody, if they want to make sure that they need to talk to somebody, the premier gave a number, 811. Please call. If you have information, call also the police to give that to the BA, to give that information. They can feel safe because we have a police officers that are there to, you know, to make sure that we are.
1: Soraya Martinez-Ferreira, with the message to people in that area, in that part of town, in Côte de Neige. And I guess my question to you would be as well, I'm going to read some of your texts here. How are you feeling today? You know, having lived through this yesterday, and especially if you happen to live in that area, does it change or did it change how you think about the streets you walk every day, the neighborhood you live in? Because I think for many people, you know, maybe some of them, we know that for a fact. Some woke up this morning and said, you know what, something's not right. I can't go to work. I don't feel safe, given what happened in broad daylight on this street in a very, very, very, very busy residential neighborhood. And I wonder if, you know, that sense of safety you feel in the city, if there's one of those things you realize today is, you know what? It's not a guarantee. These things can happen. We talked to a professor earlier in the show who deals in incel culture, which is what this suspect in this case, who's dead now as well, 25-year-old, drove here from Lethbridge, Alberta, to carry this out. And when you read, and I'm not going to go through it, it's not worth going through, but just to give you the idea, a 104-page manifesto centered around what he's referred to as incel ideology, right? The fate of what he called ordinary men. He claimed women preferred a small number of men, which didn't include him. He attacked porn sites as largely responsible for the state of men today. He slammed capitalism, the state of affairs regarding young people under the age of 30. He, by the way, was 25 years old. And then you have a report today saying, you know, and I don't want to put it that way, but that's basically what it shows, that there are young men today, and this is not the first time I've heard this, or I'm sure you've heard it, that are having a very, very difficult time. Ages 16 to 29, seeking help for mental health challenges. And either seeking the help or starting to seek the help and then just giving up, leading to severe depression or anxiety. And I'm not suggesting that this is how they all end up, obviously not. But you know what? The professor we had on said something right at the end of our interview that really, really stuck out to me. Incel culture, and you may remember back to the van attack in Toronto, which was for the same rationale back then, this back in 2018. A guy just driving that white van, I'll never forget that, down the street, just mowing people down, women. He was looking for women to kill. And in this particular case of Montreal, it didn't turn out that way, and we don't even know ultimately what the motive is. Maybe we will find out. Apparently, YouPorn, the porn sites he was going on about, had headquarters in that area, and maybe he was trying to get there. We don't know. But the bottom line is, the last thing this professor said before we ended our interview was, I said, so are we basically looking at having this happen yet again? Right? It's an isolated incident in Montreal, but we know that radicalization is apparently happening more and more frequently. We had a situation here in Quebec. Remember that sign? Not a couple of longs, the big, you know, out in, where is it, in Lévis, whatever it was. And it's happening in other places across the country as well. And he said, I said, could it happen again? He said, it's exceptional, but common. Which leads you to believe that, as you know, we try to infiltrate these groups, and that's what police are trying to do all the time. Maybe we shouldn't be surprised that it will happen again. So again, in this particular case, there's obviously a connection, right? You're trying to think, and I keep saying this, how much worse it could have been yesterday had he not been killed by police, with the intention, it would seem, to try to kill as many people as he could. So let me know, do you feel safe here in the city? And if you live in that part of town, does this change, you know, your idea of feeling safe? We had Katya on before, you know, who has a place in that area, saying, no, you know, life goes on and it's going to be okay. Some people are going to have a tough time dealing with this, depending on how much they saw. And then the other question that the mayor brought up, and maybe, you know, this is something, I don't know that there's an answer to this question there. While I was on air yesterday, as the story broke and we were taking phone calls and talking to people and reporters, And then all of a sudden on social media, there was a post that someone had put up. Looks like they were across the street from where this had happened and filming the eventual end of this, where you can actually see the shooter, the police officer, the one who ended up being killed, the female officer who was injured. And sadly, of course, we're now finding out Michael Mizrahi, the onlooker, the bystander who just happened to be in the wrong place at the wrong time, also being killed. And the mayor questioning whether, you know, this is really serving any purpose at all. It will obviously in a police investigation, but should it have been up on social media? As I said, imagine family or friends while all this was going on, not knowing what was going on and then seeing this. How do you even control that? You can warn someone there's graphic content, but that is basically where social media has taken us today. You can see anything on there. And the mayor was quite concerned about that, saying it's simply unfair. It desensitizes the whole issue. And how bad is it? How difficult it is for families to have to deal with this if they've seen it? One texter, Aaron, freedom of speech and freedom of expression come both with the good and the bad. Trying to curate what is allowed on social media is a fool's errand, barring what is considered to be illegal content. I'm not sure what that would be. The rights we have do not protect us from personal offense. The rights do not protect us against feelings. Also, one of the videos that was posted is potential evidence on how Mr. Mizrahi was killed. That's from John. Yeah, it is. And it's evidence that will be used in the police investigation, which I think is going to continue for quite some time. But again, should it have been posted? Yes, police should have access to it and would have had access to it at some point. But again, people are asking, why was it there? What was the need for that? Another one. As far as the video goes, unfortunately, that can't be stopped. What should be done is for people to call out those, and there were many, who jumped to conclusions and spread misinformation, which is what people do in situations like this. You're trying to get as much information as you can, generally to help people and tell people to avoid an area. He says, people react and pontificate without having the facts. Let them know when they're wrong. That's from Duke. Again, in a situation because it was so fluid for the first half hour, there was all kinds of speculation, including the fact, by the way, and I think this might have been mentioned yesterday when we were talking about it, that there might be more than one suspect. You had a young man on with that. He saw two people running in uniforms down the street, not just one. The one who was killed, the alleged shooter here, I guess we have to keep saying that, the alleged shooter here was in camo gear. The police were dressed as police. I'm not sure that we had a riot squad on, if they were dressed any differently from the regular police who were there. That's where all the speculation started. Costa, tell me what you think about all this.
2: Aaron, first of all, I commend you. I commend CJD. By talking about it, it's distressing us. It's slowly bringing us back to line. Yesterday, I was both angry and I was sad. And for the video people that put it up, the only thing that it could have done, let's say this guy ran away, at least the police had something to go on. Yeah. But what I want to say today, this afternoon at the intersection of Bernard and Hutchison, this is Hasidic community 1,000%. An old man lost his balance. He fell at the intersection. I'm Greek descent, born in Montreal. He fell. He hit his head. He was bleeding. And who came to the rescue? The Hasidic medical people. They have their own medical people, Aaron. There was about six of them all over him with their equipment, the wires, this, that, and they were helping him. And yes, the ambulance took 45 minutes to come, Aaron, but also the city councilor was there, Mrs. Halulu. I was directing traffic because it became a mess. By the same time, I'm keeping an eye on what's going on there. But it gave me hope today, Aaron, to see what I saw at an intersection, that they came to help an old man like that was bleeding from the head. I have more hope today, Aaron, than I ever had yesterday. And I'm glad they took that criminal out yesterday. It relieved my anger so much. Aaron, thank you for what you do. You have a good afternoon.
1: Costa, I thank you for the call. And nice to hear that, you know, there was something positive that happened today. You know, you never want to see anybody get hurt. I didn't know there was a separate unit out there dealing in the Hasidic community as well. So thank you for that, Costa. Another one, as far as the social media posts on this incident yesterday. In the news, I did see pictures of the SWAT team. They were also wearing what looked like camo. So maybe the owner of that delicatessen that we had, you know, on the air yesterday, he'd done an interview on CTV National News. That's what he saw. All this basically says, you know what? It was chaos on the street there. It was. There's no question of that. And I'm trying to sort of, process how I feel. I've seen the video. I've seen it, you know, a few times. Because when it first came out yesterday, we were talking about this live on the air. We knew someone had been killed. We knew a police officer had been shot. And you can actually see in this video, it's not, you know, the quality is not great, but it certainly gives you a very good idea of what happened. And as soon as we saw it, and you know, people will say, well, how do you know that's real? Well, I mean, obviously I don't, but given the facts and given what we knew up until that point, it seems like a pretty accurate depiction of what actually happened yesterday. Was it the right thing to do? I don't know. I'm not sure how I feel about that. Do we all have a right to know? No. Do the police have a right to know? Yes. Is someone going to accuse police of something here by not having let us see? I don't know. But I know the mayor was really upset by this today. At least it started, you know, with comments that people are posting, which that's a whole other subject. But in seeing the video of this whole thing play out, are we better or worse off for that? Anthony, I'm going to give you the final word. What do you think?
3: I think we live in an extremely safe city compared to most cities around the world. Things happen in every day around the world.
1: Yeah.
3: I mean, there's always someone that's going to lose their mind and come out and go ballistic and postal, as we would say. And there's nothing you can do about that. And nobody can predict that. We have a police force that's well established. We have good policing. I mean, they put their life on the line. You can't give more than that. And, I mean, you know, we got to move on. We got to take it with a grain of salt, not laugh at it in the sense that, oh, it'll never happen again. It might happen again. But it sees that the people were there to care for each other and take care of each other, including the police force. And that's the best you can ask for.
1: End of the day, that's just it. It is the best you can ask for. And we got that yesterday, averting something that could have been much, much worse. Anthony, thank you so much for the call. And by the way, I want to say, and I think this was kind of obvious when we first talked about this, our thoughts and prayers, and I'm sure you feel the same way, are with the families of those who were lost yesterday. The police officer, as well as Michael Mizrahi, the innocent bystander who died. The police officer's name is Mohammed Ben Redouan, who's only 34 years old, lost his life protecting citizens. 449. Thank you for the calls. Appreciate your text. Let me go to traffic. CJD 800 Traffic Center. Jill Fitzgerald. Jill.
4: TCAD westbound is rolling better across the Illotort Bridge. We had a stalled truck at Avenue St. Charles. No longer an issue. On San Combatant, solid southbound direction between the 20 and the 40. Traffic on the 20 westbound is backing to Woodland. We have typical slowdowns through the yards. Eastbound side approaching 55th. DeCary northbound is busy from the bottom up to the top. TCAN eastbound ahead of Côte de Liesse over to Saint-Laurent. And then as you approach Anjou, stop and go on the Met westbound, much of its length. 15 north and southbound busy from Côte de Liesse. 15 southbound has volume from Turcotte for the outbound Champlain. 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
1: All right. Thank you very much. It is time for us to get to the news quiz for the folks at Empire Gold. 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It all starts with a toss-up question. 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And remember, don't need an appointment. Just walk right in, bring your stuff with you. They will get you an automatic appraisal, and then you will leave with a check in hand that same visit. That is Empire Gold. All right. Our toss-up question today, and look, when we get done this, I'm going to come back and just give you a rundown of what's open and closed tomorrow, because tomorrow, of course, St. Jean-Baptiste, you want to know what's going on. We will not be here. Tom Whelan will be doing the show tomorrow, but I'll tell you what's open and what's closed as well. But first, let's get to it. Our toss-up question today to play the Empire Gold News Quiz. Which player just became the all-time scoring leader in World Cup soccer history? Which player just became the all-time leading scorer in World Cup soccer history? 790-0800 to play the Empire Gold News Quiz next.
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1: All right, we go to the phone where Isabel is standing by. Hi, Isabel.
24: Hi.
1: How are you?
24: I'm doing well, thank you.
1: Good. Are you in the car? Can you hear me okay?
24: I can hear you okay. I'm parked.
1: Oh, good. Okay, great. So let's get to the toss-up question for today, and then we'll move on from there. Just give me 1 second here, okay? Don't go away. Ba-dum-ba-dum-bum-bum. Okay. All right, the toss-up question for today was as follows. Which player just became the all-time leading scorer in the World Cup soccer history?
24: Messi.
1: You know his first name?
24: Lionel.
1: That is correct. That's no extra points. I just want to know if you knew it. Isabel, there are 9 questions. You have 60 seconds. If you get them all right, you win $1,500, courtesy of Empire Gold. Failing that, of course, it is $15 for every right answer. If you don't know an answer, you can always say pass and come back to it if time remains. But remember, if you answer a question incorrectly, you cannot come back and change it, all right? So if you're not sure, use the option and just say pass. The clock will start as soon as you say that you are ready. So, Isabel, are you ready?
24: Yes, I am.
1: Britain's Prime Minister has officially announced he is resigning. What's his name?
24: Pass.
1: Canada's next game in the FIFA World Cup will be against what country?
24: Pass.
1: The OQLF received a record number of language complaints this year. To the nearest 1,000, how many were filed? 10, 15, or 20,000?
24: 20,000.
1: No, Canada's latest inflation report shows the price of fruits and vegetables increased the most. Which specific food item topped that list?
24: Tomatoes.
1: Yes. What Montreal suburb has officially recognized trees as living beings with their own rights?
24: Us.
1: The most popular baby names in Quebec for 2025 show what boy's name was most popular?
24: Pass.
1: Louis Cano, the oldest man in America, has died. How old was he?
24: 104.
1: Close enough. Serena Williams will be competing at Wimbledon in singles this year, making her the oldest player there. How old is Serena Williams going to be there?
24: Oh, I don't know. Pass.
1: Pick a number between 43 and 45.
24: 44.
1: You have to think about that one, Isabel? Okay. We'll give you that one as well. By the way, the world's oldest man who you said was how old? 104?
24: 104, yeah.
1: Yeah. He's 111. He just passed
24: 11.
1: Away.
24: 11, wow. Yeah. And Switzerland, they're playing Switzerland.
1: Yeah, they are, but that was like 3 hours ago.
24: Yeah.
1: I'm going to give you credit for those. So that's how many? No. That's how many, Brian?
0: Wait.
1: 4?
0: Okay. Are you giving it credit?
1: No, I gave it credit for the other two.
0: See, now I'm all confused, man. Okay. Now I'm all confused.
1: She said 104. Yeah. I said, that's okay, even though it's 111. And then I gave her 44, which she didn't get either. So I think, is that enough, Isabel, or do you want more?
24: Hey, if you're feeling generous, I'll take, these are tough times. I'll take what you can give.
1: Well, plus, of course, it's a holiday tomorrow, so that counts for something. So we'll make it 5. That's $75. How's that?
24: Perfect.
1: All right. Thank you so much for playing the game.
24: Thank you so much. You guys are great.
1: Thank you. Appreciate you listening. All right. So there you go. Brian didn't know what to do. 4 fingers, 5 fingers.
0: Well, you're just giving it away.
1: Speaking of giving it away, you want to know what's going on tomorrow? Here's what's closed for the St. Jean-Baptiste holiday. Let's see. Municipal courts, Canada post offices, banks, grocery stores, shopping malls, libraries. However, it says here, check with your library. Some may be open. SAQ. The SAQ is closed tomorrow? The SAQ never closes. You sure that's right? Yeah, I know. All right, that's the list I have. SAQ and SQDC outlets are closed. Most retailers are closed as well. Grocery stores and shopping malls all closed tomorrow as well. However, the public markets are open. They usually are. So the public markets open today for tomorrow for St. Jean-Baptiste. As well, the Biodome, Biosphere, Botanical Garden, Insectarium, and Planetarium, and all the eco centers, it says here, are open tomorrow for St. Jean-Baptiste. All right, so now you know. 5 o'clock, we got news coming up next, and then we'll let check in with Rudy Husney, some political analysis coming up.
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6: Good afternoon, it's 5:01. I'm Jason May. Off of the CTV News Update. Partly cloudy with a chance of showers early this evening. It's 25 downtown. Weather details in minutes. Here's what's making news right now. The coroner identifies the alleged suspect in yesterday's Côte d'Neige shooting. The mayor calls for better gun control. And no English debate before the October election. For the latest from the CJAD 800 Traffic Center, here's Jill Fitzgerald.
5: On the West Island on 20 westbound, losing time ahead of Woodland now for the Gallipo span. We had a problem TCAN westbound at Avenue St. Charles. That is out of the way. There is some boarding time, though, for the westbound at Illotort. 20 westbound is now Angrignon over to St. Pierre. Eastbound side approaching 55th. The Côte d'Ivoire westbound, that is better around 32nd Avenue. Pretty busy, though, on route to the airport. We are seeing volume from Cavendish, TCAN eastbound, and Côte d'Ivoire eastbound. DeCarry northbound busy its length. 15th southbound, pretty much Turcotte for the outbound side of the Champlain Bridge. On the south shore, very heavy from Milan as you make your way towards the inbound side of the Champlain Bridge, where there has been a stall near the beginning of the span. 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Next report, 515.
6: In the news, the Quebec Coroner's Office has identified the alleged shooter in yesterday's attack in Côte-des-Neiges. He was a young man from Alberta, 25 years old, a student at the University of Lethbridge, which says it is cooperating with police. It was also a more than 100-page chilling manifesto found in a hotel room near the scene. CTV's Kelly Gregg has more.
7: There's going to be a large-scale investigation, obviously, into who that person is and the link between them and that manifesto. Seth Scott Hadfield from Lethbridge, Alberta, is the person who has been identified. That 104-page manifesto, which was sent to media yesterday, has a lot of details about kind of his railings against society, against what he believes are the wrongs of society, some very violent imagery as well. So the BEI, which is the province's police watchdog, is going to be one of the organizations investigating this shooting along with the Sûreté du Québec.
6: The manifesto railed against the pornography industry, and ALO, the parent company of Pornhub, had its windows shattered in the shooting. None of its employees were injured. ALO says with the investigation still ongoing, it will not speculate on the motives or disclose any unconfirmed information. In the wake of the shooting, Montreal Mayor Soraya Martinez-Ferrada visited the scene and called for stronger gun control laws.
8: Absolutely. I think even people from that live through Polytechnique will tell you that I think we can go further. And I know it's difficult because guns sometimes are not only are in many areas are for hunting, for, you know, indigenous communities. But in a city like Montreal, we need to have a better control of what's happening in the streets in terms of gun control.
6: She says she's sure it's something they can talk about with the federal government. The coroner has also identified the citizen who was killed after being caught in the crossfire yesterday. He was 68-year-old Michel Mizrahi, a beloved and committed member of Montreal's Jewish community. Paula Samuel with B'nai B'rith says that that has deeply shaken the community.
9: The whole community goes on edge when something like that, and it's in an area like that. And as an office, we were on lockdown as well, so because we work right in the middle of the Jewish community. So it's a very tough day. It's a very tough day.
6: The police officer who died was 34-year-old Mohamed Lamine Ben Redouan, who had been with the force since 2021. A GoFundMe page for him says he leaves behind a wife who is pregnant and a 3-year-old child. The crowdfunding pages for Mizrahi and Ben Redouan have so far raised more than $280,000 combined. Well, there is finally an agreement between the Sûreté du Québec and the mother of Nora and Romy Carpentier. Amélie Lemieux had been seeking compensation following the botched search for her children who were killed by their father in July 2020 in Saint-Apollinaire. The amount has not been disclosed, but Lemieux told Nouveau Info that she is satisfied. A coroner's report highlighted numerous shortcomings in the search, including a delay in alerting the media, the lack of coordination among SQ personnel, and the lack of search and rescue training. Well, there will be no English debate for the October Quebec election. A consortium of English media invited the five parties in the National Assembly to a debate on September 24th. Only two, Quebec Solidaire and the Conservatives, gave a definite yes. The Quebec Liberals said they would if the four other parties accepted. The CAQ and the PQ declined outright. U.S. President Donald Trump has warned Iran once again against obtaining a nuclear weapon as negotiations continue between the two countries. Trump told reporters, quote, "You want to see trouble? Let them have a nuclear weapon." Earlier today on social media, Trump said Iran has fully and completely agreed to nuclear inspections. For interviews and other audio, go to CJAD800.com or download the iHeartRadio app. Your Dormeva Weather Center forecast, partly cloudy with a chance of showers early this evening, clearing overnight, the low 15. Sunny tomorrow, a mix of sun and cloud in the afternoon, the high 24. And Thursday, cloudy with a chance of showers and the high 23. It's 25 downtown. 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
1: Working on a new theme song for our 5 o'clock feature. Not sure this would be good. What do you think? So, Rudy, this is not going to be there all the time. Gary Shapiro from Guaranteed Industries said, let's try this, see how it sounds. So, it's actually not bad, though, you know? Not very political, but... Rudy Husney is a former advisor in the Harper government and political analyst. We got a bunch to talk about right now. You want to start by talking about the Blue Book? I'm sorry, but I couldn't help but laugh when I heard Paul St. Pierre Plamondon talking about this and suggesting, by the way, don't worry, this is only version one. There'll be another edition, edition two, and that's where we're going to deal with, you know, Quebec's, you know, indigenous community. I don't know. What's your take on those from what you've heard and what you've seen?
12: It's very interesting because, first of all, as you rightly pointed out, it's only the first version, but the first version is quite heavy, 524 pages in terms of everything you're asking yourself in terms of Quebec, independent Quebec. It starts with Quebec will have a president of the Republic of Quebec, and we even know where he or she will live. She will live, or he, at the Citadel of Quebec in Quebec City, where actually it's the second official residence of the Governor General of Canada. There's also the talk about a national defense, the creation of a Quebec military with three branches, Army, Navy, Air Force, that Quebec will seek the membership of NATO, but also NORAD with the United States. But also there will be negotiation with Canada in terms of the federal base in, for example, Bagotville and other military bases in Quebec. The most interesting part is actually the relationship with Canada. So if you read a little bit in it, it basically states that the model will resemble a little bit the European Union in terms of there will be no border between Quebec and Ontario or Quebec and New Brunswick or Quebec and Canada. There would be free movement of people and goods. That's actually interesting because maybe that's what Quebec wants, but you'll have to negotiate with Canada. So it's not like, oh, yes, it will happen. There was also a chapter about citizenship, which is also very interesting. You would be able to have the dual citizenship. It will be permitted. So keeping your Canadian passport, we all remember Jean Charest in 1995 during the referendum showing his Canadian passport and saying, I want to keep it. But it's been addressed in terms of the Blue Book because you would be able to keep and have dual citizenship. There's also something that it's missing out of the 22 chapters is the relationship with First Nation because according to the PQ and its leader, it's still under consultation with First Nation. So look, it's a very long exercise. I think that the goal, as they say, is to basically neutralize a lot of questions that can happen actually be during the election, during the campaign. They want to kind of put it all up front and basically say, look, if there's some objection or things don't actually make any sense, don't worry, we can fix it. We're just starting the dialogue. And especially launching it today when we know that tomorrow everything will be about Quebec National Day is also in a way a strategy. So we talk a little bit about it, but not too much, and that we don't actually have time straight off the bat to actually find some holes in that 500 pages document.
1: Yeah, you know, Rudy, I got to tell you, when I saw this and you know, heard some of the clips this morning, I couldn't help but think back to 2014 when Pauline Marois you know, famously talked about what we're going to get. We're going to get all our Quebec army and making all kinds of promises about we still have a currency. And we know how that turned out, right? They lost terribly in the election. Now, that was different. They were in power going into it. I'm trying to understand the purpose of this. Why announce this now? And I get the part about it saying Jean-Baptiste tomorrow, but what is this supposed to do? Because I thought Paul St-Pierre Plamondon got the message from Lucien Bouchard that, you know what? Maybe you don't want to talk about this. We know what your position is, but you know most people in Quebec don't want separation, don't want a referendum. Why keep harping on this?
12: He's actually doubling down. He's basically saying, look, I'm going to show you that I've done my homework, that we have done our homework, that we have considered every possible scenarios. There's some scenarios that actually don't make any sense just off the bat, saying that, you know, Quebec will save $15 billion because there won't be a federal and a provincial ministry. As you know, it's still going to be an issue. Services will have to be rendered to the population. But I think that they're basically taking the strategy of saying, look, I'm going to be upfront. I'm going to tell you everything about it, so at least you know about it. And basically not having this narrative of secrecy, because as you know, in the past, that's always been one of the strategy of the Quebec Liberals and also other Federalist Party, basically saying they are not telling us exactly what's going to happen if there's a referendum. We don't know what's going to happen on day one or day two after a referendum, basically taking a gamble and saying, look, we're putting it all on the table for you to see and we'll see what happens. But yes, you can question its strategy, but at the same time, it's the first time they've tried that with kind of a lengthy, lengthy document.
1: By the way, did he say we'd be using a Quebec dollar or a Canadian dollar?
12: No, it will be a Canadian dollar, but after they'll change it to a Quebec dollar.
1: Of course. Okay.
12: Yes.
1: Maybe
12: yes.
1: Change your money before then. Might not be
12: but
1: a bad
12: they'll
1: idea.
12: Be, yeah. They talk about a transition up to 2 years to establish a currency, to establish a central bank, and also to make sure that you basically have to negotiate with Canada. We don't know actually if there's a referendum, how much money is going to be owed to Canada. Remember what happened during Brexit. The United Kingdom had to pay the European Union, repay some of the debt. So that will be also a lot of negotiation if we arrive at that stage.
1: Okay. I'm just curious, too. Do you think we're expecting answers from the other political parties reacting to this?
12: No, actually, it was interesting. The Quebec Liberal Party didn't want to respond today. They say that it's a very long document, that they realize that the PQ took a lot of time to actually release that document. So they're, on their end, also going to take a bit of time to review that and have a reaction later.
1: Is it available on Audible? Can I just buy the audio version of the book or not?
12: Maybe no? ChatGPT can make you a summary.
1: Okay.
12: I don't know.
1: I'll have to check. The other story today I want to get to, we just had this on our news, and I know you're aware of this now. So we've been told now it's official. There will not be an English debate coming up before the provincial election. The CAC apparently in the PQ first wants to say no, despite the fact that, of course, Christine Frechette said she wants to strike a new tone with Anglos. What do you make of this?
12: I don't understand, honestly, because when you looked at the past, François Legault won during the 2018 election, knew that if he wanted to be premier, he needed to go and have an English debate. He chose not to do it in 2020. You know why? 2022, because the election was already in the bag. But if Christine Frechette wants to show a change, especially that she's trying to do her branding, she started to start a new narrative saying that she's different from François Legault, that she wants, as you rightly pointed out, saying that she wants to build bridges with everyone, also wanted to turn the page, for example, on certain issues like education, like, for example, what happened on immigration. I don't understand why she doesn't accept that debate. I think that will just be a negative narrative on her. And at the end of the day, I can understand the PQ and even the PQ. I mean, Paul St-Pierre Plamondon went to Oxford. He's completely bilingual. He's a good debater. He already has experience because he has debated in the past. I thought that for Christine Frechette and for all the leaders, because when you look at the polls, where every single leader have an awareness problem, people still don't know exactly who are they as a person, what are their position. So I thought it would be in everyone's interest to actually show up to debates, because the truth is, in French, they already agreed to three different debates, one with Novo and Crave, a second one with TVA, and now a third one also with Radio-Canada in French. So why three debates in French and not accept at least one debate in English?
1: Well, I will mention, by the way, in terms of timing, when you look at the breakdown here, it turns out the Liberals, who you thought would be the first ones to simply say, of course, we're in,
12: yes.
1: they were at the bottom. They kind of, they weighed in last, I think, saying basically, you know, well, if everyone else is in, we'll do it. I found that a bit odd as well.
12: Yes, yes. On this 100%, I think they should have taken the lead and say yes straight off the bat, because that's an opportunity, especially for a newly leader who is trying to do the media rounds, who is trying to get his name out, that he would just for exactly like that, just to say I was the first one to say yes.
1: And chose not to do that for some reason. I guess that's a question we can ask next time we talk to him, but struck me as a bit odd as well. Just really quickly before we get out of here, Canada, we know July 1st, of course, is the day to sort of start the CUSMA negotiations, but it seems Canada and Mexico, if I got this right, are forming a bit of a unified front before this begins.
12: Yeah, because we're still waiting. I mean, Mexico was the first one to say, look, we want this deal to be extended. We're open to renegotiation. Canada also followed through with a letter basically saying the same thing. We want this deal to continue, but we're also open to negotiation. We're still waiting on the U.S. in terms of formally saying that they want to continue and having what is, we don't even know what's the calendar, when it's going to happen, if there's going to be renegotiation. So that's also a very important deadline. But with everything with Donald Trump, we still don't know in terms of that administration. So that's a very important deadline coming along. And also don't forget, July 1st is also a deadline for Alberta to present a pipeline project for the federal government. So we're still waiting on that one. While everybody will be celebrating Canada Day, we'll be waiting for Alberta to see what exactly is the project for a new pipeline.
1: What do you think, by the way, if I could just ask with respect to, we know Mark Carney, you know, has gone out of his way. They had that MOU. Is this going to be tough for him to actually go ahead and say, yes, we're going forward? Is he going to get some pushback in his own party?
12: Yes, that's the difficult part. But first of all, we'll see how serious is the proposal from Alberta and how reasonable and feasible it is. Because don't forget, they still need to find some private investors. The only guarantee that the federal government and Mark Carney did was, if you present a project, we'll make everything in terms of speedy approval. But for the moment, the ball is in Alberta's court. But the moment Alberta presents something that is credible or feasible, after it's up normally to the federal government to speed it up, don't forget they established a project in Calgary, especially for that to speed big projects.
1: We shall see. Lots coming up July 1st. All right, Rudy, thanks so much. Appreciate it.
12: My pleasure.
1: Take
12: Thank
1: care.
12: You. Have a great
1: you
12: summer.
1: You too. 518. Let's go to traffic. CJD 800 Traffic Center. Excuse me. A look at the roads. Jill Fitzgerald's got an update. Jill?
5: 13 north and southbound bogging down at Cote de Liesse. The inbound side of Cote de Liesse is approaching Hickmore. Westbound side intermittent volume after Ottery 13 en route to the airport. Up on the Tecan, Cavendish into and beyond the DeCary Circle. Other Met westbound heavily travel much of its length. Same thing for DeCary northbound. 15 southbound solid Turcotte for the outbound side of the Champlain Bridge. The inbound side is backing to Ottery 30. We have had a problem at the beginning of the span. Still seeing a volume 138 outbound for the Mercier Bridge. 20 eastbound is 55th. Heavy going on 20 westbound through Beaconsfield. Pretty well on and off ahead of Woodland. For the Gallipo span, things not too bad, though, by comparison. Up around Ottery 20 in Laval, 15 northbound is heavily traveled as you make your way north of the 440. 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
1: All right, thank you very much. And we say good afternoon to Maya Johnson, CTV News, Montreal 6 p.m. anchor. Here's what's coming up today. Maya, how are you?
13: Hi, Aaron. Well, I think we're all trying still to make sense of everything that happened in our city yesterday. You know, it was quite a day.
1: Both mayors out today, the borough mayor and, of course, Soraya Martinez-Ferreira as well, out in the neighborhood earlier on today. I know you're covering that story.
13: That's right. Kelly Gregg is back on the scene for us today to give us the latest, not just from the mayor of the city of Montreal, but also the mayor of the borough of Côte-de-Neige, NDG, Stephanie Valenzuela, who was very emotional today, understandably, of course, teary as she spoke to reporters and saying that, you know, she was speaking with a very heavy heart and what you know, the community has lived through in the last 24 hours is something she doesn't wish on anyone. She describes it as a complete nightmare. So, of course, we are going to be hearing more from both of those mayors. And we're also going to be hearing about the police investigation into the alleged gunman, because we're now learning more about who this person was. And now this investigation is taking the authorities all the way to Alberta, because this is where the gunman was from. A 25-year-old who traveled from Lethbridge, Alberta, all the way here to Montreal to carry out this attack. So we're going to be looking into that coming up at 6.
1: Yeah, a lot, of course, including the discovery of that manifesto. So that story will be covered as well. And also what we're learning about the victims here.
13: Yeah, so we've been hearing, of course, about the victims, the young police officer who was only 34 years old, Mohamed Lamine Ben Redouane, who grew up in Côte-des-Neiges. So, you know, he grew up in the community and ultimately died protecting and serving that very community. So, I mean, that's one of the reasons that I believe the mayor of Côte-des-Neiges, NDG, today was so shaken up, saying that, you know, he was a hero and that everyone is in mourning. And, of course, there's also 68-year-old Michael Moshe Mizrahi, who was a father of three, a very active member of the Jewish community, someone who was beloved, who gave of his time volunteering, apparently, and described by a local rabbi as an angel. So we're going to be hearing more about him and his life. Just devastating.
1: Yeah, and I think I read somewhere today, and again, if it's not accurate, I will apologize. Someone suggesting, and obviously he knew a lot of people in the community, saying, and I kept repeating this yesterday, because when you know, realize what had happened, wrong place, wrong time, and it cost him his life. And apparently the story today was he was supposed to be meeting someone for coffee.
13: Yeah, I believe he was supposed to be meeting his son. Yeah, he was supposed to be meeting his son.
1: Terrible, terrible story. Then there's a story. I just talked to Rudy Husney, so let's weigh in on this. The PQ Blueprint for Independence, which I'm sure will soon be a major motion picture. But for right now, it's only a 524-page book or whatever it is, with more to come.
13: Yeah, exactly. Apparently, this isn't going to be the only version of it. There are more versions to come. A 500-page brick is what it is right now. A blueprint, a so-called blue book, un livre bleu, basically outlining the PQ's vision for an independent Quebec, which, as I heard you just discussing, includes things like its own army, joining NATO.
1: And NORAD.
13: Yeah, and eventually having its own currency, but also maintaining dual citizenship, as I understand it. So there would be Canadian citizenship and Quebec citizenship.
1: Of course, Canada might have something to do with that ultimate decision as well. So
13: yeah, we're going to get into that and hear from PQ leader Paul St-Pierre Plamondon. And the other thing that I heard you just discussing, which has just come out, is the fact that there officially now will no longer be an English leaders debate, or there will not be an English leaders debate. I mean, it's something that obviously we had hoped for. And when I say we, I mean we at CTV, you guys over at CJAD, were part of an English language media consortium, which had been pushing for this. And it wouldn't be unprecedented, because, of course, we had an English debate in 2018, a televised leaders debate. And it was an opportunity for viewers, listeners, voters to get to know more about the party leaders' positions. But in 2022, there was no debate. And in 2026, apparently, it will be the same. And I think what's interesting is who said yes, who said no, and why. And so we're going to get into that at 6 o'clock.
1: And again, the why, as I said in talking to Rudy Husey, it's difficult to understand. And this is something I hope we can talk to somebody in the Provincial Liberal Party on, why they were the last ones to weigh in and say, well, if everyone else does it, we're in too. But up until then, not a yes or a no.
13: An excellent question.
1: Get it. Don't understand that at all. All right. Those stories and more coming up. But Maya, of course, before we leave, I just wanted something to play for you. you tell me if you know who this is. Okay. You ready?
13: I'm ready.
1: Okay, here you go. Go ahead and bring that up, Brian. I think it'll start here in just a second or so.
14: Winding your way down a Baker Street, light in your head and dead on your feet. Well, another.
1: Any idea?
13: No.
1: Okay, that's Jerry Rafferty in a song called Baker Street. It was a gigantic hit.
13: Good God. Okay.
1: Hold on, Alice is making a face. What was that for, Alice? That face for?
15: Yeah, tell him, Alice.
16: I feel like you need to start cueing your songs at choruses.
1: You don't know that song?
16: I would have totally known it had it been the chorus.
1: Okay, well, that's pretty recognizable. That
16: no, justice for Maya. I swear to God, you're putting her through.
15: Yeah, and he's going to put me through this for the foreseeable future. Fine. It's okay. I
1: know she's
15: going to
1: get
15: back
1: at me. That's fine. I know.
15: I will be. Okay. And you know what I was also thinking, Aaron? You know, given everything that's going on, it's such an interesting job that we have because we move from, you know, tragedy to trying to also give people something to smile about, you know, and have these lighthearted moments, which I think we all need at a time like this. And so I like our little musical segment for that reason, even though sometimes I'm embarrassed because I have no idea what to say.
1: Yeah.
15: But I also want to play some songs for you next week or the week after, whenever your game, that are from the 70s, from the 80s, and just the particular groups and bands that I like.
1: From the 70s and 80s?
15: Yes.
1: Oh.
15: Because I feel like you think that I don't know any music at all from the 60s, 70s, and 80s.
1: Kind of,
15: I said,
1: I just think we
15: have a different taste in music.
1: That's excellent. I look forward to that.
15: All right.
1: Great. I thought you were going to play stuff from the 90s and the 2000s.
15: I will as well.
1: Oh, no.
15: Like, we will go through the entire musical spectrum.
1: I can't wait. Maya Johnson coming up on your 6 o'clock CTV News, those stories and more. Thank you, Maya.
15: Thanks, Aaron.
1: 527. We're going to come back. By the way, if you missed it, and because we were devoting most of our programming yesterday to deal with the tragic shooting, of course, didn't get to play this. We're going to play it after the 530 News when we come back. Antoine Dion Charest. I wish he was here today so we could ask why the Liberals have chosen not to weigh in on this English debate. But Antoine Dion Charest, who is the son, of course, of Jean Charest, is going to be running for the provincial Liberals. He's made that decision. He will be running in the riding of Verdun come October. And we had a chance, he was in studio last week, and to talk to him. Part of that interview, not the whole thing, but part of it, I'll play for you when we come back after Jason's news at 5:30. If you want to see the whole interview, all you have to do is go to our website. So that's cjd800.com, and you'll find the complete interview there. He was actually in studio. You can actually see it, too, by the way. We have it on video, so you can see Antoine Dion Charest if you want to take that in as well, okay? cjd800.com. But that part of that interview, as I said, coming up, that's next.
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6: Good afternoon. It's 5:30. I'm Jason Mayoff for the CTV News Update. There is not going to be an English election debate in Quebec. A consortium of English media asked the five parties if they'd take part. The CAQ and the PQ declined. The Quebec Liberals said they would if everyone else did. Quebec Solidaire and the Conservatives accepted. Quebecers go to the polls on October 5th. The coroner has identified all three people who died in yesterday's Côte de Neige shooting. The police officer was 34-year-old Mohamed Lamine Ben Redouane, the citizen, 68-year-old Michel Mizrahi, and the shooter, 25-year-old Seth Scott Hatfield from Lethbridge, Alberta. And a poll shows just how far Canadians' opinion of the United States has fallen. The Pew Research Center finds only about a third of Canadians think the U.S. is a reliable partner, down from more than 80% in 2022. For more news, including Quebec farmers hit hard by the weekend rainstorm and flooding, go to ctvnewsmontreal.ca. And with the latest from the CJAD 800 Traffic Center, here's Jill Fitzgerald.
5: Having a look at 20 eastbound, that is backing 55th over to 1st, volume and Grignon to St. Pierre on the westbound 20, Ottawa 13 north and southbound backing to Côte-de-Liesse. Côte-de-Liesse eastbound has volume pretty much from Hickmore, seeing volume ahead of Cavendish on the T-Can eastbound. A heavy drive across the Met westbound, 15 southbound down from Turcotte, Autoroute 30 on the inbound side of the 10. Outbound 138 is still busy into the Ville-Saint-Pierre interchange. A volume through Beaconsfield en route to the Gallipost span. 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
6: Your Dormez-vous Weather Center forecast, partly cloudy with a chance of showers early this evening, clearing overnight, the low 15. Sunny tomorrow, mix of sun and cloud in the afternoon, the high 24, and Thursday, cloudy with a chance of showers and the high

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9: Welcome back. I just like to comment on a texter. I think you may be taking this little thing between myself and Maya Johnson and, you know, playing music and whatever, and that, because she's very young and I'm very old. And some of the stuff that I'm playing, which you can't remember, it's not done to embarrass her, just to say we have very different tastes in music. Someone said, yeah, let's go. Let's start the hashtag is Justice for Maya. Really? Whoever sent that, seriously, we're just having fun. And I'm sure next week or whenever it is, she'll play some songs and I won't know them either. Won't know the, and then we'll all be good, right? Justice for Maya. We're just having fun. Antoine Dion Charest is the son, of course, of former Quebec Premier Jean Charest. He has decided to get into the family business, so to speak, and he will be running for the provincial Liberals in Verdun as their candidate come October in the provincial election. He was in studio the other day. I had a chance to speak to him and began by asking, because you know, this is not the first time we've met. He was thinking about running a couple of years ago. So the question was, why now?

0: ready. You know, there are moments in life where you feel you're ready. Yeah. You have something to say. You want to give back and you want to get involved. And my way of giving back and being in service to other people is politics. And I'm passionate about politics. I want to be involved and I want to run in Verdun because I want to give back to the people of Verdun. And this is the riding that we lost in the election of 2022. So we need to make our case in Verdun. I'm going to be, you know, meeting with people in my riding, making our case for the Liberal Party of Quebec and Charles Millard. And I'm very confident, but I'm taking nothing for granted at this point.
1: For people who don't know, of course, I think most people do, you are the son of Jean Charest, the former Quebec premier. My question was always going to be, did your dad try to dissuade you from running? Or, you know, you don't want to get into politics, it's a dirty game, any of that. Your dad's been around for a long time.
0: No, not my dad. I think my mother was a bit worried. I think she still is a bit worried. But I'm going to say something trivial. I have a good relationship with my parents. I love my parents. They've given me a lot. Strong sense of values, and a strong willingness to give back. And I want to give back to the riding of Verdun. And, they're an inspiration for me.
1: So I would ask with respect to the French language, and we had Charles Millard in here the other day, and I know the seven pillars that he came up with.
0: Yeah.
1: We were just chatting. I said, it seems to me, as good as that may be, as detailed as it may be, it's one of those things that I think goes over the head of maybe the average Quebecer. Because we're talking about the economy, how hard it is to buy groceries, we're talking about a healthcare system that's broken. And I know, I anticipate that once the campaign gets here in August, that's what we're going to be hearing about. But up until now, that's not what we've heard so much about, other than generalities. How are you going to address that? Because you know that's going to come up when you start going door to door. That's what people are going to be asking about. What's your party going to do to fix the things that are broken?
0: There are three things that people are concerned in Verdun: housing, affordability, healthcare services, education services. And there are surely other issues, but I think those are top of mind bread and butter issues that people are concerned with in Verdun, but elsewhere in Quebec as well. Now, when it comes to the French language, I don't think any political party can not have a position on those issues. I don't think that's acceptable. And I think our leader was methodical and serious, and he said, I'm going to take the time to make my mind and define my party's position when it comes to the French language. And I think it's important to Quebecers.
1: This is CJD. The bulk of our audience are Anglophones for the most part. And I guess what we expect, and you know, the history course suggests here in elections that this city, because there are only two, I guess, CAC seats here, will probably end up voting Liberal as well. But you don't want to win sort of by default. You want to win because people believe in your leader, believe in his plan, believe in what he pledges, right? So from the English perspective, and he admitted this when I asked, and it's funny because I'm like, if this is something you've said all along, yet it hasn't resonated, it's worth asking again. The decision made by the CAC with respect to McGill, Concordia, and Bishops, right?
0: Yeah.
1: The fact that out-of-town students would be reduced, they'd have to pay that much more. We know that decision cost those universities hundreds of millions of dollars in lost revenues, in teachers, staff that they had to get rid of, fire, because the money wasn't there anymore. Charles said, if I understood correctly, that if a Liberal government becomes the next government in Quebec, he would roll back that decision. Is that accurate? Is that
0: the party's position?
1: Okay.
0: Yes. There is no doubt in my mind that, well, it, for one, it's the party's position. Second, it makes no sense to raise tuition fees for out of Quebec students. And let's zoom in on Bishop's University. So the CQ's government, in the last year has been, well, there's a decline of the French language. Because of McGill and Concordia. Well, that remains to be proven. I don't believe that. I don't buy that. So I really don't buy that. And let's zoom in on Bishops. Does anyone really think that Bishops University is the reason for the, is there really a decline of the French language in Sherbrooke? I'm from Sherbrooke. There's no decline of the French language in the city of Sherbrooke in the Eastern Townships. Makes no sense. McGill University is a Quebec institution. Concordia University, I went to Concordia University, is a Quebec institution. Why would we want to raise tuition fees for out-of-Quebec students who are ambassadors of Quebec culture, of Montreal? Why would we want to do that? You know, Anglophone institutions in Quebec are Quebec institutions, period. Another thing is, right now with Bill 96, you have 6 months. If you're a newcomer, you have 6 months to learn French, and afterwards you need to communicate in French with the government.
1: Which seems ridiculous.
0: That's ridiculous. Charles Millard is proposing to roll that back and give in 2 years, so that it's now 2 years. I think that makes sense.
1: Yeah.
0: But providing newcomers the resources so that they can learn French is pretty fundamental. And the CQ government can't say on the one hand there's a decline of the French language, and on the other, roll back financing of francisation, that is teaching newcomers to learn French. I think there's a coherence problem. And you spoke of Minister Roberge. I think Minister Roberge needs to answer a few questions. He's been saying for the last 8 years, as Mr. Legault has, that there's a decline of the French language. What's he done? What's Bill 96 changed? How has things changed? They've been in government for 8 years, and they keep on saying the same thing over and over and over again. My feeling is they're not really interested in solving any problem, if there is a problem. I think they're posturing, and I think they do like to divide because it's, politically it works for them. It's not good for Quebec. It's not good for Montreal. It's not good for the Anglophone community, and it's not good for Francophones either. But it seems that, dividing Quebecers pays off for the CQ government, and I think it also pays off for the PQ. That's not good.
1: This idea of the decline of the French language, which is, again, is boilerplate. We hear it over and over and over and over, and yet we had a study not that long ago that showed 98% of businesses around here were in perfect compliance with 98%. When can you ever see a number that high?
0: Yeah.
1: There is no issue with French, except the one being, as you just said, being created by the CAQ. But I wonder, this idea is always, if there's that decline that they keep saying is there, it's been a zero-sum game, because how do you treat a decline if you're the CAQ? You take away English rights of some kind, right? And that's obviously of concern to Anglos here, saying, why is it always us having to pay the price? We're not doing anything wrong. It's as if the CAQ doesn't believe that Anglophones here, and there's probably a greater percentage of bilingual Anglophones now than there's ever been before, that somehow we don't think French should be promoted and protected. And that's beyond insulting. I think that's dangerous.
0: I think Anglo-Quebecers get it. I think they get it. They understand that Quebecers are a linguistic minority in North America. They get it. I think they understand that it's important to protect the French language and promote the French language. I think they get that. They get that part, and we get that. What we don't understand, and I think what a lot of people in the Anglophone community do not understand, is why do you have to stigmatize Anglophones? Why do you have to point them and say, you are the reason, because there's a so-called decline of the French language in Quebec? I think that's what they don't understand. Do they understand that Quebecers are a linguistic minority in North America? Yes. Do they understand that there needs to be some form of protection for the French language? The answer is yes. But why increase tuition fees for out of students, out of Quebec students? Why point fingers at the Anglophone community when they're not responsible for, if there is a decline of the French language? Language is certainly fragile because we are a majority in North America. But again, I think they get it, and I think they're ready to move on. And I think there needs to be a balanced approach when it comes to language. We can respect the Anglophone community's rights when it comes to education and healthcare, and also promote the French language. Why does it have to be one or the other? And I think Charles Millière's plan is trying to find that balance. I'm not saying it's easy, and it's certainly not easy to sell it. But I think we're better off trying to find the right balance between respecting individual rights on the one hand and the Anglophone communities and, on the other, and promoting the French language. We can do both at the same time.
1: We can do both at the same time. It's nice to hear someone actually say that. That is Antoine Dion-Charest. As I said, he will be the Liberal candidate in Verdun in that riding come this provincial election in October. So there you go. That whole interview, by the way, there was more to it, is available on the website. The video is up there as well at cjd800.com. You can check it out there. 5:46, we're going to go to traffic, then come back and get you caught up at a couple of news items you may have missed today. And our 5:40 song, or 5:45 song, which I think has to do, I wanted to play it yesterday, wasn't the time. I will today, because it kind of sets a mood. Stick around for that. First, a look at the road, CJD 800 Traffic Center, where Jill Fitzgerald checking things out. Jill, how are we doing?
2: Little better on 20 westbound. Aaron no longer backing to Turcotte, but certainly there is heavy volume around Angrignon. Eastbound side is still 55th, approaching the 520 on both sides of Auto Route 13. Côte-de-Liesse eastbound, that is Hickmore up on the TCAN. We are seeing volume ahead of Cavendish, and we are at Côte-Vertu on the westbound side. Beyond that point, though, TCAN westbound looking good, free and clear for the Île-aux-Tours Bridge. Still seeing intermittent volume, Beaurepaire out to the westbound side of the Gallipost fan. 15 southbound, a slow mover. Turcotte for the outbound Champlain. Inbound side is backing to Otteridge. 10 to carry northbound. Its length met westbound through St. Leonard. 15 north and southbound of volume in Montreal and north of the 440 as you make your way north of Laval. When kids play, they win. 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Next report, 6 o'clock.
1: All right, thank you very much. By the way, just a quick rundown here. First of all, traffic brought to you by our brand new airport here in Montreal. It is the Met, the Montreal Metropolitan Airport. It is now open. You can fly from there to destinations across the country. So check it out, the Met, Montreal Metropolitan Airport. I'm just looking down the list again. So tomorrow, St. Jean-Baptiste Day, what's open, what's closed? And I was kind of surprised to see the SAQ was closed, although I went, if I went back every year, it's probably closed on St. Jean-Baptiste, right? So it is closed tomorrow. So are grocery stores. So no grocery shopping tomorrow, at least not at a major grocery store. As for Depp's, I'm not sure. And don't go to Canada Post. They're closed tomorrow. You know, all the big stuff. The like all the offices, municipal, federal, they're all closed tomorrow. What's open? The good news, this good news for Brian Callisar, because that's where Brian shops. All the public markets are open tomorrow as well.
3: Oh, yeah.
1: I know you plan to go,
3: oh, yeah.
1: Right?
3: Well, okay. I'm working.
1: If you weren't working, I know you'd be planning to go. So that's open. Apparently, the Biodome, the Biosphere, all that kind of stuff, if you want to take the kids or take, you know, friends, they're all open tomorrow. Biodome, Biosphere, Botanical Garden, Insectarium, and the Planetarium. And if you need to throw stuff away, the Eco Centers are open too. It's always found like odd choices to make on a holiday, what's open and what's closed. So grocery stores are closed tomorrow.
3: Yeah.
1: So holiday. You'd think grocery stores might be open.
3: Also, I kind of want to point out again, Canada's playing tomorrow, 3 o'clock afternoon game.
1: True.
3: So it's going to be busy in and around the city. So, you know, I mean, plan accordingly is my best advice for that, because you can imagine restaurants, bars, whatever's open will be packed.
1: Well, that's interesting, because the SAQ is closed, but bars are going to be open for the game.
3: Yeah.
1: Right?
3: But remember now that, I know some spirits, like different types of alcohol, you could buy a Couche Tard and stuff like that. Like Depp's and stuff can sell that stuff now.
1: I don't, really?
3: Yeah.
1: What kind of alcohol are you buying? I mean, besides beer.
3: Like a Mickey or something like that. Like
1: a what?
3: Like a Mickey, like a small bottle of like Crown Royal or something, or James.
1: No,
3: well, not me
1: is
3: personally.
1: Is that what you're buying now?
3: No, I buy two bottles because I have to keep perfect balance, right?
1: Of course. Yeah.
3: No, but I just want to put it out there because it is going to be busy in and around the city.
1: That's
3: and
1: fair.
3: It's going to start early. I guarantee like 12 o'clock probably.
1: Okay. Canada's game, by the way, against Switzerland, 3 o'clock, you said,
3: yes,
1: right?
3: Yes, sir. 3 o'clock.
1: Start. All right. So here's the deal. We'll take a break. News you may have missed, some of it coming up next.
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14: The

The one and only, the late, great Frank Sinatra, The Summer Wind. It's officially summer. It's here. That seemed like the right song to kind of play for today, kind of remind you of that. And the weather's holding out, which is even better news, right? So it looks like we'll get through today without a shower. And then tomorrow, nice day, sunny, high at 24 for the St. John Baptiste holiday, which is nice. And then Thursday, not so good. Okay, but in the meantime, as I said, at least we get one more nice day. Couple of things here, news you may have missed for today. I see a couple of people wanted to hear the Let It Go song again. So today on the calendar is, in fact, Let It Go Day. This is the day it says when people all over the world can be intentional about taking the brave step to cast away all those hang-ups from a previous chapter in life and start brand new, start fresh. The perfect occasion to stop wasting so much energy on negative feelings from the past and instead focus on building a positive future. And I asked our CJD singers to come up with something, and here's what they gave us.

0: Thank you. There you go. Let It Go Day, everybody. Celebrate. Let it go today. Let it go today. This is the day to do it. Now, in addition to that, quick, what I found on the internet, Brian was just talking about buying alcohol at the Dep because the SAQ closed tomorrow. So there apparently is a right way to buy, in this case, whiskey. Here's the explanation.
1: One bottle of whiskey can cause a misalignment in your spine due to the uneven weight distribution. This can cause unnecessary back pain and potential spine issues. To prevent this, carry two bottles of whiskey, ensuring your body is balanced and proper health maintained.
0: There you go. See, two, you're not off balance that way. Thank you very much for that advice. And then finally, I wanted to mention this yesterday. There are some very famous entertainment people we lost this week. James Burrows was one of them, the man who created so many of those great shows, including Cheers, and one after Mary Tyler Moore. There's so many, tons of them. Bob Newhart Show, James Burrows, he passed away this week. And then Clive Davis, the man with a golden ear, who not only signed and promoted people like Whitney Houston, Bruce Springsteen, he signed Janis Joplin. He passed away this week. I believe he was 94 years of age. This is a clip from the movie, the documentary Clive Davis, The Soundtrack of Our Lives. And you're going to hear David Foster talking about how they... Well, take a listen.
2: And
3: when I mixed I Will Always Love You, I did a rough mix of it. He calls me back.
4: I love it. It's perfect. Don't touch a thing. I just want to make a couple of changes. You don't touch anything. It's just perfect.
3: I got really crazy with him. We started yelling, and I started yelling, and, you know, I was kind of a hothead.
5: There is not an obscenity known to mankind that was not thrown.
3: He said, David, I think we should hang up before one of us says something that we're going to regret. And that got mastered to become the single of the century's greatest love song.
0: The late Clive Davis, what a great story that is. That record, by the way, I Will Always Love You by Whitney Houston, sold 24 million units worldwide. It became the number one best-selling single of all time by a female artist. Clive Davis, passing away this week at 94. We'll wrap it up next.
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0: Alrighty, that's going to do it for us. I want to thank our producers, Alice Martin, Brian Callisar, for putting it all together. And a thanks to you for being here as well. That is much appreciated. Tom Whalen is in for me tomorrow for the St. John Baptist holiday. I'll be back here on Thursday afternoon. Catch you then. In the meantime, be good to each other. Take care of yourself and all those folks around you, especially the little guys. They are the most important people in your life. Stick around. The 6 o'clock CTV News with Maya Johnson is coming up next. Have a good, happy St. John Baptist, everybody. Stay safe.

0: Now, an update from the CJAD 800 Traffic Center.
1: Autoroute 20 westbound is improving through the yards. We do have volume through Bay Durfe en route to the Gallipot span. The Tecan and the Ilotort are in good shape into the DeCary Circle. We still have volume ahead of Cote de Liesse. It is a busy before that on Cote de Liesse, also westbound side around 32nd Avenue. 20 eastbound is 55th. DeCary northbound busy north of Sherbrooke. 15 southbound bogs down before Turcotte for the Champlain Bridge. Inbound on the 10, some heavy volume from Autoroute 30. There is a situation left 10 lane on the Met westbound at Christophe Colomb. Both sides of the 15, the Laurentian Autoroute have volume on the island of Montreal, and we have delays north of Autoroute 440 as you make your way out of Laval. 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Next report, 6:15.
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4: Good evening. Thank you for joining us. A day after a deadly shooting in Cote d'Neige, the community is in mourning and struggling to make sense of an attack that left three people dead. The victims, one of the Montreal police officers who responded to the initial call about an active shooter, and an innocent bystander caught in the crossfire. We will have more on the victims, but we begin with the police investigation into the alleged gunman who was also killed in the shootout. The Quebec coroner has identified him as Seth Scott Hatfield, a 25-year-old from Lethbridge, Alberta. Kelly Gregg joins us now live with the latest. And Kelly, the investigation now is spanning two provinces.
5: That's right, Maya. And police are still on the scene here in Cote d'Neige. I will say, though, the perimeter was moved. It's a much smaller perimeter, and that would just happen minutes ago. This is what the scene looks like now. This is the area where yesterday shots rang out. A civilian died, a police officer also died, and the suspect was killed. This is an area between a small strip mall, a hotel, and condo towers. We see some of the windows of those towers were also damaged. And you can see why there was really a lot of panic in this area. It's very residential, but it's also just steps away from a playground that is nearby. Now, we heard from eyewitnesses yesterday. There were many families in that playground at the time, and they were sent running when these shots rang out. Now, the investigation is being led by the Sûreté du Québec and the BEI, and the BEI is getting help from the police in Lethbridge, and that's because the Quebec coroner confirmed that is where the alleged suspect is from, Seth Scott Hatfield. And what's described as a high-risk search was carried out at a home today, with neighboring homes also evacuated. Now, the University of Lethbridge says that he was a student there, and he was on the Dean's Honor List for philosophy in winter 2026. The RCMP also confirming there was a manifesto related to this incident. Now, today we saw police officers removing some items from the scene. The manifesto was allegedly found in a hotel room with Hatfield's name on the document. It's 104 pages long and reads like a thesis against society, including messages that are anti-capitalist, anti-women, and anti-establishment. Today, the mayor of Montreal held a press conference speaking in part about the issue of gun violence and trying to reassure residents of their safety, but she also spoke about that manifesto and how to combat that kind of hate.
6: The way that people talk to each other has changed. If you look at social media today, how can people think it's okay to talk about people in a way that you wouldn't say it in person? So I think we have to work on making sure that our city and our people in our community feel safe, not only in the public space, but also on our social media. When you see recruitment of young people through social media, it is very concerning. So, and when you see recruitment, it's not only recruitment in terms of doing something criminal, but it's also on the ideology behind social media.
5: We also spoke to Dave Poitras today with Ville Sans Violence, and he was talking about the manifesto and how some of those ideas expressed in that manifesto can lead to violence.
7: as soon as we heard that it could be from an anti-feminist, masculinist movement, we were not necessarily shocked in the sense that, you know, we have been hearing a lot about these movements, about how violent they can be in words, but also in some instances regarding some acts of, let's say, shooting. In this manifest, I've read through it quickly. It doesn't specifically mention the term incel, but of course, all the concepts, the ideology that sustains, that is underneath the incel movement or other masculinist, misogynistic movements is there.
5: Now, there's still many questions about the situation, especially about the connection between the man from Alberta and why he was here in Montreal. Now, it is worth noting the building just behind me is the parent company of Pornhub. It's a company called Alio. And it was in the manifesto that there was many ideas about being anti-pornography. Now, Montreal police have refused to confirm that there is a link between those two, but it's certainly something that they will be looking into. Maya?
4: All right, thank you very much, Kelly. And of course, we're now also learning more about the two victims killed in yesterday's attack, a young police officer who grew up in Côte-des-Neiges and a 68-year-old father of three who was an active member of Montreal's Jewish community. Sweta Rassi reports.
8: The Montreal police officer killed in Monday's shooting was 34-year-old Mohamed Lamine Ben Redouane. According to the borough mayor, he grew up here in Côte-des-Neiges and ultimately died protecting the very community that raised him.
9: It was an act of heroism that I can't highlight further. And I just want his family and his loved ones to know that we are with them and we mourn with them.
8: Ben Redouane had served with Montreal Police since 2021. He now leaves behind his pregnant wife and young child. The second victim, 68-year-old Michael Moshe Mizrahi, was a familiar face at MADA, where he spent his time volunteering. The organization offers meal deliveries for those in need. Rabbi Chaim Shlomo Cohen, who runs a center, described Mizrahi as an angel.
10: Really special person, kind, gentle, an angel. Never heard a high, loud word of him. Never critics, always kind and gentle.
8: The center is located near the site of the shooting. Cohen says he was in shock when he heard about his death. He adds Mizrahi was on his way to meet his son, but never made it.
10: There's a store, right, a restaurant right across the street. He walks in the other side in the Carrier Square, and they were supposed to meet for a coffee.
8: Mizrahi now leaves behind his son and two daughters. Montreal is shaken by Monday's deadly shooting. The community is raising money for both families. The city says support is available for anyone who needs it as Montrealers try to make sense of this tragedy. Sudha Rassi, CTV News, Montreal.
4: Turning to other news now, the ongoing cleanup after the weekend downpour that caused flooding in hundreds of homes across several communities. In Chateauguay, firefighters did their best to help people overwhelmed with rising floodwaters. But as Christine Long reports, there was only so much they could do.
11: Possessions piled high outside of homes on Rue des Sathlètes tell the story.
12: Couches, chairs, ottomans, a lot of bookcases.
11: On June 20th, Cheryl Scott was prepping dinner when she heard her daughter scream from the basement.
12: The water was going up so high that we realized we were just losing everything and we just got out of there hoping it would stop quickly.
11: The street began to flood. A few doors down, Patrick Vachon's family had gathered to celebrate an early Father's Day.
13: We had water over about the knees in the basement, so all the bedroom of my son is scrap, pool table, hockey stuff, hockey equipment, tools, and basement, everything is gone now.
11: Both had their basements pumped out within hours by the fire department.
13: The firemen were on the street helping out everybody.
11: But the damage had been done.
12: We were just downstairs bawling our eyes out trying to salvage whatever we could.
11: Saving money by doing the demolition himself, Vachon says he's getting some much needed help.
13: We gathered family and friends yesterday night and we were about 10 people last night working in the basement to strip everything down.
12: Just horrible.
11: After this cleanup is over, some are too weary to even think about rebuilding just yet.
12: Everything's just peeling away.
11: Christine Long, CTV News.
4: The PQ has released the entire version of its so-called Blue Book. The 500-page document outlines how the party is preparing for Quebec's independence, and that includes having an army and joining NATO. PQ leader Paul St-Pierre Plamondon says a lot of work has been put into the Livre Bleu, and there will be other versions of it.
14: It's just a starting point. Because the reality is that you cannot have the perfect answer on every single topic. So there'll be a second version that will be published in some time. We will leave some space for reactions within the civil society and groups that will write to us if we form the government and will meet with us to make sure that their points are taken into account in that planning of an independent Quebec.
4: Meantime, it is now official. There will be no English language leaders debate ahead of the October general election. A consortium of Quebec English news media outlets invited the five leaders to participate in a debate, and only two accepted, Québec solidaire and the Conservative Party of Quebec. Both the CAQ and the PQ declined. The Liberal Party was the last to respond, saying it would only take part in a debate if all five parties were participating.
15: The Liberals, they said no at the very last minute, hiding basically behind the fact that their opponents, the CQ and the PQ, are not going to participate in that English language debate. But you know, Caroline, in the end, it's our democracy that is really losing in this game, because there's a significant portion of our population which will not have access to the relevant information that they need to make sound decisions before they head to the polls in October. So it's a very unfortunate decision, especially considering that we will have not one but three debates in French on the other side. So, of course, it's good for Francophone Quebecers, and it should be good as well. You know, just a week ago, Christine Fréchette was interviewed by our colleague Elias Makos on CJAD, and she said she wanted to have a dialogue with the English-speaking community. Well, that's a good opportunity to have that kind of dialogue, and sadly, they decided not to go.
4: And there is more of Raphael Melançon's interview with Caroline Van Vlaardingen on our website, ctvnewsmontreal.ca. In 2018, a consortium of English news media outlets hosted a historic debate with all party leaders, but there was no debate during the last election campaign in 2022. Quebec farmers are watching the fields closely after the heavy rains, and they say some crops are taking a hit. Anastasia Dextrine has more.
16: Just a few hours of rain has brought a season's worth of headaches for farmers in Quebec. At Les Jardins Hivers Cibio in the eastern townships, an entire crop of arugula has been wiped out.
17: Crops like arugula or spinach that are leafy green don't like as much water as we're having right now.
16: Environment Canada says the region received more than 150 millimeters of rain over the weekend, and totals typically range from 80 to 90 millimeters for the entire month of June.
17: The problem at this point is not how much, but in how little time. So it's so abundant, it just doesn't have time to go where it's supposed to go.
16: Organic farmer Melanie McCulloch says in some areas of the property, the downpour has led to excessive mud, and that's delayed work, as tractors can get stuck. So when it comes to some crops, they've had to adjust.
17: Water on strawberries will do mold, they'll bring disease. We tried a new technique that is covering them up with a little greenhouse, and at some point in the summer we'll take it out and we're going to go cover tomatoes.
16: McCulloch says all is not lost. There are some crops that are less prone to being drowned out. The farm also grows radish, beets, and green onions, all of which can survive the rainier weather. And that's good, as forecasters say there could be more to come.
18: There's going to be shower and some unsettled weather. So the same kind of weather is going to be around for a couple of days again, close to normal temperature as we are in right now. Though we're going to see a change in the last few days of June.
16: Environment Canada expects less precipitation in July. And with the pond as reserve, McCulloch says she'll be ready for that too. Anastasia Dextrine, CTV News.
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19: Well, as of right now, no unsettling weather or heavy rain expected for Montreal for Saint Jean Baptiste Day. It'll be a great day to fire up that barbecue and enjoy the sunshine. Very similar to today, especially temperature wise. We hit a daytime high of 25, feeling like 28, and that's what we're expecting for tomorrow. And typically this time of year, we would be around 24. So we're right where we should be. Now, putting our future cast into motion, there is a very small chance of a few showers for the next hour, but it looks like Montreal is in the clear. We will start to see some clearing into the early morning hours of the clouds that we have been seeing, or we will see in the next few hours. And then tomorrow we start the day off with mostly sunny skies, seeing a few clouds building into the afternoon, calling for a mix of sun and clouds. And then as we head into our Thursday, we start to see increasing clouds building in, and that is ahead of a system that's going to make its way from the west, impacting Montreal in the afternoon, bringing some rain. So we did get a little bit of a couple of days of break from the rain. However, that rain is not going to be a major heavy rainfall. That's the good news for all those farmers and their crops. Clouds clearing overnight is what we're expecting. 16 will be our overnight low. Sunny to start tomorrow, hitting a daytime high of 25 with a mix of sun and clouds. And I want to highlight the fact that we are seeing winds gusting up to 40 kilometers an hour tomorrow. So just something to consider if you plan to be out and about enjoying the beautiful day that we have in store. On Thursday, we could see around 8 millimeters of rain in the afternoon. Another 3 on Friday with the risk of a thunderstorm. Looks like the weekend is shaping up pretty nicely. We could see a slightly above seasonal temperatures with some sunshine. Monday and Tuesday, we're calling for a mix of sun and clouds. And on Tuesday, we'll see a high of 27 degrees.
4: Coming up, 5 years since a Florida condo building came crumbling down. Details on the findings from a new report.
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20: Still a difficult drive to and from the South Shore, inbound, outbound Champlain's, bumper-to-bumper traffic in both directions, Jacques Cartier as well, La Fontaine is slammed, Mercier outbound, looking at delays here from the Ville-Saint-Pierre interchange, Met westbound, Lacordaire right up through the Decarie Circle, eastbound, out to Saint-Laurent, picks up speed, slow go through Boulevard des Galeries d'Anjou, Decarie northbound, Côte-Saint-Luc up, southbound, you're losing time down to Jean Talon. Sports experts and atmosphere, take advantage of the outdoor deals, up to 40% off selection of clothing, shoes, and equipment to details in store. Marty Lamar, CJAD 800 Traffic Center.
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4: Europe is sweltering under an intense heat wave with exceptionally high temperatures across several countries. In France, temperatures are soaring and at least 40 people have died by drowning since last Thursday. Most of the victims were young. The National Meteorological Service has issued heat warnings for at least half the country. Over in Britain, the Met Office has issued a red heat warning saying temperatures could break June records.
23: The weather's really hot, but ultimately it's not good for a lot of people, and I think we need to be more aware. It looks like we're all having fun here, but there's lots of people living in homes which are overheating. They've got health problems. I know it sounds a bit negative. I love the sunshine, but for many people it's an absolute nightmare, and there will be mortality over the next few days in terms of people dying.
4: The above average temperatures are expected to remain high at least until the end of the week. Over the last 4 years, more than 200,000 people across Europe have died from heat-related causes. Well, tomorrow marks 5 years since the deadly condo collapse in the Miami suburb of Surfside, Florida. A new federal report includes the technical findings of the building's structural integrity in the weeks leading up to the incident. Michelle Franzen has the latest.
1: On the fifth anniversary of the collapse of the 12-story beachfront condo near Miami, families remembering loved ones lost. Federal investigators now say the columns in the Surfside condo began failing 3 weeks before the larger catastrophic collapse, causing cracks to grow and loads to shift in the pool deck.
5: Once the first connection failed, other elements of the pool deck were left to carry their loads. But they were not strong enough to handle them due to problems that stemmed from the original design and construction of the building.
1: The update comes nearly 3 years after investigators announced the construction of the pool deck deviated from design requirements. Documents released by Surfside city officials a month after the collapse revealed the condo's pool deck and ceiling of the underground parking garage beneath the deck had needed repairs as early as 1996. The collapse led to a massive search and rescue operation, with residents rescued from the uncollapsed portion of the building. After the demolition of the unstable structure, a recovery effort began with a mix of large construction equipment, along with an assembly line of bucket crews digging through the rubble. Martin Langsfeld's sister Nikki and her husband died in the collapse.
6: It's extremely disappointing to get the update that we received today. They moved into what they called their dream home, their dream apartment, to start their life. And exactly that is what took their life from them.
1: And where the building once stood, the names of the 98 victims are now part of a memorial.
7: Federal investigators say they are now focusing on writing the final report on the collapse. Michelle Franzen, ABC News, New York.
4: Still to come, how Tennis Canada plans to take the sport to a new level in Montreal.
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4: A Canadian study suggests using less breast cancer treatment may be just as effective, but with fewer side effects. The study challenges the assumption that more treatment is always better. The study followed more than 200 postmenopausal women with early stage breast cancer. Half received the recommended 7 doses of soladrenic acid. The others received a single infusion. After 5 years, the researchers found no meaningful difference in cancer recurrence, cancer spread, or death. Health Canada has approved Zepbound as the first medication in the country to treat moderate to severe obstructive sleep apnea in adults with obesity. The approval marks a new development in the treatment of the condition. Sleep apnea affects breathing during sleep, and it can contribute to a range of health issues, including cardiovascular disease. The medication is approved for use alongside a reduced calorie diet and increased physical activity in adults with a body mass index of 30 or higher.
3: Business News, brought to you by Ovieux Duluth, supporting families of sick children throughout the month of June.
4: Now, here are some of the day's closing financial numbers. In Toronto, the TSX was down 74 points to 34,937. In New York, the Dow closed down 45 points to 51,666. The S&P was also down 107 points to 7,365. And the NASDAQ down 579 points to 25,587. Meantime, the Canadian dollar is trading slightly lower right now at 70 cents U.S. Tennis Canada says Montreal is getting a new stadium with a retractable roof. It's part of a major upgrade to its facility in Jarry Park. The proposed plan will also increase the stadium's capacity to about 15,000 seats. The current IGA stadium has just under 12,000 seats. It could also add up to four practice fields and a center court.
8: Over the last few years, we felt an increased pressure coming from the ATP and the WTA. We're seeing also that in terms of our competition on the international scene, well, we're really falling behind. A lot of 1,000 tournament recently have invested in their facilities and their infrastructure, and we're being told by the tour that what we have here in Montreal no longer meets necessarily the expectations they have for Masters 1000.
4: She says they now have an action plan in place to show the APT and the WTA how the facilities will be modernized. Up next, the robotic arm that's changing underwater exploration.
0: Now, an update from the CJAD 800 Traffic Center.
20: La Fontaine is jammed in both directions. Outbound Yves Prévost, the inbound 20 through Boucherville, the 132 as well. Jacques Cartier easing up. Victoria is a good choice. Avoid the inbound, outbound Champlain. That's slammed. Outbound Mercier back into Ville-Saint-Pierre. The carry north into southbound. Just some volume at the top. But Met westbound in pockets starting around the L'Angelier area through Saint-Michel. Christophe Colomb up to the carry circle. Eastbound from the circle all the way up to Saint-Laurent. It's busy as you approach the Anjou interchange. Inbound Tecan still jammed from Cavendish. 20 eastbound. Look at that 50-50. Getting into Ville-Saint-Pierre. 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Marty Lamar, CJAD 800 Traffic Center.
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4: Researchers in Italy have developed a robotic arm inspired by a creature of the deep. The octopus-like arm can feel its way around using artificial suction cups and use that sense of touch to grasp objects underwater. When a cup touches an object, its shape changes, altering light reflected from tiny internal LEDs. The light is detected by sensors, allowing the system to estimate from which direction the contact is coming. And the prototype is a softer alternative to rigid robotic arms meant for delicate, cluttered, or hard-to-reach environments. Time to check in with Lauren as we head into a holiday, the Fête Nationale tomorrow, and it's going to be a nice one.
15: Yeah, that's right. Mother Nature is showing up for us people in Quebec. And overnight, we do have a small risk of some showers in the next hour or so. Beyond that, clouds will clear. Sunny to start tomorrow, hitting a daytime high of 25 with a mix of sun and clouds. Winds will be gusting in the afternoon up to 40 kilometers an hour.
4: 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And because of that Fête Nationale holiday, a program note, there won't be any newscasts tomorrow, but you can still keep up to date at our website, as always, or by listening to CJAD 800. 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
5: It's a tragic moment. It's a real nightmare. And knowing that you get engaged in the police to protect and serve and get killed, it's a dramatic moment for me as a chief.
6: Yes, this is a tough moment for Montrealers. This is a tough moment for all the Quebecers. The Montreal police have lost a member of his family. He's fallen, but he'll never be forgotten. Now to stand down all the operation in terms of fighting someone that was shooting, the suspect was neutralized. So the threat was neutralized.
7: That was Montreal Police Chief Fadi Daguerre and Quebec's Public Security Minister Yann Lafrenière. Robin Flynn filling in for Elias Makos today. Following yesterday's tragic shooting in Côte-des-Neiges, many Montrealers find themselves today looking for answers. Beyond the heartbreaking loss of life, the incident has once again put a spotlight on the challenges that police officers face when responding to violent and very quickly evolving situations. In the hours that followed the shooting yesterday, a major police operation unfolded as investigators worked to both secure the scene, gather evidence, identify suspects, and reassure the community that Montreal is a safe place to live. So this morning, we're taking a deeper look at that police operation that followed the shooting, what investigators would be focused on now, what happens behind the scenes in the critical immediate hours after a major incident like we saw yesterday. Joining me now is François Doré. He's a former investigator and police officer with the Sûreté du Québec. Thank you so much for being here, Mr. Doré.
8: Thank you. Thank you for having me.
7: Now, what is something that most people don't understand when they hear about these big police operations? I know yesterday people were getting frustrated about the lack of information that was coming out, but that is very often intentional by police because a lot of buildings were under lockdown in the area. A major highway, the Carriotta route, was shut down. So sometimes information not being released to the public is for the public safety, isn't it?
8: It is for public safety because this kind of operation is like when you have an active shooter around the school, you close the school, you put all the children inside classes, nobody walks out, and police are getting in to find the suspect, neutralize the threat. This is what happened yesterday on a bigger scale, I would say, because yes, it was quite big. There was some message asking people to lock yourself inside your home. Don't open the door. Don't go close to the windows. There might be an active shooter. There was an active shooter, knowing what we know now. And there were at one point the possibility that there was another suspect. And this is what the police was working with. Is there another suspect? Considering the kind of firearm that was used, they had to protect, they had to be very careful of what was going on.
7: And obviously what happened yesterday is horrible. A civilian was killed, a police officer.

0: was killed and the gunman was killed as well. So three deaths total. But all I can think, and as horrible as it was, is it could have been so much worse. And a big reason it wasn't an absolute massacre is because of the way police responded, right?
1: Absolutely. Absolutely. Because they're taught to, go against the threat, not to go away, but to go against, to meet the threat and act very, very fast. So the answer of that was done was good. Police officer, first police officers, they don't have to wait to be 10 people, 15 people, 20 people. The first police officer that were in the scene were involved. And thanks to them, unfortunately, one was killed. The other police officer was hurt. Yeah. But thanks to them, the suspect was no longer a threat. And other police officers came in after that to make sure that everybody around was safe.
0: Now, what is going on behind the scenes? Obviously, you know, people were talking about all the sirens that they were hearing. There were tons of emergency vehicles and police officers and people deployed to the scene. You know, once the shooter has been neutralized and you need to figure out if there's a second person or a third person involved, you know, once sort of, let's say everything is secure and, you know, the lockdown is lifted, what do those next few hours look like? I assume that's when things are handed over to the Bureau des Enquêtes or...
1: Yeah. But the first thing is to make sure that the entire surrounding is safe for people. Then it will be transferred to the Bureau des Enquêtes Indépendantes because the police officer was involved in this shooting, and they will lead the investigation. We'll see that later, that's for sure. But the first thing is all police officers on the scene, the MUC police, and they requested the Sûreté du Québec to be there to help them. So many police officers were there to make the place secure and safe for everybody. And it took some time, that's for sure, because we didn't know for sure at that time if was there another suspect or not. When they were sure, they would open the Carry Highway, they would open buildings, they would open streets, and life can take his place. Yeah.
0: In conversation with François Doré, former investigator and police officer with the Sûreté du Québec, I would rather they take their time. And it's better to be safe than sorry, right? You don't want to lift measures too soon and have the situation escalate and get worse, right?
1: Absolutely, definitely. And there's another thing. There was a lot of rumors that we heard yesterday, and at one point I heard someone saying, well, we don't know what is going on. Police is not talking too much to the people, to the media, and there is one reason for that, because if there was another suspect, the other suspect was able to listen to the radio, the TV, and know where the police officers were, where they were going. This is some kind of danger. This is why the police officers would not tell everything right now unless the situation is over.
0: 100%. So what do the next steps look like? We mentioned that it was handed over to the Bureau des Enquêtes Indépendantes. So, you know, how does this work? Obviously, there's an investigation. Investigators are going to try and understand what motivated this gunman. Apparently, there was a 140-page manifesto. Yeah. So they're going to try and figure out what happened. I mean, the gunman is dead. So how do we achieve justice here?
1: Well, they will take their time to look into everything, though this manifesto as well, to learn who he is. Does he have people that did help him to achieve what he went through? Apparently, he was from Alberta. He traveled from Alberta to Montreal, apparently. And well, they will look into the whole situation to be sure that he was alone, knowing what they know right now. And this investigation will lead to le directeur des poursuites criminelles et pénales to investigate, to will determine if there will be charges against someone or not. Obviously, the threat cannot be accused because he's dead, but was there somebody else? This is what the investigation will look into.
0: Monsieur Doré, you're a former police officer yourself. Help walk me through what it's like to be a Montreal police officer today after one of your own was killed in the line of duty yesterday, and you have to show up today, put on that uniform, put on that badge, and go back out into the streets. What's going through their minds right now?
1: A lot of things, to be honest. A lot of things, but they have to carry on. They have to be the same. They have to be there to serve and protect. The famous motto, serve and protect. But knowing that something terrible happened yesterday, and it could happen again, but working hard to share information with other police officers, with other forces, to be sure that this kind of thing will never take place again in Montreal or somewhere else in Canada. This is a tragedy for everybody, but police are back. They're in Montreal. They're on patrol. They're investigating. And they will continue because that's who they are. I might be retired, but I've lost a comrade yesterday.
0: Yeah.
1: I lost someone in my community because when you're police officers, you're always a police officer, even if you're retired. So I was deeply touched yesterday by what happened. But life goes on, and we all have to be there.
0: François Doré is a former investigator and police officer with the Sûreté du Québec. Thank you so much for helping us shed some light on this awful, awful tragedy.
1: Thank you very much, and have a good day.
0: You as well.
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3: Still a tough drive to the South Shore. The outbound Mercier back at into Ville-Saint-Pierre. Champlain at least to La Vérendrye. Bonaventure busy as you approach Nuns Island. The inbound portion from at least Milan, Victoria is okay. Jacques Cartier as well. The inbound outbound La Fontaine jammed here this evening. Both the inbound 20-132 ramps outbound. Things are backing up to Yves Préville. Met westbound from at least to Vio right up through the Decarie Circle. Eastbound's busy from the circle on and off out to Christophe Colomb. Decarie northbound from the NDG Tunnel up to the Decarie Circle. Southbound down to Vezina. 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
13: All right, time for us to say good afternoon to Dr. Joe Schwartz, host of the Dr. Joe Show, Sundays at 3 here on CJAD, and of course, director of the McGill Office of Science and Society. So, Joe, I sent you this because I came across it, and as it turns out, today is actually National Hydration Day. Don't know if you knew that. It is. It's actually on the calendar, yeah. So I thought we'll talk about that. Now, you know, the understanding was, as things got fancier and fancier, right, and there was more stuff for us to drink, you know, when Gatorade first came along, but then we were told, well, you know, really all you need is water. All the other stuff is basically superfluous. So what's the deal on hydration?
14: Well,
13: is water
14: depends,
13: enough?
14: Aaron. It depends on what you're doing. I mean, if you're really into heavy duty exercise and you're sweating for more than an hour, you do need to replace some of your electrolytes because they are lost in the sweat. Now, by electrolytes, we mean sodium, potassium, calcium, magnesium, and chloride ions. And these are very important in the bloodstream because they regulate many biological functions. But when you're sweating, you're losing not only water, but also these electrolytes that are dissolved in the water. But if you're doing your casual gym exercise, you don't need to replace electrolytes. It is enough to drink water. Now, there are some people who work outside in very hot weather, you know, construction workers, people who pick crops and, you know, people who do roofing and are exposed for hours to high temperatures and sweat all the time. Yes, they will need some sort of electrolyte replacement. It's also the case for people who have some gastric problems, you know, if they're food poisoning and they're vomiting and have diarrhea, because you lose a lot of moisture and electrolytes like that. So they would need replacement. And then, of course, marathoners and competitive bicyclists. That's a totally different story. They have to be very well hydrated. They have to take electrolytes, and they also have to supplement with carbohydrates for energy. But that's a very small segment of the population who are into, you know, marathons or competitive cycling. So for most of us, water is perfectly fine as a beverage. But really, in terms of exercise, the time frame you want to keep in mind is an hour. If you're exercising for more than an hour with heavy sweating, then you consider taking electrolytes.
13: Okay.
14: But, you know, I see a lot of kids drinking all these sports drinks for no reason. And certainly some of them have a significant amount of sugar, which is fine when you're doing the marathon, but not for kids.
13: Okay. Which is, of course, that whole Quebec issue of, you know, those drinks now, those sports drinks, the energy drinks, for kids under the age of 16.
14: Yeah, well, the energy drinks, that's another issue because they contain significant amounts of caffeine, which kids certainly do not need.
13: All right.
14: But they're so heavily marketed, you know, like when you go to the Bell Center, so many ads for the Monster beverage and, you know, these kind of things. And of course, people see that all the time and kids see that. And you get this idea that you're going to have extra energy if you drink these things. Well, caffeine is a stimulant, but it's not a stimulant that a kid needs.
13: All right, we'll leave it at that. Tell me what else you wanted to talk about in terms of natural toxins. I don't know anything about this.
14: I tell you what brought up that story is this rather interesting crime investigation that I've been looking into in Australia, where a lady by the name of Erin Patterson poisoned and killed her in-laws and another couple by putting mushroom toxins into their food. And, you know, most of us don't think very much of, you know, dying from eating food. But there are many natural toxins, of which the mushroom ones are the most potent. And now there are minor things in, you know, like, you know, that green potatoes, for example, can contain solanine, and that can give you somewhat of an upset stomach. Cassava, if it's not properly prepared, has cyanide. You know what happens if you don't cook beans properly, right? You get to be jet propelled. So there are these things, but the mushroom, especially the so-called death cap mushroom, is a totally different story. These are so toxic that even in milligram amounts, they will kill you. And that is exactly what this lady made use of. She picked some of these mushrooms, amanita phalloides is what they're called. And if you know what, you know, you're doing, you recognize these mushrooms, you can pick them. They do grow in the wild. And she invited her in-laws and another couple for lunch and fed them beef Wellington that was laced with a gravy into which she had cooked these mushrooms. She had also invited her estranged husband, but he was pretty smart. He was scared of her because he thought that she had tried to poison him previously. So there were four people. Three of them died, and the fourth one spent months in hospital and still has lingering problems. Wow. And she was convicted of the three murders and sentenced to 33 years in jail. She's in her 60s, so she'd be pretty old by the time that she would get out. Mm-hmm. The prosecution actually wanted life imprisonment with no chance of parole because they thought the crime was so heinous. So there it is, you know, murder with mushrooms.
12: By the way, so you said she picked these. You can touch them. You're not going to get anything that way. It's when they're actually cooked and ingested, right?
14: You have to eat them. To eat them. Now, of course, most mushrooms are fine to eat, and you don't have to worry about the mushrooms that you buy in the grocery store. In fact, you know, there are suggestions that some of these mushrooms have health properties, like lion's mane, for example, which is supposed to have, you know, anti-inflammatory effects. So there are some mushrooms that certainly can be incorporated into a healthy diet. But you don't want amanita phalloides or amanita muscaria.
12: Not that
14: amanita
12: one either,
14: muscaria is the one that most people would get an image of a mushroom. That's what they would get in their mind because those are the ones with the red polka dots, like what you see on covers of Alice in Wonderland book, for example. So those are easily recognized, but those are also toxic.
12: Okay, but wait, these things are not native to us, are they?
14: Yes, you can find them in Canada.
12: Really?
14: Yeah, you can find them in Canada, yeah. Uh-huh. And of course, in Canada, we also find the psilocybe mushrooms, which are the so-called magic mushroom. And that contains psilocybin, which is a hallucinogenic compound. And interesting enough, that is now actually being explored medically with the possibility of treating depression and other mental conditions. Okay. So mushrooms are, you know, absolutely fascinating fungi. And fungi are these living organisms that do not photosynthesize. They can't directly use the sunlight to grow, so they're parasites. They have to get their nourishment from elsewhere. That's why you often see them growing on trees.
12: Right.
14: So, anyway, fascinating story, and you know, from Australia about this lady who murdered three people with mushrooms.
12: I'm looking forward to the Netflix documentary "Mushrooms for Murder." I think is probably what they'll be calling that.
14: Yeah.
12: Joe, thank you very much. Appreciate it.
14: Thanks, Aaron.
12: All right, 3:45. What was that? M is for murder. M is for mushrooms. Maybe that would be the next movie.
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29: From the National Newsroom of the Canadian Press, I'm Jason White. The investigation into yesterday's deadly Montreal shooting also includes a scene in Lethbridge, Alberta, where the alleged gunman was a university student. Lethbridge police confirmed they are assisting Quebec's independent police watchdog. Yesterday's shooting killed a police officer, and Montreal Mayor Soraya Martinez-Ferrada thanked first responders for all their efforts.
30: It's important that all Montrealers are behind what happened yesterday and give our words of thoughts to the family, to the lost ones, and to the community of Côte des Neiges and NDG that will need help.
29: Both Quebec's police watchdog and provincial police are investigating the shooting. A wildfire that was threatening the village of Lytton, B.C., is now declared held. The fire broke out Friday, just days away from the fifth anniversary of a devastating inferno that razed the town and claimed two lives. Saskatchewan's auditor says the province's public safety agency needs to do a better job planning for wildfires. She says the Saskatchewan Public Safety Agency is not properly budgeting nor planning for the right amount of resources it needs each year to fight wildfires. Federal Immigration Minister Lena Diab says something happened to trigger a wave of citizenship document recalls, but she won't say exactly what prompted her to tell her department to investigate. The Immigration Department says a few dozen people received citizenship by descent under a new law, but were told to surrender their documents. Canadian border authorities have seized more than a half ton of opium found hidden in a Vancouver area shipping container.
31: The Canada Border Services Agency says it was found hidden in industrial paper rolls in a cargo container. The container was flagged in January when agents referred it to an examination facility in Delta, BC, based on information from border and intelligence officials in Canada and the United States. Officers eventually found about 520 kilograms of opium hidden inside 10 paper rolls. No information about possible suspects linked to the case has been released. Naira Ahmed, The Canadian Press.
29: a dispute that began with snarky social media posts between Alberta's premier and Calgary's mayor has now escalated into a full-on government-to-government standoff. Calgary City Council has voted to reject rolling back noise rules for off-site concerts ahead of Calgary Stampede. Premier Danielle Smith warned the province would intervene if changes were not made by June 30th. But Calgary Mayor Jeremy Farkas says it's about respecting nearby residents.
0: It's about reasonable rules that reflect the expectation that no business is above the law and gets a free pass to treat their neighbors like garbage.
29: Smith accuses Calgary of behaving like the fun police and says they could negatively affect workers, businesses, and Calgary's reputation. This is the Canadian Press.
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1: 25 southbound for the outbound LaFontaine and things back it up to Yves Prévost. The inbound 20 much better. The 132 still a heavy go through Île Charron. Jacques Cartier, Victoria, good choices here. Inbound Champlain still a heavy go from at least to Tachereau. Outbound 15, looking at delays from at least to De La Vérendrye. The Bonaventure approach, heavy go through Nuns Island. Outbound Mercier back it into Ville-Saint-Pierre. Inbound 20, 32nd Avenue through Norman. The inbound Tecan still a heavy go just after Cavendish for the Idakere Circle. When kids play, they win. 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Traffic and transit every 15 minutes on CJAD 800. 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
6: I'm excited to introduce to you Miles Denninio. Miles is running and running and running and running. And I don't, my calves hurt just talking to you, Miles. How are you and where are you?
7: I'm doing all right. I'm always sore, but I'm doing okay.
6: I bet.
7: Right now we're getting around Superior in Northern Ontario and we're right near Agawa Bay.
6: Wow. So you're running, is it 8,000 kilometers is the total number? Is that what it is?
7: Yeah, just under 8,000.
6: Okay. And you're running to raise fund for CAMH?
7: Correct, yeah.
6: Okay, so what is CAMH and why does it matter to you?
7: CAMH is a hospital for mental health, Canadian mental health, and drug addiction. I think it's a very important topic that almost anybody can relate to. I've had my own battles with mental health, and I just think it's something that it's not addressed enough and that we, you know, kind of tuck it under the rug and forget about it and try to just carry on, but it always lives with us. So it's as simple as a single conversation can change a lot for a person.
6: Well, and that's the invitation today, isn't it? For anybody who's going through that, by the way, you're not alone.
7: Yeah, exactly.
6: It can feel very alone and there are people around you. And of course you can lean into stories like this. Now, Miles, at the risk of being too flippant with the word, especially with the topic at hand, this is a little crazy to run across the country. And now you've stopped running just so you could talk to us. And then you're going to go running again. Like, that's a little nuts.
7: Agreed.
6: I love it.
7: Yeah, no, I agree. I've definitely put my mental health to the absolute max challenge being out on the road.
6: I would imagine like this really challenges all of the, like all of the things you've been through, just the discipline, the drive, the hunger, the, I don't want to quit. Cause we all have a little quit in us somewhere.
7: Oh, big time.
6: Yeah.
7: Yeah. I have felt that a few times out here.
6: Yeah, I bet.
7: Yeah, it's just something that you got to keep working at, something that you got to keep trying. Just like this run, you can't just give up. You have to continue to try, even if you're lowering your kilometers or whatever that means.
6: How many kilometers a day?
7: I try to do 40 to 60 right now. Oof. Yeah, when I started out, we were doing 60, and it was just, it became too much. I was hurting my legs, and I wasn't recovering by any means. So we've cut it back a little bit just to take a little bit of pressure off of the run.
6: I would imagine that would be, it would compound day over day too, yeah?
7: Oh yeah, big time.
6: Do you take a rest day?
7: When it rains. When I do a driver change, because I go through many drivers to get to where I am right now. Mm-hmm. So those are usually a quick turnover day where I get to rest.
6: Okay. How many pairs of shoes have you been through?
7: I'm on my 6th pair right now.
6: And do you know how many kilometers you've gone so far?
7: About 4,200.
6: Does that get exciting, thinking that it's possible you're at the tipping point of halfway?
7: I'm just over halfway, so yeah, you know, they say you're on the downhill side.
6: Yeah.
7: I just ran up Montreal River Hill, which is 3 kilometers at 7-degree pitch.
6: Yeah.
7: I'm not, it didn't feel downhill.
6: It's not very downhill, is it?
7: Oh, but
6: this is delightful. What was, where did the idea come from, Miles? When you, like, it's sparked somewhere. I mean, there's a little element of Forrest Gump here.